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2: I'm Haley Erdahl, funeral director with Worley and Hoff Funeral Homes. I like to take the burden off of families' chests, and this is a way that I can do it. In my opinion, the family shouldn't have to do the legwork. That's what I'm supposed to do. They're supposed to grieve their loved one. The reason why I do my job is so that I can help people. There's no doubt in my mind. That is what the good Lord placed me on earth to do, is to help people. And it feels good.
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Open phones, 1-844-2-McGraw, 1-844-262-4729. Phone calls, text messages, and yes, voicemails. If you're listening to this after we have finished airing it, after we have been broadcasting it live and you want to chime in, you can certainly call. And if you get a voicemail, how do you know if we're doing this live or if it's Memorex? Well, call in 1-844-2-McGraw. And if Alex picks up, we're live. If Alex doesn't pick up and the machine picks up, then leave a message and we'll be able to play it the next night. It's as simple as that. The phone number for everything, 1-844-2-McGraw, gets you everywhere. Gets you a text message, gets you a phone message, gets you a voicemail. 1-844-262-4729. Starting off tonight with some good news, which potentially could have been some very bad news. But authorities, the FBI apparently, and the Secret Service and everybody else involved, intercepted a plot to attack the UFC championship event held outside the White House over the weekend, according to court papers made public today. The court papers allege that the plotters communicated in some detail about the attack of the event. They signaled out specific officials they hoped to target and mapped out locations for launching drones and escape routes. They also used social media, another reason why social media is the scourge of society. It's not immediately clear how close they came to fulfilling the plot, but the Justice Department said today that five people have been arrested in four states, California, Missouri, Nebraska, and Ohio, and that the investigation was ongoing. The news broke today because FBI Director Kash Patel posted on social media that multiple individuals had been taken into custody in connection with a potential threat at the event. Following multi-state operation, Patel wrote, the allegedly planned attacks were stopped cold. The White House did not comment. The UFC did not comment, and they referred the questions to Patel's social media post. Matthew Quinn, deputy director of the Secret Service, they seem to have a bit of an issue with this. They said that they never, there was never a risk to the people, to the event, to anybody, because of the great work that the investigators did. He also cautioned that there are some suspects still at large. And that after Patel's social media post, Quinn pointedly noted that the Secret Service chose not to leak news of the investigation. There were some reports that because Kash Patel leaked the information to the general public, the Secret Service wasn't so happy because they were going after some people who didn't know they were being gone after and might have alerted to them and made it harder to capture them. So we'll wait and see how this all turns out. But good news. Apparently, it was these people had been radicalized online through social media. Then they shifted to Signal and, you know, started spewing all sorts of hate online. You know how it goes. Once you get radicalized online and you become indoctrinated or you become radicalized, right, you go down a rabbit hole and all of a sudden you're making sympathetic remarks about Adolf Hitler. And you've officially become radicalized. And there was some talk of a drone attack at the White House to force people to run out of the other side. And then that's where they were going to take target practice for the people who were running away from the drone attacks. It's pretty disturbing. But again, they said that they were never in, nobody was ever in any danger. They were able to thwart the plot long before it ever went active. When I say five people in custody from four different states. So that's all good news. All right, 1-844-2-McGraw, 1-844-262-4729. We got a couple of other topics. One of the texters wanted to know about the mini Washington Monument next to the real Washington Monument. And according to Channel 7 News on Your Side from February 20th, 2019.

0: 2019, the rumors are true. The so-called mini monument exists, and it's buried underground in the shadow of the Washington Monument under a utility cover surrounded by grass. The Washington Monument reopened Thursday, featuring a ceremony with the First Lady. This is 2017. And apparently there are pictures, and they discovered that this national monument was a miniature replica of the Washington Monument. And apparently, when they were building it, it was used as some type of measuring or corner or some type of standard that was used when the masons were building it to lay the first round, and you had to be certain, right? It was a marker of some kind. After it was done, they left it there, and then they filled it in with some grass and dirt, and they didn't want to disturb it, so they just left it there and then covered it up with dirt, and it was discovered in 2019. So how's that for a story? Holy mackerel. Now we got some other stories out here I wanted to get to. First of all, some breaking news, really very important breaking news. It was announced that Pizza Hut is being sold. Listen to this. Pizza Hut. Who doesn't love Pizza Hut? They're selling for $2.7 billion, and if you think that's little, it gets even worse. Pizza Hut in China will be acquired by Yum China Holdings for $1.2. The rest of the business will go to a private equity firm, Long Range Capital, for $1.5 billion. So you could have owned Pizza Hut outside of China for $1.5 billion. They say the number is low. They've had some depressed sales, and this is a turnaround move, I guess, by this hedge fund. And they say weakening sales and the growing use of the weight loss drugs that are pushing consumers to eat healthier choices or just not eat pizza has been part of the decline in Pizza Hut. Who knew? Who doesn't love Pizza Hut? Is anything sacred anymore? Now they're going after Pizza Hut. Now, with all that being said, let me talk to you about probably the serious, most serious subject. Probably should have brought this up last night, but we didn't for whatever reason. And that is that Chick-fil-A is back with their honey pimento chicken sandwich. Stop the presses. Stop the world. I've got to get off. Chick-fil-A is back. Now, was it last summer? Might have been last summer, two summers ago. I love everything about Chick-fil-A. Their chicken nugs are fantastic. I don't know how they do it. Have you driven by a Chick-fil-A and the line is around the block and you think, oh, this is going to, who wants to go there? It's going to take forever. And it's instantaneously how they do it. I think every fast food chain in the world should be forced to take a class put on by Chick-fil-A on how to do it. How do they do it? I've been in a fast food line where there's three cars and it's taken three times as long as it does at Chick-fil-A that's got 40 cars in front of you. It's amazing how they do it. And everyone's friendly and everyone's nice and can you pull around the other entrance? We got to wait 20 minutes while your fries are finished, right? Not at Chick-fil-A. They get this thing done. So last summer, we pull into Chick-fil-A, and I was with somebody, and they said, hey, this honey pimento sandwich is pretty good. And I was like, I don't know. Those chicken sandwiches, they're always too bready. And I said, no, all right, I'll get it. And I bit into it, and it was like, it was a burst of... It changed my life. So, like, I don't know, 3 days later, I was driving by myself, and I was dreaming about that honey pimento chicken sandwich. And I pulled into the Chick-fil-A, and I said, I'll have that honey pimento sandwich, not spicy, hold the jalapenos. I'm sorry, sir, we no longer have that on the menu. I was outraged. And it hasn't been back. And then I came back, I don't know, last week, I think I was the first one in line to get it, and oh, my goodness. My memory didn't do it justice. It is so good. That sandwich is fantastic. The honey pimento chicken sandwich at Chick-fil-A. I get the non-spicy. No jalapenos. Oh, it is the best. So if you're looking for something to eat, do yourself a favor. Chick-fil-A. And I love these people who are all offended by Chick-fil-A. It's like, I don't know what you're so offended by. I see every make, model, color, orientation. I who cares that they're closed on Sunday? God love them. They give their employees a day off. They deserve a day off after all the hard work they do. What a wonderfully run company. Just the nicest people in the world run Chick-fil-A. And don't ever take the honey pimento sandwich off the menu ever again. Backed by popular demand. So anyway, that's my 2 cents. 1-844-2-McGraw, 1-844-262-4729. When we come back, we'll go to the phones, take some phone calls. President Trump still not releasing the text of this deal with Iran, and Republicans starting to get a little dicey over the whole thing. They're sending J.D. Vance to sell it. So we'll see, but not a lot of people, they're a little leery of it. I tell you what, Iran's winning the PR war. Iran keeps saying all these things, and Trump keeps saying, we're going to hold on to it. No, that's not true. I don't know, man. It's PR-wise, it just does not look good for the Trump administration. They're making it look bad. I don't know why they're holding out this memorandum of understanding, which is what we should all have with Chick-fil-A, this memorandum of understanding that they'll never take away the honey pimento chicken sandwich. 1-844-2-McGraw, 1-844-262-4729. Text messages, voicemails, and phone calls straight ahead. America at Night, back in a moment.
1: 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Call 844-2-McGraw. America at Night with McGraw-Milhaven.
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1: All right, text message from Chicago. I once worked for a Chick-fil-A. They make sure they hire team players that will go the extra mile to make customers have an enjoyable experience. I loved working there. I tell you what, man, if I was a business and somebody said they worked in high school at a Chick-fil-A, I would hire them immediately. I think that is a great proving ground, right? I mean, it's all hands on deck. It's busy. You got to be thinking. You got to be smart. You got to be attentive. All very good. Here's another one from Connecticut. Mark in Connecticut. Why are we giving money to Iran? This is disgraceful. Yeah, it looks like we're giving them money to open up the Strait of Hormuz, which is bizarre. I mean, I understand that they're going to get more money when they apparently, we're kind of guessing here. I don't really want to trust Iran. But Israel's not happy with this deal. And it looks like Israel's saying that the United States is giving sanctions relief, also the ability to sell oil at elevated prices, which is going to be a great financial windfall for Iran. You're going to take the pressure off of them, and then you're going to give them money to open up the Strait of Hormuz, which was already open before all this bombing happened. It seems it's getting criticized in places you wouldn't normally think President Trump's foreign policy would be criticized. So you got that going on. Let's go to the phones. We got Paul in Boise, Idaho. Paul, welcome to America at Night.
2: Good evening.
1: Yes. Good evening.
2: Thank you for taking my call.
1: Sure.
2: Last night I didn't make a disclaimer. I probably shouldn't have said a couple of things that I said. But I regret saying about a particular country club. And that was not my intent. I have nothing but an extreme love for those people that I used to work for. Make no mistake about it. And the man that I used to work under, he's nothing, to me, he's nothing less than a saint.
1: I did not take any of your comments last night in a negative way, in any way, shape, or form.
2: Okay.
1: No, I didn't. I didn't. It's very nice of you to call up and sort of make sure we're all on the same page, but I did not take anything you said last night as negative or derogatory or insulting or insinuating in anything, shape, or form, other than your care for the guy you played golf with, that John Langley, right? That was Langley, right? That was the guy's name.
2: Jim.
1: Yeah. Yeah. No, I think you're all good. Anything else, Paul?
2: Well, oh yeah, I just want to say thank you for being on air, for us to voice an opinion when it's worthy to have on the air. And you're 5 nights a week, and I appreciate it, and I think everybody else listening would be appreciative of your job, too, and the good job that you do.
1: Well, thank you very much, Paul. I appreciate that. Let's get to Tony real quick before the bottom of the hour break. Tony, I got about a minute and a half. What do you got for us?
3: Well, I usually follow up on what you're saying, but I was going to talk about sustainability a little bit, about what I spoke to you about earlier, and I was just hoping that people come to realize that when we're talking about all these new developments and, you know, what you were speaking of earlier about AI and these data centers, people are out of their minds about water consumption. But, you know, as Patrick Moore says, you know, sustainability has three pillars: the economics, social impact, and the environment. And you can't just focus on one thing. If you focus on one thing, that becomes an extremism. And Patrick Moore, who was a PhD in forestry, was the original politician on the planet when he had Greenpeace. And he left them because they became too extreme and too political, and they were basically using facts rather than science. And that's what I think we're stuck with today. A lot of politicians, whether they're on one side or the other, are not listening to those three pillars, and I think society would be better if we did. What do you think?
1: Tony, can you hold on through the break?
3: I will.
1: Hold on through the break. I want to ask you about the sad news coming out of Canada that they're doing away with Hockey Night in Canada. That Saturday night Hockey Night in Canada is going away. Talk to 74 years of it's going strong. End of an era in Canada. We'll talk to Tony from Montreal, who is a hockey fan and who is in Canada. America at Night. Stay right there. Back in a moment.
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0: from Ted Lindner. A plot targeting President Trump's UFC event held at the White House this past weekend may have been stopped thanks to the parent of one of the suspects. Fox's David Spunt with more.
1: Ohio investigators say 19-year-old Tyson Proper's mother called police after she was concerned about her son's recent conduct, including firearms purchases and communications with people online.
0: Five arrests have been made so far. And the U.S. and Iran reportedly set to sign a deal to end the war on Friday in Geneva, Switzerland. Vice President J.D. Vance speaking about it on Fox's The Five Tuesday evening.
2: I see it as we're going to get very serious about these negotiations. And what I'm trying to do is send a signal that the entire American government is actually oriented towards getting a good outcome for the American people.
0: The president says the U.S. Navy's blockade along the Strait of Hormuz will fully reopen after he signs the deal. 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

0: more details on the deal. I'm Ted Lindner, Fox News. Iran and the U.S. agreeing to a deal to end hostilities in the Middle East, but key details pertaining to Iran's nuclear program remain unresolved. Vice President Vance says that's one reason why he's going to Switzerland Friday for the signing of the Memorandum of Understanding.
1: What I'm trying to do is send a signal that the entire American government is actually oriented towards getting a good outcome for the American people. I kind of want to figure out how real are they? How fake are they? They're making a lot of promises. Are those promises actually going to be met with real action? That's why I'm going to show up to the negotiation. That's why I showed up to Pakistan a couple of months ago, and we're going to stay involved in this process.
0: The vice president appearing on Fox's The Five. Fox's Peter Ducey's got more from Geneva, Switzerland.
2: President Trump is saying, you don't have to take my word for it that it's a good deal. Just look at the Strait of Hormuz.
3: Ships are starting to move now. We're going to have it fully open by Friday. The ships are starting to move nicely. Oil is starting to go, and the prices are coming down rapidly.
2: The president also posted, Iran has agreed to never have a nuclear weapon. Well, Vice President Vance has said $300 billion in a reconstruction fund is something that is on the table, but the money would be coming from Gulf partners and not from the U.S.
0: In one of the most closely watched primary races, Republican representative and Trump-backed Mike Collins has defeated first-time candidate Derek Dooley for the Republican U.S. Senate nomination in Georgia. He'll face off against Democrat incumbent Senator John Ossoff in November. Billionaire Rick Jackson's defeated Trump-backed Lieutenant Governor Burt Jones for the Republican nomination for governor in Georgia. He'll take on Atlanta Mayor Keisha Lance Bottoms. In Oklahoma, Congressman Kevin Hearn has won the Republican nomination for Senate, while Trump-backed Mike Massey advances to the Republican primary runoff election for governor, and three-term U.S. Congressman Barry Moore, who had the backing of President Trump, has won the GOP primary runoff for U.S. Senate in Alabama. 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
0: Five people under arrest in connection with a plot to attack the UFC Freedom 250 fight at the White House Sunday.
7: Officials say explosive-laden drones were planned to strike nearby buildings and then trigger a crowd stampede that would have led them directly toward a pre-staged sniper team. Phase two would then call for storming the White House. 23 individuals have been identified and multiple arrests have already been made. The entire plot may have been stopped thanks to a concerned mom in Ohio. Investigators say that man, 19-year-old Tyson Proper's mom, called cops sharing concerns about her son's recent conduct, including firearms purchases and his communication with people online, according to authorities.
0: That's Fox's Kevin Cork. Authorities discovered boxes of ammunition and a rifle decorated with an American flag pattern. Vice President J.D. Vance says attacks like this would justify the use of FISA if the alleged conspirators were from out of the country. Chicago police have a person in custody tonight following an investigation into a large cross that was set on fire in a city park last week. Fox's Lisa Lucera.
8: A 21-year-old college student told a local TV station he's the shirtless person seen on video distributed by police, saying he was protesting President Trump and not making a racist statement, adding he knew about the historical relevance but didn't know the severity and how racially motivated it may seem. Cross burnings have historically been seen as symbols of hate and intimidation against black people and have been connected to the Ku Klux Klan. Police have not said if this man is the person in custody. The burning cross was found June 9th in Grant Park, where Barack Obama delivered his acceptance speech when he was elected the nation's first black president in 2008. Lisa Lucera, Fox News.
0: The U.S. military says it carried out a strike on a suspected drug boat in the Eastern Pacific, killing one U.S. Southern Command, calling it a lethal kinetic strike on a vessel operated by designated terrorist organizations and was engaged in narco trafficking operations. I'm Ted Lindner. This is Fox News.

0: De-escalation deal may bring oil tanker traffic back to something resembling the pre-war normalcy, but the global energy trade, they say, will never be the same. Oil prices will likely fall. Goldman Sachs lowered its fourth quarter forecast from $90 to $80 per barrel. With so much uncertainty ahead, no one believes oil prices are fully out of the woods yet. Assuming a real ceasefire actually holds, it will take time, possibly months, to clear out trapped tankers and bring in new empty ones and to rebuild and restart damaged production and export facilities. There will also be demand for oil to refill heavily depleted reserves in the U.S. and elsewhere. Here's our Tom Danheiser with more on today's activities. Tommy?
1: Well, George, oil prices fell 5% for a second day in a row to a three-month low as details emerge of an interim deal to end the war in the Middle East and reopen the Strait of Hormuz. This includes an agreement to allow Iran to sell oil. Brent crude futures fell $4.21 or 5.1% to settle at $78.96 a barrel, while U.S. West Texas Intermediate crude fell $4.70 or 5.8% to settle at $76.05 a barrel. President Trump and Iran's lead negotiator have signed an agreement that was expected to open the Strait of Hormuz, but the specific terms of the deal have not been released, and Israel's leader appears not to be fully on board. Prime Minister Benjamin Netanyahu said that Israeli forces would remain in Lebanon, a stance sure to antagonize the Iranians. Iran has disputed contentions by the Trump administration that ships will be able to transit the Strait of Hormuz without charge, saying it intended to charge fees but not tolls. Meanwhile, President Trump criticized Israeli Prime Minister Benjamin Netanyahu's handling of Israel's minor war against Hezbollah, voicing frustration that the parallel conflict was complicating his efforts to end the war with Iran. Iran's foreign minister said any Israeli forces remaining in southern Lebanon or any Israeli strikes on the country would constitute a violation of the U.S.-Iran deal. And Iran's foreign minister said new talks on nuclear arms and sanctions relief would start on Friday, right after an initial agreement is signed. George?
0: Thank you, Tom. We'll see what happens. At the close of trading in New York, the 500 richest people on the globe added, get this, $336 billion to their fortunes, the biggest haul ever recorded in a single day, according to Bloomberg Billionaires Index. They brought in a collective net worth to a record $13.3 trillion. Elon Musk, the world's first trillionaire, extended his lead over the group with his net worth rising more than 10% to $1.27 trillion. And the dozen people at the bottom of the list of the least wealthy of the world's super rich each stood at $7.9 billion each, the highest ever to enter the index. But some people believe the bubble is going to burst. One of them is financial guru Harry Dent. Harry, what do you think?
2: George, you know, I think we're getting close. They've been nonstop stimulus since the 2008-09 crisis. I mean, $31 trillion, one and a half times our average GDP. Never happened even close in history. This bubble looks like it's finally ready to burst. And together, this is over. 100% artificial, what we've seen, okay, in 17 years. It's getting ready to burst. Bubbles never burst small. So I'm expecting the first whack will be like as much as 50%, maybe July to October would be the ideal time in my short-term cycles. And the whole downturn could be 90% or more for the S&P and even worse for the Nasdaq. So this is going to be like 1929 to 32, and it's not happening at a time normally it would be when cycles are down. It's happening because the government blew our economy, the balloon up, to the biggest in history. This is going to go down as the craziest thing that ever happened in economics. All you can do is get out of the way of it, especially stock.
0: We'll monitor this. Thanks, Harry. Harry's book is called Zero Hour. Two college students in California died after being swept into the Pacific Ocean by rising tides and powerful surfs while apparently napping near a popular but perilous beach access point. The victims were a 21-year-old and 20-year-old of Fremont, California. Authorities said the two friends were believed to have been sleeping near the keyhole, a natural archway used to access Yellow Bank Beach, when incoming tides caught them off guard and pulled them out into the water where they drowned. Unbelievable. Up next, a black hole is a region in space where the pull of gravity is so intense that nothing, not even light, can escape. We're going to talk about what they mean with Marcus Chow next on Coast to Coast AM.

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0: And welcome back to Coast, George Norrie with you. We've got a great program for you tonight. Marcus Chong back with us, former radio astronomer at the California Institute of Technology in Pasadena, California. He's a journalist and author of a number of science books on everything from the Big Bang to quantum theory. We'll talk to him about a lot of these. Marcus, welcome back. How have you been?
1: Well, great to be here. I'm very well. How are you?
0: Great. Looking forward to this. Maybe you can help us with the Big Bang. I still don't get it. I can't find someone to explain how we started from nothing, Marcus.
1: Well, nobody actually knows that, because the Big Bang theory is basically tells us that the universe began in a very hot, dense phase and then began expanding and cooling. And out of that debris, they formed the galaxies like our Milky Way. So it's that we're certain of. But the actual question you just asked, we don't know the answer to that. We don't know how something came from nothing. That's the ultimate cosmological question.
0: What is your best guess for yourself? I'm sure you've thought about this.
1: We actually have tagged on to the Big Bang. We bolted on to the Big Bang theory quite a few different things because it doesn't actually predict exactly what we see. So, for instance, we've tagged on or bolted on what we call dark matter. So we've now discovered that the visible stars and galaxies are outweighed by a factor of about 5 by this invisible stuff. We don't actually know what it is. And that's been tagged on to the Big Bang theory as well. And another thing that's been tagged on is what we call inflation. And this is a period of super fast expansion that occurred in the first split second of the universe's existence. And it's been likened to a hydrogen bomb explosion compared to the stick of dynamite explosion that then became the Big Bang expansion afterwards. Now, it turns out that with inflation, you need only about a kilogram of matter to start the universe. Only a kilogram. Everything else comes from what we call the inflationary vacuum. So that's an amazingly small seed. And our best theory of physics, quantum theory, does allow matter to appear out of nothing, to pop into existence out of nothing. So it is conceivable that there was nothing, and then the laws of quantum theory allowed a kilogram of matter to pop into existence, and everything else followed naturally. But of course, your next question is bound to be, where did the laws of quantum theory come from? Where did the laws of physics come from? So it's like, remember Stephen Hawking said that there was this, he laughed at the theory that the universe was standing on the back of a turtle, and that turtle was standing on the back of another turtle, and he said it was turtles all the way down, all the way back. So the problem we always have is when you're asking about the ultimate origin question, is that there's always a question, well, what happened before that? But the Big Bang theory, as I said, which is we start with a very hot, dense phase, and the universe expands and cools, that's incontrovertible. The evidence of the Big Bang is around you and me and everyone listening at this moment, because 99% of the photons, those are the particles of light in the universe, are tied up in the afterglow of the Big Bang. Because that's cooled in the last 14 billion years, it's not visible light. It's what we call microwaves, the kind of light that your phone uses or a microwave oven uses. But 99.9% of the photons are in this afterglow. So if you had eyes that could see microwaves rather than visible light, you would see the entire universe, the whole sky from horizon to horizon, glowing white with this afterglow of the Big Bang. So that's the most striking evidence that the Big Bang actually happened.
0: Marcus, I gave a brief description of what a black hole is, but give us your definition of what a black hole might be.
1: Well, I really can't improve on your definition because it was absolutely perfect. A black hole is a region of space where gravity is so strong that nothing, not even light, can escape, which is, of course, why they are black. They commonly form when a massive star, so that's a star a bit bigger, much bigger than the sun, gets to the end of its life, runs out of fuel, so no longer able to generate the heat to push backwards, to push outwards against gravity. Gravity gets the upper hand and starts crushing the star and shrinking it down. And as it shrinks, gravity gets stronger and stronger, and it shrinks faster and faster. And eventually, gravity becomes so strong that not even light can escape. And as you say, it then becomes black. It winks out. It becomes permanently disconnected from the rest of the universe.
0: Who discovered them in the first place?
1: Well, that's an interesting question, because They were discovered in 1971 by a guy called Paul Murdin. He'd been at a university, I think it was in New York, and he went back to England and he worked at the Royal Greenwich Observatory. Now, incredibly, this is a scientific institution. It was in a 15th century castle surrounded by a moat, so it was a pretty idyllic place. And he was interested in this. X-ray sources had been found in the early 1960s by what we call sounding rockets. They'd been fired up into the atmosphere. They would get above the atmosphere with their little telescopes and they would open their eyes to the X-ray universe. And they found all these weird objects that gave out X-rays. Now, X-rays are given out by matter at millions of degrees, so extraordinary objects. But these initial telescopes were really crude and we could only tell where these X-ray sources were to their constellation. And one of them was called Cygnus X-1. It was in the constellation of Cygnus the Swan. And he came back in 1970 to England, and in 1970, NASA launched Uhuru, which was the first X-ray satellite. And Murdin got hold of the catalogue, and he found that the box showing the location of Cygnus X-1 had shrunk. And he could see a very unusual star. It was a blue supergiant. It was pumping out hundreds of thousands of times the light of a normal star. And he knew that couldn't be the X-ray source, because it would need to be millions of degrees, it wouldn't be hot enough. But he was sharing an office with an Australian woman called Louise Webster, completely been written out of the history of science, and she was looking at the speeds of stars in our galaxy. And he thought, well, wait a minute, this blue supergiant star, maybe it's orbiting something else. And if it was, matter could be sucked down onto it, you know, and swirl down onto this second object like water down a plug hole, and it would heat up to millions of degrees. So the question was it orbiting anything? And if it was, then periodically it would be coming towards us as it was orbiting and then going away from us. And Louise Webster went and used the telescope and found it was doing it. It was actually doing it every 5.8 days. And they sat down in there. They were in an octagonal turret room in this castle. And they sat down and they thought, what could be whirling this blue supergiant star around every 5.8 days? And they realised that it had to be an object which was at least four times the mass of the sun and maybe six times as mass of the sun. But they couldn't see anything at all. And the only object that would be that black and that massive was a black hole. So they discovered it. And I should mention Louise Webster, because if there's one thing anyone remembers from my being on this program today, please remember the name of Louise Webster, because she's been entirely written out of the history of science. She was an Australian, about 30, and she was the co-discoverer of black holes. Sadly, she went back to Australia. She had liver disease. She had one of the first successful liver transplants in Australia. But she died at the age of 49 and has been utterly forgotten. But you asked who it was. It was Paul Murdin and Louise Webster who discovered the first black hole, Cygnus X-1.
0: Marcus, what is a supermassive black hole and how does that differ?
1: Well, that's an incredible thing, because it turns out there are two major types of black holes. So with the first type that you described in your introduction and I then embroidered on, is basically a stellar mass black hole, one that forms from a collapsing or shrinking star. But in 1963, Martin Schmidt, who was at Caltech in California, discovered a second type. They discovered these objects called quasars, which you may have heard of, and they were super bright, and they looked like stars. And Schmidt figured out that they were incredibly far away, almost at the edge of the known universe. And yet they appeared really, really bright. And when he worked out how much light they were pumping out, he discovered it was about 100 times more light than a typical galaxy like our Milky Way. And there was evidence that these things were very small. And it turned out within a year, theorists realized the only possible source of that incredible amount of light, incredible amount of energy, was matter swirling down, like, as I said, like water down a plug hole, through what we call an accretion disk, and being heated to millions of degrees as it did so, but onto a black hole, but not a stellar mass black hole, a black hole of millions or even tens of billions of times the mass of the sun, a supermassive black hole. And now we've discovered that there is a supermassive black hole at essentially the heart of every single galaxy in the universe. We've even got one at the center of ours. It's called Sagittarius A star. And if you ask me how they form, nobody knows. If you ask me what they're doing in the center of galaxies, nobody knows. Nobody even knows whether they came first, the supermassive black holes, and they were the seeds around which galaxies of stars later formed, or whether galaxies of stars formed first, and then maybe some very dense cluster or something at the center shrank or collapsed to form a black hole. So they are a total mystery. We pretty much know how stellar mass black holes form, but we don't know how these supermassive black holes form. And the biggest ones are something like 60 billion times the mass of the sun, so extraordinary objects.
0: Marcus, if you approached one of these supermassive black holes, or a black hole in general, would you get sucked in? And if so, what would happen to you?
1: If you approach too closely, there is no way that you could stop yourself from falling into the black hole. That's absolutely true. If you are close to a relatively small black hole, a stellar mass black hole, you've probably heard of this this effect called spaghettification. You know, that if you fell feet first, the gravitational pull on your feet would be so much stronger than on your head that you'd be pulled apart before you actually entered the black hole, torn apart. However, this effect becomes weaker for bigger black holes. So with a supermassive black hole, you could fall through into the black hole without any ill effect. And the problem you have is that these supermassive black holes are surrounded by these blisteringly hot million degree accretion disks. So they're very, very hot, very violent environments. So getting through that would be a bit difficult. But in principle, you could actually just fall into a supermassive black hole without any ill effect.
0: Could you end up in another universe on the other side?
1: Well, that's a very interesting question. Because although we actually know what it's like outside a black hole, we know the shape of the space-time. So Einstein taught us that mass actually warps or bends space and time. And you can imagine that around the sun, for instance, there's a valley of space-time. We can't see it because space-time is a four-dimensional thing. And the Earth kind of rolls around the edge of this valley, rather like a roulette ball in a roulette wheel. So that's not the picture that Newton had. Einstein replaced it with that picture. And if you imagine a mass getting more and more concentrated, the valley becomes steeper and steeper until it becomes a bottomless pit from which nothing, not even light, can escape. So the man who described the shape of that space-time around a spinning black hole was a New Zealander called Roy Kerr in 1963, same year that quasars were discovered. He was at the University of Texas in Austin, and he managed to do that. But so far, no one has managed to describe the space-time inside a black hole. That's the problem that's insoluble. So really, all bets are off. What you just said is a possibility. Einstein's theory of gravity, which describes black holes, is quite unusual in it contains the seeds of its own destruction. So I told you that a mass starts when it starts shrinking under gravity, it shrinks smaller and smaller. Well, as far as we know, this shrinkage goes on until you get an infinitely dense point of matter. Right? This is called a singularity. A singularity in a theory of physics tells you that there's something badly wrong, that your theory is broken. So what general relativity or Einstein's theory tells us is that there is a singularity at the center of a black hole. Now, we know that can't possibly exist. Physics has broken down, and we need a better theory of physics. And we think that the better theory is what we call quantum gravity, but we haven't been able to obtain it. So I can't actually tell you, until we get such a theory, what happens if you get to the center of a black hole, whether you go to another universe, whether you appear in another time. Nobody actually knows the answer to what is at the center of a black hole.
0: Okay, we're going to come back in a moment with Marcus Chown and talk more about these incredible stories of black holes in just a moment on Coast to Coast AM.
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1: And I wanted to talk to you anyway about the UFO reports, what you think of them.
2: The best thing about it is it's really exciting. 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
3: Fox News, I'm Sue Guzman. Primaries held Tuesday night in several states. In Georgia, Republican Representative and Trump-backed Mike Collins defeated Derek Dooley for the Republican U.S. Senate nomination.
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1: We'll leave it to our staff to find a song on black holes. 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

0: And welcome back, George Norrie, along with Marcus Towne. Marcus, if you aimed a telescope toward what looked like a black hole area, what would you see? Just nothing?
1: Well, that's a very good question, because the black holes, all the black holes we've seen, or stellar mass black holes, are all in binary systems. So they have a companion. And we only see the effect of the black hole via the companion. So we don't actually see the black hole. What we actually see is matter being torn from the companion star and swirling down, as I said, like water down a plug hole through what we call an accretion disk, heated to a million degrees and you know, giving out prodigious amounts of light, make X-rays and things like that. So we never actually see the black hole. The problem, of course, is they are very tiny, and it could be that most black holes don't have companions. They're solitary, you know. The Sun is a solitary star, which is quite unusual. Most stars are binary stars, so the Sun is unusual. But most black holes could be solitary, and then, of course, we'd have no chance of seeing them at all. On the other hand, it turns out that these supermassive black holes are very, very big, and there is one or two of them that are close enough that we could actually image them. One of them is Sagittarius A star, which is the supermassive black hole at the centre of our Milky Way where we live. This is a bit of a tiddler, which is a bit of a mystery why it's so small, but it's only 4.2 million times the mass of the Sun. And there's one in a galaxy called M87, which is very near to us, and that's got a 6.5 billion solar mass monster. And both of these are just about imageable, if that's a word, by our telescope. So what happened is we've used this thing called it's an array of radio dishes spread across it's called the Event Horizon Telescope, an array of radio dishes which are spread across the planet. You know, there's one in the Antarctic, there's one in the US, in Europe, all over. And it turns out that if you have the bigger your telescope, the finer the detail that you can actually see in an astronomical object. So what you do with all these dishes is you get them to look at the same black hole, either the one in MHAP7 or Sagittarius A star, and you record the signals on hard disks. You fly them back to a supercomputer. There's one at Haystack in Massachusetts, and there's one in Bonn in Germany. And you recombine them on a computer, and you effectively get the image that you would have got had you had a telescope the size of the Earth. And in 2019, that allowed us to get the very first image of a black hole, a supermassive black hole in M87. And it looked exactly the same way as we would have expected, just the black disk surrounded by incredibly hot, luminous material that was swirling in. And 3 years later, we managed to get the image of Sagittarius A star at the centre of our own galaxy, and it looked very, very similar. You might wonder, why did it take 3 extra years to get a picture of the one at the centre of our galaxy? And the reason is that it's 1,000 times smaller than the one in M87, which means that stuff is fluctuating around it about 1,000 times faster. So if you imagine, trying to photograph a very elderly Labrador on your lawn, it'd be very easy because the Labrador would stay very stationary. But if it was a young puppy hopping around, it would be much more difficult to photograph it. And that's why the Sagittarius A star, our own black hole, was more difficult to image. So yeah, we've actually imaged two supermassive black holes, and so far they appear to be exactly as we would have predicted. So we've actually seen two.
0: Is it conceivable, if there's extraterrestrial life out there in the universe, Marcus, they may be traveling through black holes, bending space and time?
1: That's probably impossible, because the actual defining characteristic of a black hole is that you can fall into it, but you can never get out. Okay, so that would be a bit of a problem if you wanted to travel between two places. However, there is another possibility, and these things, you've probably heard of wormholes.
0: Right.
1: These are also permitted to exist by Einstein's theory of gravity, and they are basically shortcuts through space-time. I mean, I suppose the analogy is with a hole through an apple. caused by a worm. You know, rather than going around the edge of the exterior of the apple, you could take a shortcut through the middle. So these things can exist. The problem is they're highly, highly unstable. But Kip Thorne, who was at Caltech and won the Nobel Prize a couple of years ago for black holes, he was asked by Carl Sagan. I don't remember Carl Sagan, the great American astronomer who was responsible for the TV series Cosmos. He wrote a novel called Contact, which starred Jodie Foster.
0: Great movie, wasn't it?
1: That's right. And he needed to get his character, I don't know if it was Jodie Foster, from one part of the universe to another. And he contacted Kip Thorne, and Kip Thorne figured out how it would be possible for a wormhole to do this. So the mouths of a wormhole, you would go in one mouth, you know, you would travel a few meters, and then you'd peer around, you know, by the nearest star. That's the kind of idea. But the mouth shut very, very quickly. And he realized that they could be kept open by matter with negative gravities, that is repulsive gravity. And you might think that's nonsense, but in 1998, we discovered that the dominant component of the universe is stuff, we call it dark energy, that has repulsive gravity. And it's speeding up the expansion of the universe. So we know that this stuff, in principle, can exist. But then he worked out that in order to keep the wormhole maybe a meter wide so that you could crawl through, you would need to turn into energy the mass of about a sizable percentage of an entire galaxy of stars. So yeah, it did appear to be possible to create a wormhole, so you could have in principle an intergalactic rapid transit system like the New York subway, but in space. But the energy requirements would be absolutely enormous. So, I mean, it's obviously impossible for us. It would be impossible for a technological civilization that was even centuries ahead of us. But say there are technological civilizations that are millions of years ahead of us, or even billions of years ahead of us. I mean, a Victorian, someone from the 1890s or whatever, would consider our world to be utterly magic with our TV screens and the internet and all that kind of stuff. So imagine what a civilization, thousands or millions of years ahead of us could do. So it's possible that maybe the reason we haven't seen any extraterrestrials is they're all zipping around through this through wormholes across backwards and forwards across the galaxy. There's lots of interstellar commerce. It's just we don't see it.
0: When they say a giant star collapses within itself, what does that mean?
1: Well, stars like the sun are held in balance, right? So originally there was a very large cloud of gas and dust before the sun. It began shrinking under its own gravity, so it had its own self-gravity. You know, every bit of it was pulling on every other bit. This is Newton's law of gravity, so it began to shrink. And as it shrank, it got hotter and hotter. And at some point, it became so hot at the core that nuclear reactions ignited, and that it became it was able to generate its own heat and became a star. But this shrinkage is permanent, right? And the sun is only held temporarily in balance. So temporarily, the shrinkage of that gas cloud has been stopped because the sun is generating heat in its core, which is pushing outwards and stopping gravity crush it. But once the sun or any star runs out of its fuel and can no longer generate heat to push back outward, gravity takes over once again and begins crushing the star. In the case of the sun, it's not massive enough to become a black hole, but it will become something what we call a white dwarf. You may have heard of a white dwarf. It's a star about the size of the Earth, or where every cubic centimeter of material, sugar cube-sized chunk of material, weighs as much as a family car. So it's a super dense star. And that kind of star will eventually fade out and become black and disappear. So the sun's life will end with not with a bang but with a whimper. But as we were saying earlier, the more massive stars, they end up as black holes. So the answer to your question is that gravity cannot be opposed forever. And the sun is temporarily succeeding in stopping gravity crushing it. But when it runs out of fuel, it will not be able to do that. That's about 5 billion years time. So the sun is already 5 billion years old. So it's about halfway through its lifetime. The 5 billion years is a long time, so no one needs to lose sleep over that happening.
0: It's funny you say that, Marcus. When I was a kid, I would come home and tell my father the sun's going to burn out in 5 billion years. And I'd start getting really upset, and he would calm me down saying, Georgie, don't worry about it. That's a long time. You don't have to worry about it. But I never got it at that time. I thought it was like tomorrow.
1: Oh, my God. Well, the interesting thing is the reason that the sun has been around for 5 billion years and will exist for 10 billion years, and so there's been time for the evolution of complex life like you and me, is because the nuclear process that the sun uses is just about the most ridiculously inefficient process you can possibly imagine. So in the sun, hydrogen nuclei, these are protons, have to stick together to eventually make helium. So the lightest element is converted into the second lightest. Hydrogen is turned into helium, and the byproduct is sunlight. And that process of sticking two hydrogen nuclei together is so unlikely that on average it takes a hydrogen nucleus, a proton, 10 billion years to meet another one and stick. And it's because it takes so long that the sun will take 10 billion years to burn its fuel. Now, incredibly, if the force that gripped those nuclei, it's called the strong nuclear force, were only about 2% stronger than it is, that process would be much faster, and the sun would burn all of its fuel in a second. So we are incredibly lucky that the sun, the strong nuclear force is not 2% stronger, and because it isn't, the sun uses this incredibly inefficient nuclear reaction, and it exists around 10 billion years rather than a second.
0: Are black holes around for a long time?
1: Well, that's an incredibly good question, because it would have been thought before about 1972 that the answer to that question would be yes, they would be around forever. But in 1972, I think 73, Stephen Hawking, the British physicist, he discovered that, in fact, black holes are not entirely black, that they give out this radiation, which we call Hawking radiation. And for a normal black hole, this radiation is extremely weak. I mean, it's very unlikely we're ever going to detect it. And that's, of course, why Stephen Hawking never got the Nobel Prize, because you tend to have to predict something that someone can actually detect so that the Nobel Committee doesn't get egg on its face.
0: Right.
1: But this Hawking radiation, you know, it has to come, the energy has to come from somewhere, and it comes from the mass of the black hole. So you may have heard that you know, energy cannot be created or destroyed, only changed from one form into another. So, you know, electrical energy can be changed into light energy in your light bulb in your house, you know. So the energy of Hawking radiation has to come from somewhere, and it comes from the mass energy of the black hole. So as they radiate, they lose mass, and so the black hole gradually disappears. And as it loses more mass, this process gets faster. It's called a black hole evaporation, until eventually the black hole just disappears in a flash of radiation. We've not seen this happen anywhere in the universe, because, as I said, the process is very slow for any large black holes. But if there were any mini black holes, and again, Hawking and a guy called Bernard Carr predicted this in the mid-70s, if in the Big Bang there were mini black holes that were formed, ones that maybe were the size of an asteroid in our solar system, sorry, the mass of an asteroid, but maybe smaller than an atom, they would be exploding now, and we ought to be able to see them out in the universe, but we haven't seen any yet. So the answer to your question is, they do not exist forever. They eventually evaporate.
0: Marcus, I've always been a believer that things exist because there's a reason.
1: Yeah.
0: What would the purpose of a black hole be?
1: Well, that's a very interesting question, because the black holes. So let's go back just over a century ago. When they were predicted. By the way, a soldier who was serving in the on the front line in the First World War. He'd actually gone to on leave, he'd gone to a lecture in Berlin that Einstein had given when Einstein predicted his new theory of gravity. This was in November 1915. Sorry, can you just repeat the question?
0: I was talking about the possibility of, you know, what things have a purpose in life.
1: Yeah.
0: Why a black hole?
1: Yeah, so again, they were considered to be so ridiculous as to not even be the preserve of science fiction. And for the last century, or most of the last century, physicists have been trying to prove that they don't exist because they seem so ridiculous. So they kept thinking there's got to be some force that intervenes and stops them actually forming. But what's actually happened in the last century is they've moved more and more into the centre of physics. So they now seem to be extremely important, and they seem to be involved in creating the universe we see around us, although we don't actually know what role they play, because there's one in the centre of every galaxy. So they're clearly very important, and they actually may be connected to you and me having this conversation, because galaxies with the really big monster black holes, you know, tens of billions of times the mass of the sun, they tend to have these jets, right? They come out, they stab outwards from the north and south pole of these spinning black holes, and they stab out these jets for millions of light years across space, and they drive away all the gas in the center of galaxies. Now, the gas in the center of galaxies is the raw material of new stars. So in these galaxies with the really big supermassive black holes, star formation is snuffed out after one generation.
0: Marcus, hold on for a second. We're coming up to a break, but we'll come back and talk more about black holes and also take phone calls with you in a moment. Fascinating discussion with the astronomer Mark Chow.
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4: Questions, then answers. I'm Sue Guzman, Fox News. Still not a lot known about the U.S.-Iran peace deal that's set to be signed on Friday. We are getting word of some of the details that could prove problematic as we hear from Fox's Alex Hogan.
5: Hezbollah releasing a statement saying it believes that Iran will not sign a final deal until the IDF withdraws all of its troops from southern Lebanon, and Iran's foreign minister is commenting on this, saying that an end to the war includes an end to the occupation. Even President Trump called on Israeli Prime Minister Benjamin Netanyahu to be more responsible about the conflict.
6: Israel's fighting Hezbollah too long, and too many people are being killed. And you don't have to knock down an apartment house every time you're looking for somebody.
5: This deal has not officially been released, raising a lot of questions and concerns as to what is exactly in the agreement.
4: The agreement set to be signed Friday in Geneva, Switzerland. It was a mixed bag for some of President Trump's picks in primary races Tuesday night. We have more from Fox's Kevin Cork.
7: Congressman Mike Collins, who gets the W over Brian Kemp-backed former football coach Derek Dooley. And the great state of Alabama, Trump-endorsed Representative Barry Moore won his runoff for the U.S. Senate against former Navy SEAL Jared Hudson. But that's not the case in the Peach State's gubernatorial contest, where successful businessman Rick Jackson beat out Trump-backed Lieutenant Governor Burt Jones. Meantime, here the nation's capital, former council member Kenyon McDuffie and progressive council member Democratic Socialist Janice Lewis-George are in a very crowded field.
4: Small plane carrying six people crashing into the middle of a highway in southern Texas, killing one person, leaving at least five injured. Crews rushing to the scene in Laredo, trying to rescue people aboard the craft as it burst into flames after 10 p.m. Tuesday. Loop 20 closed in both directions. 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
9: That heat's going to be out there for one more day.
10: Temperatures being 30 degrees above average.
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4: Five people under arrest in connection with an alleged plan to attack the USC Freedom event at the White House last weekend. The plot involved using explosive-laden drones to force a mass evacuation and steer crowds toward a staged sniper team. More from Fox's Christina Coleman.
11: Arrests were made in California, Missouri, Ohio, and Nebraska. One of the alleged motives was to target, quote, capitalist elites and politicians. Fortunately, the FBI stopped this sick and twisted plan. Vice President J.D. Vance was in the crowd that night.
12: A lot of people could have got hurt if these guys pulled this off. There were 80,000 people. And those are just innocent human beings.
11: Investigators say the mother of this 19-year-old suspect who was arrested in connection to the plot called police and warned them of her son's recent concerning behavior. That information assisted with the investigation. The feds are also looking at 23 people in online chats.
4: Multiple people facing felony charges in Minneapolis for allegedly targeting federal agents during ICE operations.
13: The U.S. Attorney's Office and the Department of Homeland Security unsealing a federal indictment charging 15 people with alleged ties to two Minneapolis Antifa terror groups stemming from Operation Metro Surge earlier this year. U.S. Attorney Daniel Rosen.
14: To those who choose to threaten or harm federal officers, we will hold you accountable. We will defend federal officers. We will protect the public. We will enforce the law.
13: Homeland Security saying the announcement comes after a months-long investigation that uncovered extensive planning, material support, stalking, and coordinated attacks against federal personnel and facilities. 13 of the accused are in custody. Two remain fugitives. Jeff Manasso, Fox News.
4: At least one person is dead, another wounded after a shooting at a Delaware hospital. Wilmington police say a 23-year-old man has been taken into custody in Philadelphia. The lockdown at Wilmington Hospital has been lifted. Right now, there's no word on a possible motive. I'm Sue Guzman. This is Fox News.
15: Here's the total security of Southern Minnesota weather forecast. I'm meteorologist Megan Mulford. Rain showers likely overnight, otherwise cloudy skies expected. Lows level off around 55. Southeast winds 8 to 15 miles an hour. Thunderstorms likely Wednesday. Daytime highs approaching 74. Cloudy skies with a few peaks of sun. Overcast Wednesday night. Chance for storms 53. From the Weatherology Weather Center, I'm meteorologist Megan Mulford. Right now, it's 61 degrees.
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1: You're part of this program. We'll take your calls with Marcus Chown when we come right back on Coast to Coast as we talk about the science of black holes. Jump aboard. 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

0: And welcome back, George Norrie with Marcus Chun, as we talk about black holes. What's it going to take to get more information on black holes, Marcus? What kind of science?
1: To get more information on black holes? Well, I mean, we are in a golden era, because about 12 years ago, we, for the very first time, picked up gravitational waves. This was by two giant detectors in the US, one in Washington State, one in Louisiana. And gravitational waves have been predicted 100 years before, almost precisely 100 years before, by Einstein, and they're ripples in the fabric of space, you know, in this fabric, and they've been detected. And, you know, before that, we'd only got all of our information about the universe from basically light. So we'd seen the universe with our eyes and our telescopes, and gravitational waves are rather like the sound of the universe, you know, so we gained an entirely new sense. And we picked up gravitational waves from the merger of black holes. So there are black holes out in space which are in binary systems. So maybe they started off as two stars. They both became black holes. And they spiraled together. And in their last moments, they kind of create a tsunami of gravitational waves which spread outwards. And we later picked them up. And since then, we've detected well over 100 of these events, and they've told us all kinds of things about black holes that we didn't expect. One is that they're much, much bigger than anyone predicted. They're much, much bigger. In fact, some of them are so big that they shouldn't actually exist, because black holes are formed generally in what we call a supernova explosion. So a star, a massive star, gets the end of its life, and it explodes. And that explosion is driven by the energy liberated when the core implodes to form a black hole. So it's a bit ironic that implosion.

0: pollution creates explosion. And this is so this is how they're actually created. And I've completely lost the track of what I was actually
1: I've got you coming and going, Marcus. Don't I?
0: Yeah, I've got me coming. What was your question again? Tell me again.
1: Well, we were talking about black holes and what would it take to get more information on black holes?
0: Yeah.
1: What kind of science do we need?
0: Yeah, so we've actually learned that this supernova process cannot produce the black holes we see. And so what that's told us is that these black hole mergers are much more common than we thought. So what we're actually seeing when we see these black hole in mergers is that the individual black holes have actually merged before. So these events are much more common. So that's an example of something that we've actually discovered. So we've opened this entirely new window on the universe. You know, we've got this entirely new sense, and we can hear the universe. So we don't know what we're going to find. So we've learned that. And then, of course, we were talking earlier about the Event Horizon Telescope, which is, harnessing radio dishes all across the planet to effectively give yourself a telescope the size of the Earth, which allows you to see greater detail. And so we're getting more and more dishes, so we're getting better pictures, and we may even get movies of these black holes, the two that we've actually seen, one in the centre of our galaxy and the one in the centre of M87. So it's a very exciting time, and we are learning more about black holes than we've ever known before. Shall I just quickly get back to the thing that I didn't finish telling you before the break? And that was that I said with the big black holes, they have these really powerful jets that drive away all the gas, which is the raw material for stars. So in those galaxies, star formation is snuffed out after one generation. But in our galaxy, we've got a titular of a supermassive black hole. That's a total mystery. No one knows why. But it's never had powerful jets. And so that means that the raw material of stars has never been driven away, and we've had multiple generations of stars. So our sun is a third generation star. So it formed from the ash of two previous generations. And the key thing is that in each generation of stars, more heavy elements are made by the stars. So more iron, more carbon, more oxygen, precisely the elements necessary to make a planet like the Earth, precisely the elements needed to make you and me. So it may be that life like ours can only exist in a galaxy with a very, very small supermassive black hole. So there is that connection between us and this black hole, Sagittarius A star. We wouldn't be here if it wasn't the way it is.
1: Let's go to the phones. First time caller, Gaila in Arizona. Welcome to the show. Hi, Gaila.
2: Hi, how are you doing?
1: Okay, George? Thank you. Go ahead.
2: Yes. I was thinking that in the Bible, God says that he told his son, Jesus Christ, to create the planets according and the stars according to his word, which the son did. That's how our planets and stars were placed here, as it says in the Bible, and that the earth was created to be habitated. None of the other planets that we know of have that birth certificate, per se.
1: At least not in this solar system. But what's your question for our special guest, Marcus?
2: Yes. I was wondering, how do you, I know Stephen Hawkins was a fantastic scientist, and I was wondering, how did he just make that it was the Big Bang theory instead of going to the Bible and explaining things from what God says?
1: You want to touch that, Marcus? Go ahead.
0: Well, I mean, you know, we look around and we try and understand the universe around us, you know, and some of the towering figures in the history of science, like Isaac Newton, were incredibly religious. Most of the work that Newton did was analysis of the Bible, and only a small percentage of what he did was actually science. So they never saw any contradiction.

0: Newton thought that in understanding the universe and how things had come to be, he was actually understanding the mind of God. So I don't see any real contradiction at all. If you're a scientist, you discover these incredibly beautiful, elegant laws which have orchestrated everything we see in the universe, and you just think, wow, they are fantastic. And if you're religious, you just think, wow, they're fantastic, God created them. So I don't see any real problem.
1: Let's go next to Bill, truck driving in Oregon. Welcome to the show. Hi, Bill.
2: Hey, Marcus. Hey, George. You know, and George, I feel a lot of sympathy for you on the time thing because, you know, you were saying 5 billion years and that the sun would burn out. And then Marcus said, yeah, but that's halfway. And we have 5 billion. Okay, I'll take your word for it, Marcus, because of how smart you are. But it's always made me wonder, like, 5 billion years from when, right? And that kind of leads me to my question. I've wondered about this so-called great attractor that supposedly has the gravitational power to pull galaxies in some sort of order. It's an intergalactic structure. I was wondering if you've heard of it or have any theories on what it might be. And I also wanted to know if you have any, if you've heard of a primordial black hole, and if you have any theories on the possibility of a primordial black hole just springing up somewhere. Because I know that's a theme that you hear, like in movies, that a primordial black hole is particularly dangerous. But I don't even know if it exists. So those are my questions.
0: Yeah, so, okay, so this talk about the primordial black holes, I just mentioned those. Those are mini black holes. They were predicted by Stephen Hawking and Bernard Carr in about 1974. And they would have been formed in the incredibly violent conditions of the Big Bang and survived. But they would be evaporating, and we should see evidence of them. But very interestingly, a few years ago, the most energetic neutrino was detected by an experiment in the Mediterranean, in the sea. A neutrino is a subatomic particle, and this created flashes of light which were picked up by this experiment. And this neutrino is so energetic that it's inexplicable. But one rather way out suggestion is that it came from an evaporating black hole just beyond the planets, so actually not very far away from us at all. So this would be a black hole smaller than an atom, but maybe weighing as much as an asteroid. So it's conceivable, though probably not likely, that we've seen such an event and that these primordial black holes do exist. As far as the great attractor is concerned, we constantly find these concentrations of mass. So I think you're talking about something that's probably tens of thousands of galaxies altogether, which has a strong gravitational pull. Now, we think that the Big Bang was pretty uniform, but we can see variations. We can pick up the radiation from the Big Bang, and we can see that matter was slightly uneven by about a few parts in 100,000. And we believe that those slightly denser regions had stronger gravity and they pulled in more matter. And it was rather like, the rich getting richer and the poor getting poorer. Gradually these regions became the galaxies that we see around us. And that predicts that we shouldn't see any anomalous big masses of tens of thousands of galaxies, yet we do see them. So this is a slight worry. And but again, this is science. You know, what is gold dust in science is finding things that don't fit. You know, that's absolutely fantastic. When you find something that doesn't fit, then it's hinting that there's a better description, a better theory, and so that's gold dust in science. So we don't know whether these big things like the Great Attractor are a real challenge to the standard Big Bang or not.
1: What would you say is one of the most greatest mysteries of the universe, Marcus?
0: Well, you've already mentioned it. You know, how does something come from nothing?
1: Yep.
0: I mean, that's got to be the ultimate question, isn't it? But then again, we've discovered science is in an incredibly embarrassing situation, right? So for 350, 400 years, science has been just, you know, just studying the universe, and then we've now discovered that it's only been studying 5% of all there is. 95% of the universe is invisible in some form. We don't understand what it is. We've got a placeholders. We call it dark matter and dark energy. And together, dark energy and dark matter account for 95% of the mass energy of the universe. So that's an incredibly embarrassing position for science to be in after 400 years, to find out it's only been studying 5% of what there is. I mean, imagine if Darwin only knew about frogs and stick insects, and he didn't know about elephants and fish and all that sort of stuff. It'd be quite difficult to come up with the theory of evolution by natural selection. But we've come up with what we call the standard picture of cosmology, which we think is a good description, but the major components of the universe, we don't actually know what they are. Dark energy and dark matter are in the room with you at this moment. But because they do not interact with normal matter, we have no way of detecting them. And so what we have with these experiments all over the planet, generally down mines, and they have a whole bunch of atoms waiting for a chunk of dark matter to just hit them. And then we would pick up the rebound or something like that. So that's a real mystery anyway. Yeah, there's a lot of interest. I mean, that's what makes science so fantastically interesting. You know, we know so much. We know that the universe originated about 13.8 billion years ago in a Big Bang, been expanding and cooling ever since, and the galaxies have congealed out of that debris. This is a picture previous generations would have killed for, but it allows us to ask questions like, what was the Big Bang? What drove the Big Bang? What happened before the Big Bang? What is space? What is time? Fundamental questions that we have a chance of answering maybe in the next couple of decades. So that's it's a very exciting time to be around.
1: I was going to say, can you imagine what we'll know in the next 50 years? Amazing.
0: We absolutely cannot. I mean, you've only got to go back a century and think, could anyone have imagined television? Could they have imagined, you know, air flight? Could they have imagined the internet? You know, I mean,
1: sending messages through the air.
0: Absolutely, absolutely right. I mean, what characterizes our age and what every other generation throughout history would have considered magic is electricity. You know, we live in the electrical era. Everything around us is electrical, you know. And previous generations, apart from they were vaguely aware of lightning, didn't know about this incredible force. So, yeah, I mean, that's what's so exciting. I mean, I watched, when I was growing up, I'm giving away my age now, I watched Star Trek, and, you know, they had these communicators and all that sort of stuff. And I mean, I've got, like many people, a smartphone here, and, it's hugely more powerful than the computers they used to take men to the moon in 1969.
1: That's right.
0: And it's a piece of science fiction in my hand.
1: Teleportation,
0: yes. We're not quite there yet, but... I think the problem with that is that we can obviously teleport an image from a transmitter to your TV, but the amount of information required to reconstruct a human being is really quite astronomical. So I'm not sure whether we'll ever be able to do that, but you never know. You never know.
1: Let's go west of the Rockies. Mark's with us in Roseville, California. Mark, thanks for calling.
3: Yeah, George. Yeah, I'd like to ask Marcus, what does he know about Cygnus X1, X3, Deneb? A black hole.
0: Yeah, Cygnus X1 was the first black hole candidate that was identified in 1971. Oddly enough, I've just written a book about black holes, which is why I'm on this program. And my dad took me to a talk when I was 12 in London by a guy called Paul Murdin, because I was a member of the Junior Astronomical Society. And this man on crutches, I didn't realize he'd had a disability since he was young, he announced this discovery of this black hole in Cygnus X1, and I didn't realize it was such a significant thing. I was only 12. And it was the first black hole candidate. And so when I wrote my book, I actually got to interview Paul Murdin, the person who'd actually got me interested in the whole subject. So that was a really nice moment. So Cygnus X1, we now know, is a black hole which is 15 times the mass of the sun. and it's among probably only a couple of dozen stellar mass black holes we found in our galaxy. We think they're unbelievably common. We think they're tens of billions probably in our galaxy, but they are very difficult to spot because they have to be in a binary system, because we can only see them via the matter they rip off a companion star. That's the thing that heats up that we see. So they're not that easy to spot. So, that's what we know about Cygnus X-1.
1: And this current book is called A Crack in Everything?
0: A Crack in Everything, that's right. So it's about how black holes came in from the cold, you know, how they went from being not even the preserve of science fiction to we realise now they're very, very central to science and why the universe is the way it is, but that their role is still mysterious. You know, and that's the great thing about science. You know, I mean, Newton said, I think the greater the continent of knowledge, the larger the coastline of the unknown. And of course, as we learn more things, we have more questions.
1: 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We shall be back in a moment and take final calls with him, Marcus Chown, as we talk about black holes.
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0: Total Security of Southern Minnesota weather forecast. I'm meteorologist Megan Mulford. Rain showers likely overnight, otherwise cloudy skies expected. Lows level off around 55. Southeast winds 8 to 15 miles an hour. Thunderstorms likely Wednesday. Daytime highs approaching 74. Cloudy skies with a few peaks of sun. Overcast Wednesday night. Chance for storms 53. From the Weatherology Weather Center, I'm meteorologist Megan Mulford. Right now, it's 61 degrees.
1: News. I'm Ted Lindner. The U.S. and Iran reportedly set to sign a deal to end the war on Friday in Geneva, Switzerland. Vice President J.D. Vance on Fox's The Five.
2: I see it as we're going to get very serious about these negotiations. And what I'm trying to do is send a signal that the entire American government is actually oriented towards getting a good outcome for the American people.
1: The president says the U.S. Navy's blockade along the Strait of Hormuz will fully reopen as well. And Mike Collins running as a strong supporter of President Trump, winning the GOP Senate nomination in Georgia against former Tennessee football coach Derek Dooley. After the win, Collins spoke to his supporters.
3: We're going to travel to every corner of this state, meeting with Georgians from Bainbridge to Blue Ridge, from Buckhead to Bankhead, every zip code and every community to share our plan to make their lives better.
1: They'll face off against Democrat Senator John Ossoff in November. 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
2: 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And through the app, you can sign up to be a member as well. And if you live in Canada, you're eligible to become an insider as well. 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

0: And welcome back, George Norrie, along with Marcus Chown, as we talk about black holes. What's your next project you're working on, Marcus?
1: Well, oddly enough, my books tend to grow out of my previous book. And because I mentioned Louise Webster, who co-discovered black holes and has been written out of the history of science, and there's also a woman called Jocelyn Bell who also discovered very important objects called pulsars, didn't get the Nobel Prize, etc. When I've given talks, a lot of people have said, well, why don't you write about these women who haven't got the credit that they deserve? And I thought that would be an interesting thing. I mean, one of them is Cecilia Payne. She invented astrophysics, actually. She was the person who figured out what the universe is made of, that it's mostly hydrogen and helium. And oddly enough, she went to school in London, only about half a mile from where I'm speaking now, but she became the first woman professor at Harvard. So Cecilia Payne is yet another person, another woman, who has been written out of the history of science, who people need to know about.
0: All right, back to the phones we go. John in Wisconsin, welcome to the program. Hi, John.
2: Hello, George. Hello, Marcus. Brief comment and a question, please.
0: Sure.
2: I never even heard of black holes until recently on Coast to Coast, where, for the last 6 years, I received immense education on numerous topics. Kudos to you, Marcus, for all your accomplishments. One of the words thrown around today, whether it's paranormal, black holes, or others, is disclosure. My question, Marcus, is what are the biggest barriers you and your colleagues are finding to prevent worldwide transparency and agreement on black holes? And George, thank you for taking my call.
1: Well, first of all, I should tell you that I'm a journalist and not a practicing scientist, so I don't actually work in this field, although I did briefly when I was at Caltech. There isn't really a problem, because the whole essence of science is that you publish your results so that other people can challenge them. You know, you put your results in the public domain. So, stuff is not put behind closed doors. And really, that is the essence of science, you know, doubt, that you present your result and you expect to be shot down by other people, and you defend yourself. And if people are successful at shooting you down, then you have to think again and come up with a new idea or a new theory or whatever. So I don't think there's actually any real danger there. One of the problems in the US at the moment, of course, is that the administration does appear to be anti-science and is cutting, for instance, the budget to NASA. And I mentioned the gravitational wave detectors. You know, this was a fantastic development by the US. But the last thing I heard, that one of the two detectors may not even be get funding. You know, so there's one in Washington State and one in Louisiana. And that would be devastating, because the gravitational waves we pick up are incredibly weak, and we have to distinguish them from things like people walking past the detector, someone riding their bike or a car within a few miles. And having two detectors, one in Louisiana and one in Washington State, is crucial, because the only real signals are ones that they both pick up. If one picks it up, then it's obviously something spurious, like someone slamming a door or driving a car past. So it's very important to have two. So that is a big worry. And I think the rest of the scientific world is very worried about what's going to happen to science in America, particularly because you are such an incredible world leader and have been since the Second World War.
0: Marcus, do you think there's anything in the universe that we don't know that we will discover in the next 10 years?
1: Absolutely. In fact, there's keep your eyes on the Levin telescope. It'll come to me. The telescope which has just been is just coming on stream in Chile, and it's going to change astronomy, because it's going to photograph the night sky, the entire night sky, every 3 days. So previously, we would look at an object and maybe might look at another object a few weeks later or something like that. This telescope is going to look at literally millions of objects in the sky and is going to notice where any of them, whether any of these objects have changed. They've moved, changed their position, they've changed their brightness within 3 days.
0: This is the Magellan Telescope?
1: Not the Magellan Telescope, no. It's the, I've forgotten what her name is. It was an American astronomer woman, Levin. It'll come to me, it'll come to me. Anyway, she... So this will actually pick up thousands and thousands of asteroids. You know, these are rocky bodies orbiting the sun because they move against the background stars, and lots of other objects that we've never even suspected exist. Things that fluctuate on very, very short timescales. I'm just looking it up while I'm talking.
0: The Vera Rubin.
1: Vera Rubin. Exactly.
0: Bingo.
1: Bingo! So she's one of the women who, again, has been pretty much forgotten, but she discovered the major, well, she was one of the discoverers, or the major discoveries, of dark matter, which is the stuff we know exists, because we can see its gravitational pull on the visible stuff, but it's invisible, and she should have got the Nobel Prize for that. But the Vera Rubin, the Vera Rubin telescope in Chile is going to absolutely transform astronomy. And within about 6 months, we will have discovered vast numbers of things that we never suspected existed. So it's exciting times.
0: Why does Chile have the amazing telescopes?
1: Basically, we've got a big problem on the Earth, and it's called the Earth's atmosphere. So looking at the stars up through the Earth's atmosphere is like lying on the bottom of a swimming pool, you know, looking at the lights on the ceiling. They would wave backwards and forwards, so blurring them out. So we get blurred vision, basically. So what you want to do is get above as much of the Earth's atmosphere as possible, and it turns out that the in the Andes, you can get very, very high to about, you know, 17,000, 18,000 feet above a lot of the atmosphere. And also the air is very, very dry because moisture is a problem. So that's why you in America have a lot of telescopes in Hawaii on Mauna Kea, which is the giant volcano on the Big Island. That's at 14,000 feet. So all across the world, the best telescopes are in the highest altitude sites. And one of the best sites is the Andes in Chile.
0: Let's go to Mark in Ohio. Mark, go ahead.
3: Hey, George. Your old Navy colleague back at you.
0: Hey, Navy man. How are you?
3: Oh, not bad, George. Doing good. Anyway, you know, I have the theory, just real quick. I have the theory that Gene Roddenberry ran into John Teeter, the time traveler, and they went forward in time a couple of 300 years. And Teeter said, excuse me, Gene, that I need to get back to 2036. George, you remember you had an astrophysicist on a couple weeks ago, and I brought up the Dirac's hypothesis. You know, he was a physicist or an astrophysicist, Paul Dirac was, and he theorized about a antimatter universe that was running backward in time, and I think he proved it mathematically, you know, and not. And your guest at that time said, well, if you can't prove it, you know, it's just all talk. And I wondered what your Marcus would think about that. If it had an effect, if there is an antimatter universe, what effect would it have on ours? If you could even ask that question.
1: Well, I mean, if it turns out that if there are anti-stars made of antimatter, the antiparticle of the photon of light is actually the photon. So actually they look exactly the same as the stars that we see. So we wouldn't actually be able to tell whether some of the stars are made of antimatter or not. So basically you're talking about in the late 20s, Paul Dirac, who was a British physicist, he came up with a description of the electron, which combined Einstein's theory of relativity and what we call quantum theory, and he was mystified because the machinery of his equation that he effectively plucked out of midair seemed to be duplicated, and it not only described an electron, a negatively charged electron, it described a particle which was positively charged and the same mass. So his theory had actually predicted antimatter, and his equation is one of only two equations which are etched onto the flagstones on the floor of Westminster Abbey, the big cathedral in the centre of London. The other is an equation by Stephen Hawking. And so there is, every single particle, building block particle of matter has an antiparticle. And one of the greatest mysteries, we were talking before about the great mysteries, one of the great mysteries is why we live in a universe that is made of, predominantly of matter. Because when matter and antimatter meet, they annihilate in a flash of gamma rays, high energy photons. So if and every process that we see, that we study, generates equal amounts of matter and antimatter. So when we do that in the lab, so the universe should have actually flashed into non-existence. But it turns out that there was an asymmetry in the Big Bang. For every 10 billion particles of antimatter, there were 10 billion and one particles of matter. So after all, they annihilated each other. There was this tiny surplus of matter, and that is the universe. But why the laws of physics have this kind of weird skewedness to them, nobody knows. That's one of the greatest mysteries in the universe. Why we're not living why there's a universe at all, and why it didn't flash into non-existence when matter and antimatter annihilated each other.
0: How old were you, Marcus, when you got your first telescope?
1: Yeah, my dad bought me a little telescope when I was probably about eight or nine. I've got absolutely no idea. My mum and dad grew up during the Second World War when London was being bombed, so their schooling was completely disrupted. So I've got no idea why my dad bought me a telescope, but he did, and he later got me up to see the moon landings, which was pretty incredible to see as a child. And so we lived in an apartment in London, very close to a major road with bright yellow street lamps. So I used to look out the window of our apartment, and I could just about see the crescent of Venus through my little telescope, and I could see the moon to Jupiter, and it completely blew my mind, you know. So that kind of got me wanting to be an astronomer.
0: Let's go to Blake in Tyler, Texas. Hi, Blake. Go for it.
4: Hey, thanks, George. I just wanted to ask your guest, Martha Shone. Has anybody, you or your colleagues, considered the possibility that what we refer to as an event horizon is actually a hyper energy valence circumference to the black hole, where the mass that would have fallen into the black hole was converted into a hyper energy state? And that's why there's a lot of inconsistencies within the known universe that we have and the known universe that we have. Have you ever considered the fact that all that blackness up there just might be the underside of a bigger black hole?
1: Well, I mean, the thing about the event horizon is it's not actually – this is the bizarre thing. It's not an extreme – this is the point of no return, by the way, for infalling matter and light, you know, effectively the perimeter of the black hole. So if the sun could never become a black hole, but if it did, that it would be about 6 kilometers across. That would be the size of the event horizon. And the event horizon is not really an extreme place. As I mentioned, for supermassive black holes, these tidal forces that would rip you apart are negligible. So we don't expect anything really extraordinary to happen over an event horizon. What we do expect is something extraordinary happens at the singularity at the center, because the Einstein's theory predicts that everything skyrockets to infinity, which cannot be correct. So something else happens there. But physics at the moment hasn't actually been able to tell us what's at the center of the black hole. But, you know, earlier, George, you were talking about, can you go to another universe or something like that? Nobody knows, but it's at the singularity that odd things are likely to happen, not at the event horizon.
0: Marcus, as we wrap things up, how can people get your books?
1: Yeah, well, you can get my book on Amazon.com. It's called The Crack in Everything. How black holes came in from the cold and took up cosmic center stage. So a crack in everything. So and I really interviewed a lot of people. So it's really about people, and I tell their stories, and I kind of interweave the science, hopefully, in a painless way.
0: Who is your all-time favorite astronomer?
1: All-time favorite astronomer? I think Cecilia Payne, actually, you know, at Harvard. because she actually created an entire field, astrophysics, you know, the application of physics to the stars. She was the person who decoded starlight and was able to figure out what the temperature of stars were, what they were made of. And she should be far, far better known. You know, we know who discovered the law of gravity. We know who discovered the law of natural evolution by natural selection, Darwin. But how many people know that the person who figured out what the universe was made of was Cecilia Payne?
0: Marcus, my friend, stay with us always and come back again, okay?
1: Oh, thank you. I really enjoyed it. Thanks, George.
0: Marcus John, live from the United Kingdom, talking about black holes. Up next, Catherine Nadel joins us to talk about the other side.
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4: Hoping for more details on the deal. I'm Ted Lindner, Fox News. Iran and the U.S. agreeing to a deal to end hostilities in the Middle East, but key details pertaining to the nuclear program remain unresolved. Vice President J.D. Vance says that's one reason why he's going to Switzerland for the signing of the Memorandum of Understanding that'll happen on Friday.
5: What I'm trying to do is send a signal that the entire American government is actually oriented towards getting a good outcome for the American people. I kind of want to figure out how real are they? How fake are they? They're making a lot of promises. Are those promises actually going to be met with real action? That's why I'm going to show up to the negotiation. That's why I showed up to Pakistan a couple of months ago, and we're going to stay involved in this process.
4: The vice president appearing on Fox's The Five. Fox's Peter Ducey with more from Switzerland.
6: President Trump is saying, you don't have to take my word for it that it's a good deal. Just look at the Strait of Hormuz.
7: Ships are starting to move now. We're going to have it fully open by Friday. The ships are starting to move nicely. Oil is starting to go, and the prices are coming down rapidly.
6: The president also posted, Iran has agreed to never have a nuclear weapon. Well, Vice President Vance has said $300 billion in a reconstruction fund is something that is on the table, but the money would be coming from Gulf partners and not from the U.S.
4: And then one of the most closely watched primary races, Republican representative and Trump-backed Mike Collins has defeated first-time candidate Derek Dooley for the Republican U.S. Senate nomination in Georgia. He'll face off against Democrat incumbent Senator John Ossoff in November. Billionaire Rick Jackson defeating Trump-backed Lieutenant Governor Burt Jones for the Republican nomination for governor in Georgia. He'll take on Atlanta Mayor Keisha Lance Bottoms in November. In Oklahoma, Congressman Kevin Hearn winning the Republican nomination for Senate as Trump-backed Mike Massey advances to the Republican primary runoff election for governor. 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
4: Five people are under arrest in connection with a plot to attack the UFC Freedom 250 fight at the White House this past weekend. Fox's Kevin Cork with more.
15: Officials say explosive-laden drones were planned to strike nearby buildings and then trigger a crowd stampede that would have led them directly toward a pre-staged sniper team. Phase two would then call for storming the White House. 23 individuals have been identified and multiple arrests have already been made. The entire plot may have been stopped thanks to a concerned mom in Ohio. Investigators say that man, 19-year-old Tyson Proper's mom, called cops sharing concerns about her son's recent conduct, including firearms purchases and his communication with people online, according to authorities.
4: Chicago police have a person in custody following an investigation into a large cross set on fire in a city park.
16: A 21-year-old college student told the local TV station he's the shirtless person seen on video distributed by police, saying he was protesting President Trump and not making a racist statement, adding he knew about the historical relevance but didn't know the severity and how racially motivated it may seem. Cross burnings have historically been seen as symbols of hate and intimidation against black people and have been connected to the Ku Klux Klan. Police have not said if this man is the person in custody. The burning cross was found June 9th in Grant Park, where Barack Obama delivered his acceptance speech when he was elected the nation's first black president in 2008. Lisa Lacerra, Fox News.
4: And crews rushing to pull people out of a small plane Tuesday night that crashed in the middle of a highway in Laredo, Texas, as flames burst from the aircraft. The small plane crashing shortly after 10 p.m., according to an investigator with the Laredo Police Department. So far, investigators say at least one person has been killed, but there was no word on whether or not that person was on the plane or on the ground. I'm Ted Lindner. This is Fox News.
17: Here's the Total Security of Southern Minnesota weather forecast. I'm meteorologist Megan Mulford. Rain showers likely overnight, otherwise cloudy skies expected. Lows level off around 55. Southeast winds 8 to 15 miles an hour. Thunderstorms likely Wednesday. Daytime highs approaching 74. Cloudy skies with a few peaks of sun. Overcast Wednesday night. Chance for storms 53. From the Weatherology Weather Center, I'm meteorologist Megan Mulford. Right now, it's 61 degrees.
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1: Up next, psychic medium Catherine Nadal joins us. 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She'll even do some readings. 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Hey, do you really want another summer like last summer, barely sleeping because you were just too

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0: And welcome back. George Norrie with you. Catherine Nadal with us. Her gift of spirit communication has been with her since she was a little child. She's a psychic now, medium, clairvoyant, and is a retired colonel, thank you, that served in the United States Army Reserve for 30 years. Catherine has been working as a registered nurse for more than 30 years as well, and is practicing as a witch and ordained minister in Our Lord and Lady of the Tricarion Church in Salem, Massachusetts. You still out that way, Catherine?
1: Yeah, well, I live in the New York City area, but I'm part of the church with Lori Bruno. Thank you for having me on, George.
0: Thank you for your service as well. You do a great job, and we really appreciate what you do.
1: Thank you. Thank you for your service. I know you're a veteran as well.
0: Navy for me, Army for you.
1: Yes.
0: I didn't make colonel. I made full lieutenant.
1: Oh, listen, it all counts. Let me tell you, it's something that not everyone can do.
0: Hey, tell us about the ability when you were a child.
1: Yes. So it's kind of interesting because my family was very Roman Catholic, especially my father. And his sister had been a nun. So he was very Roman Catholic, very strict. And I didn't really know I had this ability. And we used to go fishing. We used to go down to Brooklyn and go fishing. And one day he said, I'm going to take you to New Jersey. He said, I'm going to teach you how to go crabbing. And, you know, it's going to be in a net. We're going to throw it off the side of the dock. He was very detailed. And there was a lot of little boys on the dock that day. And so he threw it in. And he said he was going to check on the other kids. So he started to walk away. And the minute he walked away, I heard, pick it up, pick it up, pick it up. It was like in my ear. So I reached down and I started to pull on the rope. And I saw him turn around. He was a tall man, 6'2", and he started marching back to me with that face on, like, you know, I didn't follow his command.
0: Yeah.
1: And I just launched it out of the water. And he said, what are you doing? And I just looked into the net, and it was like the biggest blue crab that day on the dock. And all the little kids came running over, and he just looked at me, and that day on, I said, if I hear anything like that, I'm listening to it. And whatever that event was, somehow it affected my dreams, because I started to dream very vividly about people I knew. I used to take care of an older lady across the street for several years. She had had a stroke. And one day I said to my dad, I think that she's in heaven. And he looked at me. He said,

0: what are you talking about? And I said, well, she was standing out of her wheelchair, and our little cat that had been, died several years before, came running up the driveway. And she hugged me, and I looked at the cat, and I said, Dad, she hasn't stood in years, and Toy Toy hasn't been here in years. And he said, stop it, stop it. He was very upset by this. And later that day, his daughter came to the door, and she said that the mom had passed that night. And when he shut the door, he looked at me, and he said, don't ever do this. Don't tell me this. Don't talk about this. You know, it's not good, you know. And so I had to keep it quiet for a very long time. And I had to deal with it, because the more I dreamt, the more I really started to see things. Some of it was psychic, but a lot of it was communicating with those that were passed on.
1: Why did his ability, Catherine, scare him?
0: Oh, it was like totally against the church, you know. And later in his life, I have to say, he died in 2016. And he remained Roman Catholic the whole time, even though later in my life I ended up joining my friends in Salem and being involved working in Salem. He had asked me to bring him to the church because he had a very bad heart. And they had asked him to take dialysis, and he did not want to do that. So he wanted to sit with the priest. So I sat down with the priest and him, and he asked the priest, you know, if I don't take dialysis, should I think that I'm taking my life, like a form of suicide? And the priest could not answer him directly. The priest said, you know, that's like, you know, that's a Vatican question, and that's this and that. And I got very upset, and I looked at the priest, and I said, you know, he could die tonight, you know, like try to give him some reassurance. And then he started to question me, you know, what are you about and all this. And my father looked at me, because my father, since we were very little girls, would say, you cannot lie about anything. So I said, well, I've written a few books and I could communicate with the other side. And he literally grabbed the table in front of my dad and said, Joe, your daughter has the devil living inside of her. And I thought, oh, no. So driving home, I said, Dad, you know, we're going to go into the Vatican too. I'm going to read it on the Internet. That priest should have told you, should have relieved you. And I said, I can assure you I don't have the devil living inside of me. I mean, this is just very far-fetched. And, you know, and unfortunately, my dad ended up having other occurrences with that priest. He asked for the last rites. The same priest came. The priest that did the funeral was the same priest. I had to keep having contact with this priest. And it was very awkward, because I really felt that he didn't give my father the right reassurance that he needed, you know. And I found that as a conflict, because I had gone into all the spirituality and all the things that we believe in, like as a witch, you know, like believing in humanity and believing in taking care of others and believing taking care of animals and everything you do is for good. And I was sharing all of that with him, you know, and I felt bad about that experience, because he really was a strong Catholic. We had gone to Catholic schools. My first job was in a convent. I mean, you know, it's amazing sometimes how situations somehow, you know, come full circle.
1: Well, when you were practicing as a witch and being a nurse, did that scare off a lot of people? Did they know?
0: Well, just like in the military, I wouldn't really, like, publicize it. You know, if someone had asked me, especially when I was in the military, anytime I had to do a radio show or do an article or get involved in a public event, I would have to tell the commander, you know, just say, listen, this is who I am. You know, I always had a higher rank, so my commander would have been a colonel or a general. So, you know, a lot of them would just shrug their shoulders and say, as long as you're not giving out any army secrets, we're okay with it, you know. But a lot of them, because the Army Reserve units that I served in were in the Northeast, you know, a lot of them knew that I would, you know, spend a lot of time in October in Salem. So, you know, I would always have to tell them, like, you know, October is a busy month for me, you know, like that kind of a thing. But Salem has really been an eye-opening experience for me. I have not met so many amazing people as Salem, the people that live there, the non-witches, the witches, the shop owners. There is such an energy there. You know, they're the Halloween capital of the world, you know. And Lori Bruno, who I know you know very well.
1: Yeah.
0: She's the Italian Strega. She's been on your show several times. She's been like a second mother to me, you know. And her guidance and her teachings and her belief system has really, really provided a structure for me. Because, you know, I've gone through a lot in my life. I haven't really lived a normal life the way most people have. You know, I've lived in other countries and worked doing this military work, but also, like you say, caring for people, you know, being a nurse. I would never tell anyone my personal business as a nurse. But it really came out more in the military where, you know, a lot of the guys I served with, they would say, oh, you know, what are you doing going into a haunted house or stuff? You know, kind of like jokingly, but with curiosity. A lot of people, especially over the last 20 years, there's been a bit of a boom, as you know, with paranormal and ghost hunting shows. And even with mediumship, people are really starting to become curious and starting to believe, which is the reason why I bring up my dad a lot to people, because towards the end of his life and after reading my book and seeing me work and seeing videos of me, he really understood, you know, which I think was comforting to him because he was a hospice patient. And, you know, he knew that there was going to be a heaven there and there would be people that we had, you know, lived life with there. And I think it actually took the fear away that, you know, had been building up with him.
1: Did he start to accept what you did?
0: Oh, yeah. Well, that's the funny thing, because he was a huge fan of Houdini and he had worked for the Reader's Digest magazine. And he was a production manager for 25 years. And in the mid-70s, they had done a spread on Houdini and about the story and the life of Houdini. And my dad was very involved with that story. And, you know, he was really the one that told me a lot about Houdini. And if you remember, they had made a TV movie about Houdini in the 70s. It was a lot.
1: Tony Curtis played him, right?
0: Exactly, yeah. And, you know, there was a lot of action around that time because a lot of people started to become like magicians. You know, there was a few people that were like showmen that were actually doing magic shows on TV. And my dad was so curious about it, but my dad was so clear that Houdini was part of a kind of a leadership of trying to find the truth in the charlatans. So there was a lot of people at the time when Houdini was around that were practicing spiritualism, and people would go for a reading, and they were trying to discern, are these people for real or not for real? And the people that were not for real were termed charlatans, where they were, you know, making things up or making knocks happen or things rattling or all sorts of things. And Houdini had asked for a code word, as you know, and it was a code word to communicate with his mother, I believe. And
1: her name was Bess, wasn't it?
0: Correct, yeah. And he claims that he did not ever hear that. And I think part of the fascination to it is because his wife kind of carried that on. Like after he died, she was looking for messages as well. And it's interesting because my father is buried in Valhalla, New York, which is a huge cemetery with a lot of famous people in it. Some of the Yankees are there, like Babe Ruth and Billy Martin. And it's called the gate of heaven, or gates of heaven. And right down the hill from where my dad is, They have just built a beautiful veterans cemetery, so I've already bought my plot. But in finding that veterans cemetery, I stumbled across Houdini's wife is buried there. So she's literally going to be like a block away from where I'll be buried.
2: Wow.
0: And it's interesting because I didn't realize that they were separated. But apparently his family did not want her to be buried with him because I think his wife was not Jewish. And he was buried in a Jewish cemetery. And I believe that's in Queens. But so I always visit her. When I go to my dad, I go visit her. And on Halloween, I leave her a little tiny miniature pumpkin. I find it very fascinating, that story, though, because he really, when you really get into studying Houdini, he did a lot of good. He literally went to the military and said, how can I train the troops, you know, to get out of things? Like, because he was an escape artist. So he would show them how to do things in their training. A lot of people don't realize that. And he wasn't getting paid for it, you know. He also gave a lot of his money, to people that needed it. Or, you know, once you really go down the rabbit hole on Houdini, you really become more and more fascinated.
1: He was one of a kind. We're going to talk about your ability as a medium and a psychic. You do different types of readings for people. Obviously, when we take calls next hour, Catherine, we'll keep them quick. But you do what is called the coffee psychic. You're all kinds of things, aren't you?
0: Oh, yeah. Well, it's interesting because when I was telling you about my dad with the charlatan, he wanted to ensure that I was not a charlatan. And so I went over to Arthur Finley, and they said that I have this ability. So when I came back, my dad said, okay, so England says you could do this, but what about the United States? So the Forever Family Foundation is a group that was based out of Long Island, and I was certified through them. And I said, Dad, England says I could do this. America says I could do this. He says, okay, you know, you're certified. So he had more of an understanding, and he had less of a fear to it. But it's funny because my dad's side of the family, my dad's dad was from Spain and his mother was Italian and my mother's side was Irish. And when we were growing up, my father's side would always have espresso coffee out. And my cousins and I, we would all drink it. And I would lean over their shoulder and I would start pointing out images in their cup. And as I would start telling them stuff, they were like, you know, you're my cousin, but you don't know my friends. You don't know what goes on in school. You don't know what's going on with my boyfriend or whatever. And I was realizing that a lot of these cup readings were really hitting on. And that was kind of like how it all kind of showed that I do have the ability. I started to communicate past the cup. And past the cup was when I started to really communicate with spirit. And the cup got their attention because a lot of people are afraid of this work. But when I have the cup and I could show them an image, they can actually see it. That's why a lot of people like a tarot card or they like a playing cards or they like something that they can actually see, like a tangible item. When you're able to just talk in your head to them, it's a little spooky, you know, but if you have something in front of them saying, well, the card shows this or the cup shows that, they feel less fearful over it.
1: Big time.
0: Yeah.
1: What are some of your most paranormal investigations that you've attended?
0: So it's interesting because I'm known for being the psychic medium for a famous rock and roll club called The Chance. And they had many big acts like Aerosmith going all the way back more than 20, 30 years. And they're now closed. The Chance, the owner, passed away. But when they were open, they did like a tryout for a reality TV show, and it was called Between a Rock and a Hard Place. And the first part of it was the Rock and Roll Club. The second part of it was the Haunted Basement. So D'Ambucci was the producer of that. They filmed me. I was down in the basement, and I said, there's a wall behind this wall. And we were looking at a brick wall. And I was adamant that there was a wall behind the wall, and the cameras are rolling. So the bouncer went and got like a sledgehammer, and he starts hitting these bricks, and the bricks are falling. And, you know, I'm a nervous wreck because I'm like, where's the owner of the club, you know? And there was a wall behind a wall. They literally showed us there's a corridor there. And later that week, the director, D'Ambucci, and the owner, Frank Pallette, they went down to City Hall and they got the old blueprints, and there used to be a mental hospital down the road.
1: Hold on for a second, Catherine. We're going to take a break. We'll come back and talk more about your incredible work with the psychic medium, Catherine Nadal, right here on Coast to Coast AM.
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0: Here's your total security of Southern Minnesota weather forecast. I'm meteorologist Megan Mulford. Cloudy skies expected overnight with thunderstorms likely. Lows level off around 55. Southerly winds 8 to 15 miles an hour. Cloudy again Wednesday. Thunderstorms likely. Highs level off around 74. Chance of thunderstorms Wednesday night. Lows around 53. Mainly cloudy skies expected. From the Weatherology Weather Center, I'm meteorologist Megan Mulford. Currently 62.
1: News. I'm Sue Gussman. Not many details have been officially released, but the U.S. and Iran are going to sign a deal to end the conflict Friday in Geneva, Switzerland. Vice President J.D. Vance telling Fox's The Five.
2: I see it as we're going to get very serious about these negotiations, and what I'm trying to do is send a signal that the entire American government is actually oriented towards getting a good outcome for the American people.
1: President Trump says the U.S.'s Navy blockade along the Strait of Hormuz will fully reopen once he signs the deal. A plot targeting President Trump's UFC event at the White House last weekend may have been stopped thanks to the parent of one of the suspects, Fox's David Spunt.
3: Ohio investigators say 19-year-old Tyson Proper's mother called police after she was concerned about her son's recent conduct, including firearms purchases and communications with people online.
1: Five arrests have been made. 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
1: I was watching Netflix over the weekend, Song Sung Blue, the story of the Neil Diamond Singers. 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

0: And welcome back, George Norrie, along with Catherine Nadal, the psychic medium. Catherine, we were talking about some of the most incredible experiences you've had. I'll let you finish some of those stories. Then we'll talk about your life as a witch in Salem, Massachusetts.
1: Yes, well, thank you. Yeah, so the chance, that was a great experience between a rock and a hard place. We ended up going to the Tribeca Film Festival, and we lost out to a cooking show. But you could still see some pieces of that on YouTube. Most recently, in the past year, I've been filmed by Gary and John. They have a very active YouTube page and social media, but they're called Splintered Spirits. And Gary is the uncle and John is the nephew. But Gary actually wanted me to go and evaluate John because John actually cleans graves in the cemetery. And he's actually catching a lot of EVPs. He's got a lot of voice boxes. And I don't really do a lot with any kind of equipment. I don't really understand it. But Gary actually asked me to evaluate John, and I gave Gary a reading, and I gave John a reading. And after working with John, and I gave him a reading, but then we were in the spaces, like in this basement area, and that area is very active. While we were talking, you can actually see it on Instagram and YouTube. But while we were talking, I started a conversation about evil, just the conversation about evil. And literally something that he had on the, it was like a fireplace mantle, flew off. I mean, you could see it. We had the cameras rolling, and it was really very active in there. I was, every name that I brought up, he said, had come through because he would do these live feeds. And all of the names that I was just getting were already being picked up through his voice box and his community of people that watch him. It was very interesting. And then Gary, who's based in California, he actually came in for the holidays, and he wanted me to sit down with him, and he wanted to experience the coffee cup reading. So you can actually see that online also. And then most recently, they released something this week called Through Static and Shadows, and the producer is Mike Schiff, and the first episode is a horror producer by the name of Fred Vogel, but the concept of that show is for me to sit there and do a coffee reading, and then the second part is for me to communicate with those that are passed on, and they're all people that I have no idea who they are until I get there. Some of them are in the heavy metal music scene. Some of them are horror. So those episodes will be released. But I do a lot of work because of the Forever Family Foundation. Lloyd Arabak, who's the director, who's a parapsychologist, very well known, a lot of times he'll contact me and Dan Sturgis. Dan Sturgis is known on the Travel Channel for a paranormal caught on camera. And sometimes Lloyd will ask Dan and I to go and do an evaluation for a family or for residents. And those are private cases. You know, we don't get paid for anything like that. We're doing that just with our expertise. And then wherever I am, if I'm traveling, last summer I was in Vermont and I stepped into the Wilson House, which is in Vermont. And I said to the guy in the front, I said, I don't want to talk to anybody. I want to go through it. And at the end, can I meet with someone who's, you know, attached to the property? And he said, yeah, you can meet with a family member. And I met with her on the back porch when I walked through, and I gave her room-to-room feedback. And she said everything was accurate to her. And even personal things that I had said that had to do with people that had worked on the property. So I always try to find something, you know, that I can discover either by myself or with other people. You know, it's really amazing how much stuff is really out there. There's a really great video that they made of me called The Spirit of Thomas Paine. And it was, again, with Dan Sturgis, but also with the actor Chance Kelly. And people can find that on YouTube. But they had brought me to this house, which is in New Rochelle, New York. And it's Thomas Paine House. And you could audibly hear stuff outside on the property that was caught by, you know, by us filming. It's that one is really something. Like, if people don't understand, you know, what it's like to go on an investigation, I always tell them to go to that first so they can get an idea, like an introductory of what an investigation's really like.
0: That's fantastic. Now, what was it like being in Salem, Massachusetts, practicing your psychic mediumship?
1: Well,
0: During Halloween, right?
1: Yes. I was there for 9 Halloweens. The first 7, I worked with Christian Day, who you've had on your show.
0: Yep, good guy.
1: Yes, the world's most famous warlock. And in Salem, a lot of people don't realize, but if you're out of state, you actually have to get a license, a 31-day license, to do readings in Salem. And it's a little pin that you wear on your uniform, your clothing, to make sure that they know that that shop owner has gotten you licensed. But it is a wild place, I have to say. For anyone that's a new person, I would say that's really like basic training, because we were working for many hours and you're dealing with the public. It's very much like NOLA. You know, it's a party city, so people are sitting down after they had a couple of cocktails and crazy costumes and, you know, gory faces, you know, with, you know, eyes hanging out, kind of scary mask stuff. But it was a lot of fun. I have to say, I really fell in love with Salem after working there. And, you know, after working with Christian, I worked with 2 other shop owners. And now I just go to hang out and visit with my friends. It's too chaotic for me now. Over the last 10 years, everyone will tell you that the tourism has tripled. I mean, you can't even walk around up there. So I'm glad I got my time in, George.
0: Do you find there's a lot of interest in psychics these days?
1: Yes. I'm telling you, it's really amazing, and it's all cultures, because I read for people, and people go to my website, they book a psychic reading or a medium reading or a combination reading. I read for people in Japan and Rome and Philippines, all over, and a lot of them say, like, they go through the list, and a lot of them say they picked me out for either because I was a witch, you know, it says you're a witch. Other people say, oh, I can't believe you're a colonel. And so I think that a lot of people want to talk to me because I'm so different. But that piece of it, when we're done, then I say to them, like, is this your first reading? And a lot of people, it is their first reading. And they said that, you know, they were intrigued because they have been watching TV or a ghost show or, you know, just really reading. There's so many books now.
0: They're everywhere, aren't they?
1: Yes. Yeah, it's an explosion. You know, and the founder of Forever Family Foundation is Bob Ginsberg. He actually wrote a book, which I think is entitled The Explosion of the Mediums. But he actually writes a detailed guide for people on how to pick out a medium, because we are a certified, you know, organization, and people just don't know, you know, who they're sitting with and what kind of information they're going to share with you in that reading. And that's why the importance of being certified, where you're literally working with someone that understands the work but also understands grief. I'm a certified grief educator with Dr. David Kessler. You have to really understand, you know, what level of grief people are at.
0: What do you enjoy being more, a witch or a psychic medium?
1: I think it's the same, I have to say. I think it's really the same. I think a witch for me is really just how I live my life. It's really about being like a humanitarian. You know, I really care for people. I really care for animals. You know, I really care for humanity. It's really about being a good person. When someone says to me, you know, what's the definition of a witch? My definition of a witch is being a good person. We really want good things to happen to people.
0: Since this has been going on for you, what has been the most scariest thing that's happened to you?
1: Oh, wow. I can only give you one. Well, I've had a lot of real life scary things happen to me, which are not psychic related. I did have a very odd occurrence. I had gone to a cemetery by myself, and it was a cemetery that I was not familiar with. And the person had just passed away. They were a young person, and I knew them very well. And I went to the grave, and I was talking with the person, and I was joking with the person. And I turned around. I started to walk back to my car, and it was kind of a desolate. I mean, it was really not a lot of people. Like, not a lot of people walk around cemeteries. Well, George, I got into the car, and the car would not start. And my heart started to pound because I thought, oh, my God, like, they're going to close the gates. I'm going to get stuck in here. And I literally opened the car door, and I started to walk back to her grave. And I turned around. I said, this is crazy. Like, and then I got back in the car, and I just said her name out loud, and the car turned over. And I, like, burned rubber out of there. And I'm telling you, I have to say that to me was – I really, as much as I connect with the other side and everything, that was something that I actually, like, asked for help immediately. And I was literally in a cemetery visiting someone, and I asked for their help. So that really is, that was one of the few times that I could say that I, you know, I had a self-scaring moment.
0: Catherine, tell us some of your work as a grief educator. I find that to be fascinating.
1: Yes. So I really did my research, and I found Dr. David Kessler. He is a grief educator. His son had taken his own life. And a few years ago, David Kessler became good friends with Lisa Marie Presley because her son had also taken his own life. And they formed a friendship. And David Kessler has an online grief program that you get certified in. And it's tied with the Dougie Center. There was a little boy on the West Coast many, many years ago, and he was dying. And they said, what would you like? You know, make a wish. What would you like? You know? And he said, I would like a program to take care of my family. I would like someone to be there to talk to my parents because I'm dying and I'm a little boy. So they created the Dougie Center. His name was Doug, and they created Dougie Centers all around the United States. And there's different, like, offshoots to the Dougie Center. And the one that I work for is Treehouse, and it happens to be a children's program. And the school system refers to children. And the work that I do there is with other volunteers. None of us get paid, and we're just there. We follow a curriculum, and we get the children to really discuss their grief and discuss the person who had died and to, you know, look at the past and look at their, you know, all the changes in their life, the holidays and how things are different for them. And, you know, I don't bring up anything other than their grief and that, you know, me being a witch or a psychic medium, none of that is ever discussed there. My work there, just like all the other volunteers, is primarily being a grief educator. But it has been from working, you know, with other volunteers. It's amazing how many people grieve in so many different ways. And that's one thing that I've really, really learned. You know, when you really listen to people talk, you could have a whole family. They all experience the same loss, but every individual family member will experience that loss so much different.
0: Grief is a very difficult thing to live with, isn't it?
1: Yes, and it never goes away. So many people say to me, when is this going to go away? And I say to them, will you love your family member? And they said, yes, forever. I said, well, then you'll grieve them forever because grief is love. And that's why you're grieving them. It's because you love them.
0: Catherine's website, dreamcentralstation.com, is linked up at coasttocoastam.com. And is your recent book, And She Danced by the Light of the Moon, that's the one that came out about 4 years ago, isn't it?
1: Yes. Yeah, I have two. The Sing More Than Clouds in Your Coffee talks about the coffee readings. But a lot of people that followed me, they were really very curious, like, how could I live my life in the military? How could I be a nurse? How could I get involved with Salem, you know, having had such a Roman Catholic family? And it was that book, so many people had reached out to me, and they said, please write these stories about your life. So that's where that was inspired. It was inspired by people that followed me.
0: What do you recommend you tell the people who have never been to a psychic before?
1: Well, I find it interesting. If they want a psychic reading, it's usually two top things: is people want to know about their job or about their relationship. That's just, you know, off the bat. But I would really go to someone that someone has really recommended. Sometimes you go into a neighborhood where somebody says, like, you know, this lady works out of her house or something. I would go on recommendation. I wouldn't go to somebody that's on a boardwalk or some kind of a street fair.
0: All right, we'll come back and take calls with you in a moment. Catherine Nadal with us, back in a moment on Coast to Coast AM.
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6: Voters split on Trump-backed candidates in Georgia. I'm Sue Guzman, Fox News. It was a mixed bag for some of President Trump's picks in primary races Tuesday night. We have more from Fox's Kevin Cord.
7: Congressman Mike Collins, who gets the W over Brian Kemp-backed former football coach Derek Dooley. And the great state of Alabama, Trump-endorsed Representative Barry Moore won his runoff for the U.S. Senate against former Navy SEAL Jared Hudson. But that's not the case in the Peach State's gubernatorial contest, where successful businessman Rick Jackson beat out Trump-backed Lieutenant Governor Burt Jones. Meantime, here, the nation's capital, former council member Kenyon McDuffie and progressive council member Democratic Socialist Janice Lewis-George are in a very crowded field.
6: Still not a lot known about the U.S.-Iran peace deal that's set to be signed on Friday. We are getting word of some details that could prove problematic, though, as we hear from Fox's Alex Hogan.
8: Hezbollah releasing a statement saying it believes that Iran will not sign a final deal until the IDF withdraws all of its troops from southern Lebanon, and Iran's foreign minister is commenting on this, saying that an end to the war includes an end to the occupation. Even President Trump called on Israeli Prime Minister Benjamin Netanyahu to be more responsible about the conflict.
9: Israel's fighting Hezbollah too long, and too many people are being killed. And you don't have to knock down an apartment house every time you're looking for somebody.
8: This deal has not officially been released, raising a lot of questions and concerns as to what is exactly in the agreement.
6: At least one person is dead, another wounded, after a shooting at a hospital in Delaware. Wilmington police say a 23-year-old man was taken into custody in Philadelphia. Wilmington Hospital was locked down for a time that has since been lifted. 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
6: A small plane carrying six people crashes into the middle of a highway in southern Texas, killing one person and leaving five people injured. Crews and bystanders rushing to the crash site to try to rescue those aboard the aircraft as it burst into flames. The plane going down on the Loop 20 highway near the Texas-Mexico border. It could be a quick process today to confirm President Trump's new director of national intelligence.
17: While some Democrats, like Rhode Island Senator Jack Reed, have questioned Jake Clayton's national security expertise, Virginia Senator Mark Warner expressed hope for a quick confirmation process. And the Democratic ranking member on the House Intelligence Committee backed Clayton as well. Senate Majority Leader John Thune said Tuesday,
18: he has all the qualifications that are necessary. He has the vision, the experience, the judgment, competence, all the things that you want in that position. And so I'm hopeful the Democrats will cooperate.
17: The president initially picked his housing finance agency director, Bill Pulte, as DNI. Democrats reacted by refusing to extend FISA Section 702, which allows our intelligence agencies to spy on foreign targets without a warrant. Jessica Rosenthal, Fox News.
6: Five people under arrest with an alleged plan to attack the UFC Freedom 250 event at the White House last weekend. The plot involved drone attacks and snipers that would have been used against attendees. Fox's Christina Coleman.
19: Arrests were made in California, Missouri, Ohio, and Nebraska. One of the alleged motives was to target, quote, capitalist elites and politicians. Fortunately, the FBI stopped this sick and twisted plan. Vice President J.D. Vance was in the crowd that night.
20: A lot of people could have got hurt if these guys pulled this off. There were 80,000 people, and those are just innocent human beings.
19: Investigators say the mother of this 19-year-old suspect who was arrested in connection to the plot called police and warned them of her son's recent concerning behavior. That information assisted with the investigation. The feds are also looking at 23 people in online chat.
6: I'm Sue Guzman. This is Fox News.
17: Here's your total security of southern Minnesota weather forecast. I'm meteorologist Megan Mulford. Cloudy skies expected overnight with thunderstorms likely. Lows level off around 55. Southerly winds 8 to 15 miles an hour. Cloudy again Wednesday. Thunderstorms likely. Highs level off around 74. Chance of thunderstorms Wednesday night. Lows around 53. Mainly cloudy skies expected. From the Weatherology Weather Center, I'm meteorologist Megan Mulford. Currently 62.
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1: I have driven a limo for 11 years. 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I started sleeping through the night. 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

0: welcome back, George Norrie, along with Catherine Nadal. Catherine, why do you think you were given this gift?
1: Wow, that's a very good question. I don't know. I've asked so many people in my family, and nobody has it but me. And the only thing I can think of is that I really believe that we all come to this universe on our own journey. And I do believe that, like my website says, I'm a light worker. There needs to be a lot more people like me. That's why I think there's been like an explosion of people, because living life is hard, but, you know, the more we live it, the harder we realize it could really be. So I think that I was put here on purpose. And I also think that my entire life journey has been of service, nursing, military, and doing grief work. It's really all been service.
0: Do you deal much with the afterlife, with the dead?
1: I do. A majority of the people that contact me because of the Forever Family Foundation and because they know I'm certified, majority of people do want to communicate. And I think part of it is the reassurance that their loved ones are okay, but also to know that there is a place that we all go to. Because a lot of people do have a fear of dying. I hear that so often. Nobody really wants to die, but a lot of people are being affected because they hear of a lot of younger people dying. And people say it very often that they never remembered younger people dying as much as they've been dying. So I think it's becoming, you know, it's in the forefront of their minds.
0: That priest, when you were a little kid, why do you think he acted the way he did?
1: Yeah, so that priest was when my dad was dying, and he was very regimented on what he believed. And if you go to the Bible, which people have told me, like prophecy and being able to say things are going to happen before they happen is really a prophecy. And not everyone believes that's really what you should be doing. But the piece of it that he really didn't like was communicating with those that are passed on. The mediumship really rattled that priest, because he was saying that the only person that really can communicate on the other side is God. So I think that's why he was saying that I must be in contact with the devil if I'm able to have full conversations with people that have lived before. That's, you know, according to his belief system, and I guess the church's belief system, that's not something that, you know, someone of the light would be able to do.
0: Isn't he aware that the Catholic Church performs exorcisms?
1: Well, yeah, that's the thing. That's why he thought that I had the devil living inside of me, George. Maybe he thought I needed one.
0: You're far from that. Far from that.
1: I know.
0: You ready for some calls?
1: Oh, sure.
0: Now, what would you like from the caller?
1: If they just say hello, or, yeah, usually I could just kind of, if they want to communicate with someone who's passed on, if they have a question, like they want to know about their life, about their job.

0: or whatever's happening, that would discern if they want a psychic reading or a medium reading.
1: Okay, so if they have a question, they should just pop it to you, right?
0: Yeah.
1: Okay, let's go to the phones. Let's start with whose turn? Roxanne in Kansas. Welcome to the program. Hi, Roxanne.
2: Hi.
1: Good to have you with us. Go ahead. You there?
0: Hi, Roxanne.
2: Hi, I'm fine.
1: Go ahead.
0: Hi, what's your question?
2: My mother passed a year ago today, so I thought she made an appointment.
0: Okay, so I just have to work the way I work, just so you know. I'm clairvoyant, which means I can see, and I'm clairaudient. And it's interesting because when you started to talk about your mother, I keep seeing her talking about your hair or your hairstyle, and I feel like she's around you now, okay? There's something different with what you've been doing with your hair or how you're styling your hair, and I feel like she's coming in with this reassurance that she's seen what you've been doing, okay? And she's very happy for you. She said that there's something going back to this past January, and she wants to bring it up, okay? There's something about you going back to January. You're not just tied to her, but she says that you're still taking care of other people, and she wants you to take care of her, but she wants you to take care of yourself, okay? Do you understand that?
2: I know January was her birthday, so.
0: Yeah, see? But that's the thing. That's why I want to go back to January, okay? So she's also commenting on you and your hair now, okay? A lot of times when they bring up something which is more recent, it's their ability to validate that they see how you are now, okay? The piece is not just you tied to her, but she sees you helping other people. Do you agree with that?
2: I don't see it.
0: Well, she sees it.
1: All right, thanks, Roxanne. Yeah. Appreciate it. Do you have guides or helpers, Catherine?
0: You know, when I was very young, I felt like I had a team of spirits helping me. Now I feel like it's more direct, like I'm like directed directly.
1: Thomas in La Jolla, California. You're up, Tom. Go ahead.
3: George, I thank you and Tom Danheiser for accepting my call. And Catherine, first
0: yes.
3: of all, thank you for your service, Colonel. And you have such a pleasing voice. I look forward to getting an extended reading from you, you know, at a separate time. But my question tonight, I, of my generation, as many people in my generation, still grieve for the death of President John F. Kennedy. And I believe that he knows, on the other side, he knows why he was murdered. And there's a lot of theories, you know, like organized crime did it, or the Central Intelligence Agency did it, or the military-industrial complex arranged the hit, etc. But I think it's something different. And on Coast to Coast, there was an interview with the son of E. Howard Hunt, CIA intelligence agent, and the son said that E. Howard Hunt, on his deathbed, said Kennedy was murdered because he was aware of the extraterrestrial presence, and he was about ready to arrange what we would call disclosure in late 1963, early 1964. And to me, that makes sense because he was mentored by James Forrestal, Secretary of Defense, Coast to Coast guest Michael Sella also states the same thing, that John F. Kennedy knew that there was an extraterrestrial presence. And I think, just my opinion, I think that's why he was murdered. So I was wondering, perhaps, to one who is still grieving me, you know, about the death of Kennedy. Could you reach out to the other side and maybe he has something to say? And thank you for your service again.
0: Thank you. Thank you for all of this information. I haven't followed President Kennedy's, all of that, the way you just described it in such detail. It's kind of very interesting because, oddly enough, I was working at New York Hospital when his wife, Jackie O, was very sick, and they had asked for her to be on our floor because I was working with oncology patients, and they decided to move her to a different floor. It would have been too chaotic. And every day when we would go out or come in, they would have all the media trucks there, and that was like in 1994, I believe. So over the years, I've tried to do my own meditation on John Kennedy, and every time that I do my own meditation, I always hear the same thing over and over again, and I hear brother, brother, brother. So there's some big connection with him, with his brother, and that's all I've ever been able to get. People have asked me this question before, not in such detail as you, but there is a curiosity about that. But there's some tie with him and his brother, because every time I do that meditation, I get the brother over and over again. So I don't know if that's helpful to you.
1: She died, by the way, at the age of 64. Very young.
0: Yes.
1: Catherine, when you're dealing with the other side, is there a heaven and a hell?
0: You know, I have only communicated with the other side, being what would be considered as the afterlife. I have brought through family members that have lived an unsavory life, and they literally come out and say, they show me things. They show me their hands in handcuffs. They show me, like, putting down, like, IDs, like they may have been, when they were arrested, had multiple identities. They have been very honest, some of them, not all of them, but some of them, and they don't always come through with forgiveness or asking for forgiveness. Sometimes they come through with that information to validate that that really is them speaking, and that's who they were in life. And you know, sometimes family members put their hand up and they say, I don't want to talk with them, you know, because a lot of times, you know, unsavory people cause a lot of hurt in families, you know, so respectfully I move on. But it's interesting because they really do show me some things. I had somebody once in a reading, I was communicating, and I went to a crime scene, and I literally saw the two yellow lines in the road, and, you know, so there's a lot of things that they do show me, and in some cases, they won't show the actual death at all. So it's really on, and George, what I find is so interesting, when to communicate with those on the other side, they stay true to their personality while they were living. So if you have someone who's a bit of a showman, you know, and that's their personality, they will show you a lot. If you find someone in spirit that is actually a little shy or you know, always, you know, in a conflict with themselves, they may not show you what they were really up to.
1: That's a good point. Let's go to Eric in Nevada City, California, Wild Card Line. Eric, go ahead.
4: How you doing, George?
1: Great. Thank you.
4: Tom, nice talking to you, sort of. His phone was breaking up. Anyway, I'd like to ask a couple of short questions, if I could.
1: Sure.
4: Okay. Do I have something attached to me? This last 35 years has been absolute hell, and it's only getting worse. And it seems like things just keep not only going wrong, but weird stuff that shouldn't be happening is happening.
1: Health or just all kinds of things, Eric?
4: My health's been shot for a while. I got busted up really bad 35 years ago, and then even with $1 million worth of health insurance, I got butchered really bad. Yeah. I've been in agonizing pain, and since then, I mean, you know, my rest of my health has just been shot. I mean, it just keeps going down and down and down.
1: All right, we'll take this one first. Go ahead, Catherine.
0: So I'm very sorry that you're going through all of that, especially if you're experiencing bodily pain. When you started to talk, I kept hearing the move. So, and I kept seeing literally like you lived in one place and then you lived in the other. There had to be a significant move. So when you started to talk about 35 years of going through all of this, within the 35 years, was there a significant move for you?
4: Oh, absolutely. I moved out of the old homestead in Nevada City, 25 miles up into the Sierra Nevadas, and I still have a Nevada City address, but I don't know how they figure that out, but whatever. But
0: yeah, I just, I don't believe that you have an attachment. I do believe that the shift of the energy from the residence that you were in to the residence that you're, the second residence, I feel like that's where your energy changed. And unfortunately, things like, it seems like things have just kind of stacked up with you, but I don't believe that it's an attachment. If I was in your living space, I would recommend that you cleanse it, which we would like burn sage. You could, you know, people do all sorts of things. They could, you know, put holy water, they could open the windows. But I really feel like your space needs to be cleared out, because every time I go to where you're at, I feel very boxed in. Do you understand that feeling, why I feel boxed in with you?
4: I understand it. Absolutely.
0: So I want to clear it out, or I want to spring clean it, or I want to do something like that, because I think that's impacting you as well.
1: What would your second question be, Eric?
4: Yeah, real quickly, though. I love the woods, but I'm getting old. You know, it's I kind of grew up in the woods, so... my second question would be, I lost my kid about, as a four-legged kid, about, I guess it was a year ago, last August 15th, and I was just wondering if he's here with me. I mean, because sometimes I swear I can hear him.
0: Yeah. What is his name?
4: His name's Coco.
0: Do you have a truck?
4: Actually, right now I'm driving a Blazer that my buddy loaned me, and the other vehicle I have is a Durango, but it's broke down.
0: Yeah, because when you were talking about the dog, I kept seeing a truck, like a pickup truck or something. So was that what you used to have when you had the baby?
4: No. I had a 73 Dodge Power Wagon for, 25 years I hauled wood with. That might be what you were seeing.
0: Well, I'm seeing something like a pickup truck. So is that what you're in now?
4: No, I'm in a Chevy Blazer. It's an 87. It's like a big Cadillac SUV type thing.
0: Yeah, I'm getting is vehicle. So every time you drive, I feel like your baby is with you when you're driving.
1: They don't build those trucks anymore like that, do they?
4: Fire captain. I mean, he's the one loaning it to me right now, or I'd be up that proverbial creek without a paddle. You know, I used to be a fireman, and I had kind of lost touch with him, and then we ran into each other about 10 years ago again, and we've been, you know, really tight since.
1: Well, thank you for your service, Eric, as well. When you're doing these readings, Catherine, and again, I come back to the guides that are out there, who's feeding you the information from the other side?
0: You know, I am, when I was little, I felt like I had a team of spirits, literally. Like I felt like I felt the presence of a lot of spirits around me. But now, because I've been doing this so much, that now when I connect, I feel like I'm just connecting with those that are on the other side, like the person who passed themselves.
1: All right, we're going to come back and take final calls with Catherine Nadal in just a moment on Coast to Coast AM.
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0: Here's your total security of 7 Minnesota weather forecast. I'm meteorologist Megan Mulford. Thunderstorms likely. Overnight, otherwise cloudy skies expected. Low sit down to about 55. Winds out of the south, 10 to 15 miles an hour. Cloudy skies expected again Wednesday. Thunderstorms likely. High temperatures reach up to 74. Mainly cloudy Wednesday night. Chance of thunderstorms. Low sit down to about 53. From the Weatherology Weather Center, I'm meteorologist Megan Mulford. Currently, 58.
1: Fox News, I'm Ted Lindner. The U.S. and Iran reportedly said to sign a deal to end the war on Friday in Geneva, Switzerland. Not many details have been officially released. Vice President J.D. Vance was on Fox's The Five on Tuesday night talking about it.
2: I see it as we're going to get very serious about these negotiations, and what I'm trying to do is send a signal that the entire American government is actually oriented towards getting a good outcome for the American people.
1: The president says the U.S. Navy's blockade along the Strait of Hormuz will fully reopen after he signs the deal. And a plot targeting President Trump's UFC event held at the White House this past weekend may have been stopped thanks to the parent of one of the suspects. Fox's David Spunt.
3: Ohio investigators say 19-year-old Tyson Proper's mother called police after she was concerned about her son's recent conduct, including firearms purchases and communications with people online.
1: Five arrests have been made so far. 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

0: And welcome back to our final segment. George Norrie with you, Catherine Nadal with us. Her website is linked up at coasttocoastam.com in one of her books, and she danced by the light of the moon. Catherine, what kind of sessions do you offer your clients?
1: So I do psychic and mediumship and a combination. So they have an opportunity to do 30 minutes or an hour. I also do fundraising for Sergeant Eddie Ryan. He's a Marine Scout sniper who got shot in Iraq when I was serving there. And he's paralyzed. He's been paralyzed since April 13, 2005. So I offer a Sergeant Eddie Ryan reading, which is a 15-minute psychic reading for $45. And Eddie Ryan gets 100% of the $45. So a lot of people that aren't sure if they're going to like the experience, they do the 15-minute reading and, you know, they give the money to Sergeant Eddie Ryan, and then they get a taste of what a reading is really like.
0: Good for you. Good for you. So you were a colonel. How close did you come to being a general?
1: Well, you know how it goes. It's very political. One of the steps you have to take to become a general is you have to go to war college. And they were very selective in how many people were applying and how many people were actually going to get a seat. And I didn't apply for war college because I knew the statistics of me getting in. But there's certain things that you really have to have. I also did not have a command. So there's like a checklist. So I was really even surprised I made it to Fulbright Colonel, because majority of my time had been, the first 15 years had been in nursing. And then once we had 9/11, I became a certified Army instructor. So we did a lot of teaching. I used to teach military decision-making process. So I was a rarity. I was a nurse that actually ended up training like real Army, like heavy-duty material. And that's one of the reasons why I got promoted so well.
0: Let's go back to the phones. Let's go to Minneapolis, Minnesota. Suzanne's with us. Hello, Suzanne.
2: Hi, George. Hi, Catherine. I have a guide. His name, I call him Mr. Fetzer, and I haven't heard from him in a while. I was wondering why he abandoned me. I still need him.
1: Yeah, I don't think that he abandoned you. I want to say you have very vivid dreams. Is that correct?
2: No, I really, no. I do have, there's a woman in New York who dreams what I see.
1: Oh, okay. Because when you started talking, I kept saying vivid dreams being written over and over again. What I want you to do, and this is what I tell a lot of people, and this is what I've been doing since I was about 9 years old. When you go to bed at night and you lay down, you just say inside your head, show me what you want me to see and tell me what you want me to hear. Basically, what you're doing is you're giving Dream World an invitation to show you something, either psychic or a mediumship experience. I don't believe that your guide has abandoned you. I do believe that when people identify a guide, that's why when George was asking me, you know, who are your guides, I do feel like there's movement with guides. They don't always stay with you for your whole lifetime. My experience is guides move in and out. You may be in a transitioning period where you have a guide assigned to you that wants to see how you're doing on your own, like forcing you to kind of be a little bit more independent. Because the more work that I did in my life and the more open I became and the more stuff I started getting involved in, I didn't feel the guides around me as much because I felt like they had already given me the strength I needed. Does that make sense?
2: Well, I'm a professional medium. I do it for a living, so he usually just comes and talks to me and tells me things.
0: That's because he knew you knew us, Suzanne, remember?
2: Yeah. But he just, like, stopped. I still need him.
1: Yeah. Well, I don't think he really left you. I just think that there's movement. Meaning that you may have other guys that you have to discover.
2: Okay, I believe that. Yeah, that makes sense. Thank you.
1: Yeah, but I do think you need to do that when you go to bed at night. You just give an invitation to the other side.
0: He was quite the guy in his day, Catherine. He used to own the Detroit Tigers baseball team, radio and television stations.
1: Oh, wow.
0: I almost went to work for him in Kalamazoo, Michigan when I was a kid.
1: Oh, wow. Yeah. I don't think he abandoned her. I don't think that would be him. But I do feel that he's stepping out of the way to let her grow in other ways.
0: Let's go to Jim in New York. Jimmy, go ahead. Hi, Jim. Jim is not there. Let's try Jeremy in North Dakota. Jeremy, go ahead.
3: Hello, George. I have a question.
0: Sure.
3: About a year and a half ago, I published a website with the URL www.letter2trump.com. Will Trump ever view it?
0: Interesting question, Catherine. What do you think?
1: That is an interesting question. I don't believe that he's seen that, no. I think that if you wanted it to happen, I think you would have to really kind of put that forward. But I'm not getting that he's connected to a lot of things. I think that right now he's dealing with things at a certain level. But, I mean, you can make steps so that he could see it. I mean, you could send it his way, but I'm not getting that he has knowledge of that. I didn't get the whole URL. Did you say L? Is there numbers in that?
3: The URL is www.letter2trump.com.
0: And what does it consist of, Jeremy?
3: It's asking him to restore my constitutional right to life, liberty, and the pursuit of happiness.
0: For you or for everybody?
3: For me, because the court say I'm an incompetent person because of my accident.
0: Well, all I have to do is listen to you on this show and know you're not incompetent. What do you think, Catherine?
1: Yeah, no, I think that I don't think that President Trump has seen that, but I do think that he should push that forward to maybe the administrative staff to bring attention towards it. But I don't believe he's incompetent at all.
0: Let's go to Betsy in Columbus, Ohio, east of the Rockies. Hello, Betsy.
4: Hi, how are you?
0: We're great. How about you?
4: Good. Thanks for taking my call. And I have to tell you, your call screener is very kind.
0: Tommy's one of the best.
4: He's amazing. George and Catherine, my husband passed last month.
0: Oh, sorry to hear that.
1: Yes, I'm very sorry.
0: How old was he, Betsy? How old was he?
4: He was 72.
0: Oh, my.
4: And I'm much younger, and I want to know if he's – I have three questions. I want to know if he's with our 14-year-old daughter and me, and I also want to know if he's in heaven with my mother and his parents, and then I also want to know how I free myself from negative family conflicts.
1: Yeah, that's very difficult. I'm sorry that you're going through this. It's very tough. When you started to talk about him, he is around you. He is around your daughter. But I kept saying literally like a record player. He wants to bring up the connection to music. Do you understand that?
4: Maybe.
1: Yeah, because either you guys are playing music in the house or he played music in the house. I would just keep playing music because he keeps showing me, like, the record player going around. The conflicts in the family don't feel all together. The conflicts in the family have a scattered feeling with it, okay? So don't try to put too much energy. I feel like some of that will kind of break up and move around. So don't worry about the conflict as much. Try to just focus on you and your daughter. He is on the other side. For some reason why I got him connected to a dog. So did you guys have a dog that would be in spirit? Because I have him with a dog on the other side.
4: Is it a golden retriever?
1: He's got a dog that's laying at his feet. And he also wants to talk about, I don't know if your husband had glasses, but he keeps showing me, like, holding glasses in his hands. Like, when somebody puts the glasses on, takes them off, puts them on, takes them off. He's holding, like, a pair of glasses. Do you understand that?
4: Mm-hmm. And yeah,
1: It's very interesting because he keeps pointing to his head. He wants to remind you how smart he is. He's like smiling. He could be a little bit jokey. Do you understand that?
4: Yes.
1: Yeah, a little bit jokey. He's also kind of teasing you that you're so organized. He's showing me a calendar. She writes everything down. She writes everything down. Do you understand that?
4: Absolutely.
1: Yeah. You and your daughter might go outside and look up at the sky because he says, I see them looking up at the sky. There's something about you guys going outside in the yard or looking up at the sky. Do you understand that?
4: Absolutely.
1: Yeah. He's really a strong spirit. I know that he's only gone a month, but his passing feels a little quick or unexpected. Do you understand that?
4: He battled cancer for over 3 years. But it happened quickly.
1: Yeah, it feels just like someone swept under, like the rugs pulled from under me. There was also an issue with his feet because I feel like he's saying, like, take care of my shoes. Like, you have to still go through his stuff because he's saying, take care of my shoes.
4: Yes. Yep.
1: Yeah, he's a really beautiful man. I'm very sorry for your loss. Just continue to keep talking to him because they can hear you and play the music.
0: All right. Thank you, Betsy. Next up, let's go to Matt in Palm Springs, California, west of the Rockies. Matt, go ahead.
5: Yeah, good morning, George. Good morning, Catherine.
0: Hi.
1: Good morning.
5: I wanted to talk about the Book of Enoch and what appears to be the biblical prophecy that's coming true in this day and age. But first, I want to pay homage to Art Bell. I used to listen to him, I think, started in 1991.
0: Way back.
1: Yes.
5: During Desert Shield, Desert Storm, I think is when I was over in Saudi Arabia is when I first heard him. And I listened to him from that point on until, I think, the late 90s, like 99, 2000. And then I was busy a lot, so I didn't hear him again for a few years. And he was talking about his son having some issues. And then he died a few years after that. And it's like, whoa.
0: Yeah.
5: But, okay, Book of Enoch. Oh, are we in the late days, Catherine?
1: Feel that. You know, I've had quite a few people over the last 6 months reach out to me, especially with the conversation of UFOs and a lot of theories that are being, you know, discussed. I do not fear that we're at the end of our days. I do not feel it either. Okay. Every time I do a meditation, when someone says, oh, how far can you see from me? I usually can see 2 years out. But when I do a meditation that is bigger than that, like a universal, I don't see us coming to an end. I just don't. I think there's a lot of heightened activity right now. There's a lot of, like, threats being spoken about or presidential things that are happening. And I just feel like there's a lot of things that are popping up that are giving people the feeling of fear more. But I don't see the universe, you know, exploding or us coming to the days of our end. I just don't see it and I don't feel it. Does that help you?
0: Catherine, I don't think you're the type of person to hold back anything, are you?
1: No, I'm not.
0: Tell it like it is.
1: Yeah.
0: And you hold psychic parties for clients? What are they like?
1: I do, actually. I just did one on Mother's Day. There was a group of women on Long Island. They all wanted readings because it was Mother's Day. I also sometimes do a coffee party. I was recently at my cousin's bridal shower. And at the end of the bridal shower, the girls go, oh, we could get espresso here. So I stayed at the shower like an hour extra just reading their cups. Parties are fun. They do take a lot of energy from me. I prefer to do solo readings. And I also prefer to do public events. I'm going to be doing a public event in Connecticut, which is Connecticut Paracom, which is on July 11th. So, you know, meeting people and finding out about what everyone else is doing in the paranormal field is very interesting to me. It's more than networking. It's educational, you know, and that's why I really enjoy speaking with Lloyd Auerbach, because he does a lot of teachings on Rhine.org, and Rhine Institute in North Carolina is one of the original places where people were learning spirituality and different programs.
0: And he's one of the best. Thank you, Catherine, for being on the program. For Dan Galante, Tom Danheiser, Sue Trikas, Lex Lonehood, Sean Vadasour, Alec Fernandez, Stephanie Smith, Tim Benall, George Knapp, and Richard Serrett, I'm George Norrie, somewhere out there on Coast to Coast AM. We'll see you on our next edition. Until then, be safe, everyone.

0: Talking to your kids about the dangers of vaping can be hard. Getting them to listen to hot gossip is easy. So here's some drama you could share with your kid. Dude, did you hear about Kathy and Jake? No, but did you hear that vaping can cause irreversible lung damage and nicotine affects brain development? Nuh-uh. 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
7: Hoping for more details on the deal. I'm Ted Lindner. Fox News. Iran and the U.S. agreeing to that deal to end hostilities in the Middle East, but key details pertaining to Iran's nuclear program remain unresolved. Vice President Vance says that's one reason why he's going to Switzerland Friday for the signing of the Memorandum of Understanding.
8: What I'm trying to do is send a signal that the entire American government is actually oriented towards getting a good outcome for the American people. I kind of want to figure out how real are they? How fake are they? They're making a lot of promises. Are those promises actually going to be met with real action? That's why I'm going to show up to the negotiation. That's why I showed up to Pakistan a couple of months ago, and we're going to stay involved in this process.
7: The vice president appearing on Fox's The Five on Tuesday. Fox's Peter Ducey with more from Geneva, Switzerland.
9: President Trump is saying, you don't have to take my word for it that it's a good deal. Just look at the Strait of Hormuz.
10: Ships are starting to move now. We're going to have it fully open by Friday. The ships are starting to move nicely. Oil is starting to go, and the prices are coming down rapidly.
9: The president also posted, Iran has agreed to never have a nuclear weapon. Well, Vice President Vance has said $300 billion in a reconstruction fund is something that is on the table, but the money would be coming from Gulf partners and not from the U.S.
7: The vice president speaking on Tuesday to Fox. In one of the most closely watched primary races, Republican Representative and Trump-backed Mike Collins defeated first-time candidate Derek Dooley for the Republican U.S. Senate nomination in Georgia. He's going to face off against Democrat incumbent Senator John Ossoff in November. Billionaire Rick Jackson defeating Trump-backed Lieutenant Governor Burt Jones for the Republican nomination for governor in Georgia. He'll take on Atlanta Mayor Keisha Lance Bottoms. In Oklahoma, Congressman Kevin Hearn winning the Republican nomination for Senate. Trump-backed Mike Massey advancing to the Republican primary runoff election for governor. 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
7: Well, the Trump administration's changed its position on Ukraine, so says Canada's prime minister at the G7 summit in France. Fox's Jonathan Savage with more.
13: Canadian Prime Minister Mark Carney says the United States government has performed a pivot. He told reporters at the G7 summit in France that President Trump and his team have a more realistic view towards the war in Ukraine. In a joint statement, G7 leaders from the world's wealthy democracies say they stand united to support Ukraine. They're also prepared to toughen sanctions on Russia. The joint statement covers a lot of topics. It says members will try to reduce reliance on the Strait of Hormuz and stand ready to support the implementation of the U.S.-Iran peace deal. Jonathan Savage, Fox News.
7: Five people under arrest in connection with a plot to attack the UFC Freedom 250 fight at the White House this past weekend. Fox's Kevin Cork with more.
14: Officials say explosive-laden drones were planned to strike nearby buildings and then trigger a crowd stampede that would have led them directly toward a pre-staged sniper team. Phase two would then call for storming the White House. 23 individuals have been identified and multiple arrests have already been made. The entire plot may have been stopped thanks to a concerned mom in Ohio. Investigators say that man, 19-year-old Tyson Proper's mom, called cops sharing concerns about her son's recent conduct, including firearms purchases and his communication with people online, according to authorities.
7: Authorities discovered boxes of ammunition and a rifle decorated with an American flag pattern. Vice President Vance said attacks like this would justify the use of FISA if the alleged conspirators were from out of the country. And crews rushing to pull out people from a small plane Tuesday night. It crashed in the middle of a highway in Laredo, Texas, as flames burst from the aircraft, the plane going down shortly after 10 p.m. At least one person has been killed. No word on whether that person was on the plane or on the ground. I'm Ted Lindner. This is Fox News.
15: Here's your total security of Southern Minnesota weather forecast. I'm meteorologist Megan Mulford. Thunderstorms likely. Overnight, otherwise cloudy skies expected. Lows dip down to about 55. Winds out of the south, 10 to 15 miles an hour. Cloudy skies expected again Wednesday. Thunderstorms likely. High temperatures reach up to 74. Mainly cloudy Wednesday night. Chance of thunderstorms. Lows dip down to about 53. From the Weatherology Weather Center, I'm meteorologist Megan Mulford. Currently 58.
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0: From the City of Angels near the Pacific Ocean, good morning, good evening, wherever you may be across the nation, around the world. I'm George Norrie. This is Coast to Coast AM. Later tonight, the psychic world. Here's what's happening. The U.S.-Iran de-escalation deal may bring oil tanker traffic back to something resembling the pre-war normalcy, but the global energy trade, they say, will never be the same. Oil prices will likely fall. Goldman Sachs lowered its fourth quarter forecast from $90 to $80 per barrel. So with so much uncertainty ahead, no one believes oil prices are fully out of the woods yet. Assuming a real ceasefire actually holds, it will take time, possibly months, to clear out trapped tankers and bring in new empty ones and to rebuild and restart damaged production and export facilities. There will also be demand for oil to refill heavily depleted reserves in the U.S. and elsewhere. Here's our Tom Danheiser with more on today's activities. Tommy?
1: Well, George, oil prices fell 5% for a second day in a row to a three-month low as details emerge of an interim deal to end the war in the Middle East and reopen the Strait of Hormuz. This includes an agreement to allow Iran to sell oil. Brent crude futures fell $4.21 or 5.1% to settle at $78.96 a barrel, while U.S. West Texas Intermediate crude fell $4.70 or 5.8% to settle at $76.05 a barrel. President Trump and Iran's lead negotiator have signed an agreement that was expected to open the Strait of Hormuz, but the specific terms of the deal have not been released, and Israel's leader appears not to be fully on board. Prime Minister Benjamin Netanyahu said that Israeli forces would remain in Lebanon, a stance sure to antagonize the Iranians. Iran has disputed contentions by the Trump administration that ships will be able to transit the Strait of Hormuz without charge, saying it intended to charge fees but not tolls. Meanwhile, President Trump criticized Israeli Prime Minister Benjamin Netanyahu's handling of Israel's minor war against Hezbollah, voicing frustration that the parallel conflict was complicating his efforts to end the war with Iran. Iran's foreign minister said any Israeli forces remaining in southern Lebanon or any

0: $7.9 billion each, the highest ever to enter the index. But some people believe the bubble is going to burst. One of them is financial guru Harry Dent. Harry, what do you think?
1: George, you know, I think we're getting close. They've been nonstop stimulus since the 2008-09 crisis. I mean, $31 trillion, one and a half times our average GDP. Never happened even close in history. This bubble looks like it's finally ready to burst. And together, this, you know, 100% artificial what we've seen, okay, in 17 years. It's getting ready to burst. Bubbles never burst small. So I'm expecting the first whack will be like as much as 50%. Maybe July to October would be the ideal time in my short-term cycles. And the whole downturn could be 90% or more for the S&P and even worse for the Nasdaq. So this is going to be like 1929 to 32, and it's not happening at a time normally it would be when cycles are down. It's happening because the government blew our economy, the balloon, up to the biggest in history. This is going to go down as the craziest thing that ever happened in economics. All you can do is get out of the way of it, especially stock.
0: We'll monitor this. Thanks, Harry. Harry's book is called Zero Hour. Two college students in California died after being swept into the Pacific Ocean by rising tides and powerful surfs while apparently napping near a popular but perilous beach access point. The victims were a 21-year-old and 20-year-old of Fremont, California. Authorities said the two friends were believed to have been sleeping near the keyhole, a natural archway used to access Yellow Bank Beach, when incoming tides caught them off guard and pulled them out into the water where they drowned. Unbelievable. Up next, a black hole is a region in space where the pull of gravity is so intense that nothing, not even light, can escape. We're going to talk about what they mean with Marcus Chow next on Coast to Coast AM.
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0: And welcome back to Coast. George Norrie with you. We've got a great program for you tonight. Marcus Chown back with us, former radio astronomer at the California Institute of Technology in Pasadena, California. He's a journalist and author of a number of science books on everything from the Big Bang to quantum theory. We'll talk to him about a lot of these. Marcus, welcome back. How have you been?
1: Well, great to be here. I'm very well. How are you?
0: Great. Looking forward to this. Maybe you can help us with the Big Bang. I still don't get it. I can't find someone to explain how we started from nothing, Marcus.

0: actually knows that, because the Big Bang theory is basically tells us that the universe began in a very hot, dense phase, and then began expanding and cooling, and out of that debris, they formed the galaxies like our Milky Way. So it's that we're certain of, but the actual question you just asked, we don't know the answer to that. We don't know how something came from nothing. That's the ultimate cosmological question.
1: What is your best guess for yourself? I'm sure you've thought about this.
0: Well, we actually have tagged on to the Big Bang. We bolted on to the Big Bang theory quite a few different things, because it doesn't actually predict exactly what we see. So, for instance, we've tagged on or bolted on what we call dark matter. So we've now discovered that the visible stars and galaxies are outweighed by a factor of about 5 by this invisible stuff. We don't actually know what it was, but it is. And that's been tagged on to the Big Bang theory as well. And another thing that's been tagged on is what we call inflation. And this is a period of super fast expansion that occurred in the first split second of the universe's existence. And it's been likened to a hydrogen bomb explosion compared to the stick of dynamite explosion that then became the Big Bang expansion afterwards. Now, it turns out that with inflation, you need only about a kilogram of matter to start the universe. Only a kilogram. Everything else comes from what we call the inflationary vacuum. So that's an amazingly small seed. And our best theory of physics, quantum theory, does allow matter to appear out of nothing, to pop into existence out of nothing. So it is conceivable that there was nothing, and then the laws of quantum theory allowed a kilogram of matter to pop into existence and everything else followed naturally. But, of course, your next question is bound to be, where did the laws of quantum theory come from? Where did the laws of physics come from? So it's like, remember Stephen Hawking said that, there was this, he laughed at the theory that the universe was standing on the back of a turtle, and that turtle was standing on the back of another turtle, and he said it was turtles all the way down, all the way back. So the problem we always have is when you're asking about the ultimate origin question is that there's always a question, well, what happened before that? But the Big Bang theory, as I said, which is we start with a very hot, dense phase, and the universe expands and cools, that's incontrovertible. The evidence of the Big Bang is around you and me and everyone listening at this moment, because 99% of the photons, those are the particles of light in the universe, are tied up in the afterglow of the Big Bang. Because that's cooled in the last 14 billion years, it's not visible light. It's what we call microwaves, the kind of light that your phone uses or a microwave oven uses. But 99.9% of the photons are in this afterglow. So if you had eyes that could see microwaves rather than visible light, you would see the entire universe, the whole sky from horizon to horizon, glowing white with this afterglow of the Big Bang. So that's the most striking evidence that the Big Bang actually happened.
1: Marcus, I gave a brief description of what a black hole is, but give us your definition of what a black hole might be.
0: Well, I really can't improve on your definition because it was absolutely perfect. A black hole is a region of space where gravity is so strong that nothing, not even light, can escape, which is, of course, why they are black. They commonly form when a massive star, so that's a star a bit bigger, much bigger than the sun, gets to the end of its life, runs out of fuel, so no longer able to generate the heat to push backwards, to push outwards against gravity. Gravity gets the upper hand and starts crushing the star and shrinking it down. And as it shrinks, gravity gets stronger and stronger, and it shrinks faster and faster. And eventually, gravity becomes so strong that not even light can escape. And as you say, it then becomes black. It winks out. It becomes permanently disconnected from the rest of the universe.
1: Who discovered them in the first place?
0: Well, that's an interesting question, because they were discovered in 1971 by a guy called Paul Murdin. He'd been at a university, I think it was in New York, and he went back to England and he worked at the Royal Greenwich Observatory. Now, incredibly, this is a scientific institution. It was in a 15th century castle, surrounded by a moat, so it was a pretty idyllic place. And he was interested in this. X-ray sources had been found in the early 1960s by what we call sounding rockets. They've been fired up into the atmosphere. Above, they would get above the atmosphere with their little telescopes, and they would open their eyes and, to the X-ray universe. And they found all these weird objects that gave out X-rays. Now, X-rays are given out by matter at millions of degrees, so extraordinary objects. But these initial telescopes were really crude, and we could only tell where these X-ray sources were to their constellation. And one of them was called Cygnus X-1. It was in the constellation of Cygnus the Swan. And he came back in 1970 to England, and in 1970, NASA launched Uhuru, which was the first X-ray satellite. And Murdin got hold of the catalogue, and he found that the box showing the location of Cygnus X-1 had shrunk. And he could see a very unusual star. It was a blue supergiant. It was pumping out hundreds of thousands of times the light of a normal star. And he knew that couldn't be the X-ray source, because it wouldn't be hot. It would need to be millions of degrees. It wouldn't be hot enough. But he was sharing an office with an Australian woman called Louise Webster, completely been written out of the history of science. And she was looking at the speeds of stars in our galaxy. And he thought, well, wait a minute, this blue supergiant star, maybe it's orbiting something else. And if it was, matter could be sucked down onto it, you know, and swirl down onto this second object like water down a plug hole, and it would heat up to millions of degrees. So the question was it orbiting anything? And if it was, then periodically it would be coming towards us as it was orbiting and then going away from us. And Louise Webster went and used the telescope and found it was doing it. It was actually doing it every 5.8 days. And they sat down in there. They were in an octagonal turret room in this castle. And they sat down and they thought, what could be whirling this blue supergiant star around every 5.8 days? And they realized that it had to be an object which was at least four times the mass of the sun, and maybe six times as massive as the sun. But they couldn't see anything at all. And the only object that would be that black and that massive was a black hole. So they discovered it. And I should mention Louise Webster, because if there's one thing anyone remembers from my being on this program today, please remember the name of Louise Webster, because she's been entirely written out of the history of science. She was an Australian, about 30, and she was the co-discoverer of black holes. Sadly, she went back to Australia. She had liver disease. She had one of the first successful liver transplants in Australia, but she died at the age of 49 and has been utterly forgotten. But you asked who it was. It was Paul Murdin and Louise Webster who discovered the first black hole, Cygnus X-1.
1: Marcus, what is a supermassive black hole, and how does that differ?
0: Well, that's an incredible thing, because it turns out there are two major types of black holes. So with the first type that you described in your introduction, and I then embroidered on, is a basically a stellar mass black hole, one that forms from a collapsing or shrinking star. But in 1963, Martin Schmidt, who was at Caltech in California, discovered a second type. They discovered these objects called quasars, which you may have heard of, and they were super bright, and they looked like stars. And Schmidt figured out that they were incredibly far away, almost at the edge of the known universe, and yet they appeared really, really bright. And when he worked out how much light they were pumping out, he discovered it was about 100 times more light than a typical galaxy like our Milky Way. And there was evidence that these things were very small. And it turned out within a year, theorists realized the only possible source of that incredible amount of light, that incredible amount of energy, was matter swirling down, like, as I said, like water down a plug hole, through what we call an accretion disk, and being heated to millions of degrees as it did so, but onto a black hole, but not a stellar mass black hole, a black hole of millions or even tens of billions of times the mass of the sun, a supermassive black hole. And now we've discovered that there is a supermassive black hole at essentially the heart of every single galaxy in the universe. We've even got one at the center of ours. It's called Sagittarius A star. And if you ask me how they form, nobody knows. If you ask me what they're doing in the center of galaxies, nobody knows. Nobody even knows whether they came first, the supermassive black holes, and they were the seeds around which galaxies of stars later formed, or whether galaxies of stars formed first, and then maybe some very dense cluster or something at the center shrank or collapsed to form a black hole. So they are a total mystery. We pretty much know how stellar mass black holes form, but we don't know how these supermassive black holes form. And the biggest ones are something like 60 billion times the mass of the sun, so extraordinary objects.
1: Marcus, if you approached one of these supermassive black holes, or a black hole in general, would you get sucked in? And if so, what would happen to you?
0: If you approach too closely, there is no way that you could stop yourself from falling into the black hole. That's absolutely true. If you are close to a relatively small black hole, a stellar mass black hole, you've probably heard of this this effect called spaghettification. You know, that if you fell feet first, the gravitational pull on your feet would be so much stronger than on your head that you'd be pulled apart before you actually entered the black hole, torn apart. However, this effect becomes weaker for bigger black holes. So with a supermassive black hole, you could fall through into the black hole without any ill effect. And the problem you have is that these supermassive black holes are surrounded by these blisteringly hot million degree accretion disks. So they're very, very hot, very violent environments. So getting through that would be a bit difficult. But in principle, you could actually just fall into a supermassive black hole without any ill effect.
1: Could you end up in another universe on the other side?
0: Well, that's a very interesting question. Because although we actually know what it's like outside a black hole, we know the shape of the space-time. So Einstein taught us that mass actually warps or bends space and time. And you can imagine that around the sun, for instance, there's a valley of space-time. We can't see it because space-time is a four-dimensional thing. And the Earth kind of rolls around the edge of this valley, rather like a roulette ball in a roulette wheel. So that's not the picture that Newton had. Einstein replaced it with that picture. And if you imagine a mass getting more and more concentrated, the valley becomes steeper and steeper until it becomes a bottomless pit from which nothing, not even light, can escape. So the man who described the shape of that space-time around a spinning black hole was a New Zealander called Roy Kerr in 1963, same year that quasars were discovered. He was at the University of Texas in Austin, and he managed to do that. But so far, no one has managed to describe the space-time inside a black hole. That's the problem that's insoluble. So really, all bets are off. What you just said is a possibility. Einstein's theory of gravity, which describes black holes, is quite unusual in it contains the seeds of its own destruction. So I told you that a mass starts when it starts shrinking under gravity, it shrinks smaller and smaller. Well, as far as we know, this shrinkage goes on until you get an infinitely dense point of matter. Right? This is called a singularity. A singularity in a theory of physics tells you that there's something badly wrong, that your theory is broken. So what general relativity or Einstein's theory tells us is that there is a singularity at the center of a black hole. Now, we know that can't possibly exist. Physics has broken down, and we need a better theory of physics. And we think that the better theory is what we call quantum gravity, but we haven't been able to obtain it. So I can't actually tell you, until we get such a theory, what happens if you get to the center of a black hole, whether you go to another universe, whether you appear in another time. Nobody actually knows the answer to what is at the center of a black hole.
1: Okay, we're going to come back in a moment with Marcus Chan and talk more about these incredible stories of black holes in just a moment on Coast to Coast AM.
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0: Here's your total security of Southern Minnesota weather forecast. I'm meteorologist Megan Mulford. Thunderstorms likely. Overnight, otherwise cloudy skies expected. Lows dip down to about 55. Winds out of the south, 10 to 15 miles an hour. Cloudy skies expected again Wednesday. Thunderstorms likely. High temperatures reach up to 74. Mainly cloudy Wednesday night. Chance of thunderstorms. Lows dip down to about 53. From the Weatherology Weather Center, I'm meteorologist Megan Mulford. Currently, 56.
1: News. I'm Sue Gossman. President Trump says he will release details of the framework deal between the U.S. and Iran before it's signed Friday.
2: Now we know why Iran agreed to sign. Instant access to their main moneymaker. According to the Wall Street Journal, the U.S. will allow Iran to immediately begin selling oil and fuel under the deal to end the war, offering Tehran an early financial incentive to wind down the conflict.
1: Fox's Peter Ducey. Primaries held Tuesday night in several states. In Georgia, Republican Representative and Trump-backed Mike Collins defeating Derek Dooley for the Republican U.S. Senate nomination.
3: I'm going to work hard. I'm going to get the job done. You know what? I'm going to come home. We don't need more career politicians.
1: Billionaire Rick Jackson defeated Trump-backed Burt Jones for the Republican nomination for governor in Georgia. 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
1: We'll leave it to our staff to find a song on black holes. 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

0: And welcome back, George Norrie, along with Marcus Towne. Marcus, if you aimed a telescope toward what looked like a black hole area, what would you see? Just nothing?
1: Well, that's a very good question, because the black holes, all the black holes we've seen, or stellar mass black holes, are all in binary systems. So they have a companion. And we only see the effect of the black hole via the companion. So we don't actually see the black hole. What we actually see is matter being torn from the companion star and swirling down, as I said, like water down a plug hole through what we call an accretion disk, heated to a million degrees and you know, giving out prodigious amounts of light, make X-rays and things like that. So we never actually see the black hole. The problem, of course, is they are very tiny, and it could be that most black holes don't have companions. They're solitary, you know. The Sun is a solitary star, which is quite unusual. Most stars are binary stars, so the Sun is unusual. But most black holes could be solitary, and then, of course, we'd have no chance of seeing them at all. On the other hand, it turns out that these supermassive black holes are very, very big, and there is one or two of them that are close enough that we can actually image them. One of them is Sagittarius A star, which is the supermassive black hole at the center of our Milky Way where we live. This is a bit of a tiddler, which is a bit of a mystery why it's so small, but it's only 4.2 million times the mass of the Sun. And there's one in a galaxy called M87, which is very near to us, and that's got a 6.5 billion solar mass monster. And both of these are just about imageable, if that's a word, by our telescopes. So what happened is we've used this thing called the... it'll come to me, but it's an array of radio dishes spread across it's called the Event Horizon Telescope, an array of radio dishes which are spread across the planet. You know, there's one in the Antarctic, there's one in the US, in Europe, all over. And it turns out that if you have the bigger your telescope, the finer the detail that you can actually see in an astronomical object. So what you do with all these dishes is you get them to look at the same black hole, either the one in MHAP7 or Sagittarius A star, and you record the signals on hard disks. You fly them back to a supercomputer. There's one at Haystack in Massachusetts, and there's one in Bonn in Germany. And you recombine them on a computer, and you effectively get the image that you would have got had you had a telescope the size of the Earth. And in 2019, that allowed us to get the very first image of a black hole, a supermassive black hole in M87. And it looked exactly the same way as we would have expected, just the black disk surrounded by incredibly hot, luminous material that was swirling in. And three years later, we managed to get the image of Sagittarius A star at the center of our own galaxy, and it looked very, very similar. You might wonder, why did it take three extra years to get a picture of the one at the center of our galaxy? And the reason is that it's 1,000 times smaller than the one in M87, which means that stuff is fluctuating around it about 1,000 times faster. So if you imagine, you know, trying to photograph a very elderly Labrador on your lawn, it'd be very easy because the Labrador would stay very stationary. But if it was a young puppy hopping around, it would be much more difficult to photograph it. And that's why the Sagittarius A star, our own black hole, was more difficult to image. So yeah, we've actually imaged two supermassive black holes, and so far they appear to be exactly as we would have predicted. So we've actually seen two.
0: Is it conceivable, if there's extraterrestrial life out there in the universe, Marcus, they may be traveling through black holes, bending space and time?
1: That's probably impossible, because the actual defining characteristic of a black hole is that you can fall into it, but you can never get out. Okay, so that would be a bit of a problem if you wanted to travel between two places. However, there is another possibility, and these things, you've probably heard of wormholes.
0: Right.
1: These are also permitted to exist by Einstein's theory of gravity, and they are basically shortcuts through space-time. I mean, I suppose the analogy is with a hole through an apple caused by a worm. You know, rather than going around the edge of the exterior of the apple, you could take a shortcut through the middle. So these things can exist. The problem is they are highly, highly unstable. But Kip Thorne, who was at Caltech and won the Nobel Prize a couple of years ago for black holes, he was asked by Carl Sagan. I don't know if you remember Carl Sagan, the great American astronomer who was responsible for the TV series Cosmos. He wrote a novel called Contact, which starred Jodie Foster.
0: Great movie, wasn't it?
1: That's right, and he needed to get his character, I don't know if it was Jodie Foster, from one part of the universe to another, and he contacted Kip Thorne, and Kip Thorne figured out how it would be possible for a wormhole to do this. So the mouths of a wormhole, you would go in one mouth, you know, you would travel a few meters, and then you'd appear, you know, by the nearest star. That's the kind of idea. But the mouth shut very, very quickly, and he realised that they could be kept open by matter with negative gravities, that is repulsive gravity. Now, you might think that's nonsense, but in 1998, we discovered that the dominant component of the universe is stuff, we call it dark energy, that has repulsive gravity, and it's speeding up the expansion of the universe. So we know that this stuff, in principle, can exist, but then he worked out that in order to keep the wormhole maybe a meter wide so that you could crawl through, you would need to turn into energy the mass of about a sizable percentage of an entire galaxy of stars. So yeah, it did appear to be possible to create a wormhole, so you could have in principle an intergalactic rapid transit system like the New York subway, but in space. But the energy requirements would be absolutely enormous. So, I mean, it's obviously impossible for us. It would be impossible for a technological civilization that was even centuries ahead of us. But say there are technological civilizations that are millions of years ahead of us, or even billions of years ahead of us. I mean, a Victorian, someone from the 1890s or whatever, would consider our world to be utterly magic with our TV screens and the internet and all that kind of stuff. So imagine what a civilization, thousands or millions of years ahead of us could do. So it's possible that maybe the reason we haven't seen any extraterrestrials is they're all zipping around through through wormholes across backwards and forwards across the galaxy. There's lots of interstellar commerce. It's just we don't see it.
0: When they say a giant star collapses within itself, what does that mean?
1: Well, stars like the Sun are held in balance, right? So originally there was a very large cloud of gas and dust before the Sun. It began shrinking under its own gravity, so it had its own self-gravity. You know, every bit of it was pulling on every other bit. This is Newton's law of gravity, so it began to shrink. And as it shrank, it got hotter and hotter. And at some point, it became so hot at the core that nuclear reactions ignited, and that it was able to generate its own heat and became a star. But this shrinkage is permanent, right? And the Sun is only held temporarily in balance. So temporarily, the shrinkage of that gas cloud has been stopped because the Sun is generating heat in its core, which is pushing outwards and stopping gravity crush it. But once the Sun or any star runs out of its fuel and can no longer generate heat to push back outwards, gravity takes over once again and begins crushing the star. In the case of the Sun, it's not massive enough to become a black hole, but it will become something what we call a white dwarf. You may have heard of a white dwarf. It's a star about the size of the Earth, or where every cubic centimetre of material, sugar cube-sized chunk of material, weighs as much as a family car. So it's a super dense star. And that kind of star will eventually fade out and become black and disappear. But so that's the kind of, so the Sun's life will end with not with a bang but with a whimper. But as we were saying earlier, the more massive stars, they end up as black holes. So the answer to your question is that gravity cannot be opposed forever, and the Sun is temporarily succeeding in stopping gravity crushing it. But when it runs out of fuel, it will not be able to do that. That's about 5 billion years' time. So that the sun is already 5 billion years old. So it's about halfway through its lifetime. But 5 billion years is a long time, so no one needs to lose sleep over that happening.
0: It's funny you say that, Marcus. When I was a kid, I would come home and tell my father the sun's going to burn out in 5 billion years. And I'd start getting really upset, and he would calm me down saying, Georgie, don't worry about it. That's a long time. You don't have to worry about it. But I never got it at that time. I thought it was like tomorrow.
1: Oh, my God. Well, the interesting thing is the reason that the sun has been around for 5 billion years and will exist for 10 billion years, and so there's been time for the evolution of complex life like you and me, is because the nuclear process that the sun uses is just about the most ridiculously inefficient process you can possibly imagine. So in the sun, hydrogen nuclei, these are protons, have to stick together to eventually make helium. So the lightest element is converted into the second lightest. Hydrogen is turned into helium, and the byproduct is sunlight. And that process of sticking two hydrogen nuclei together is so unlikely that on average it takes a hydrogen nucleus, a proton, 10 billion years to meet another one and stick. And it's because it takes so long that the sun will take 10 billion years to burn its fuel. Now, incredibly, if the force that gripped those nuclei, it's called the strong nuclear force, were only about 2% stronger than it is, that process would be much faster and the sun would burn all of its fuel in a second. So we are incredibly lucky that the sun, that the strong nuclear force is not 2% stronger, and because it isn't, the sun uses this incredibly inefficient nuclear reaction, and it exists around 10 billion years rather than a second.
0: Are black holes around for a long time?
1: Well, that's an incredibly good question, because it would have been thought before about 1972 that the answer to that question would be yes, they would be around forever. But in 1972, I think 73, Stephen Hawking, the British physicist, he discovered that, in fact, black holes are not entirely black, that they give out this radiation, which we call Hawking radiation. And for a normal black hole, this radiation is extremely weak. I mean, it's very unlikely we're ever going to detect it. And that's, of course, why Stephen Hawking never got the Nobel Prize, because you tend to have to predict something that someone can actually detect so that the Nobel Committee doesn't get egg on its face.
0: Right.
1: But this Hawking radiation, you know, the energy has to come from somewhere, and it comes from the mass of the black hole. So you may have heard that, you know, energy cannot be created or destroyed, only changed from one form into another. So, you know, electrical energy can be changed into light energy in your light bulb in your house, you know. So the energy of Hawking radiation has to come from somewhere, and it comes from the mass energy of the black hole. So as they radiate, they lose mass, and so the black hole gradually disappears. And as it loses more mass, this process gets faster. It's called a black hole evaporation, until eventually the black hole just disappears in a flash of radiation. We've not seen this happen anywhere in the universe, because, as I said, the process is very slow for any large black holes. But if there were any mini black holes, and again, Hawking and a guy called Bernard Carr predicted this in the mid-70s, if in the Big Bang there were mini black holes that were formed, ones that maybe were the size of an asteroid in our solar system, sorry, the mass of an asteroid, but maybe smaller than an atom, they would be exploding now, and we ought to be able to see them out in the universe, but we haven't seen any yet. So the answer to your question is, they do not exist forever. They eventually evaporate.
0: Marcus, I've always been a believer that things exist because there's a reason.
1: Yeah.
0: What would the purpose of a black hole be?
1: Well, that's a very interesting question, because the black holes. So let's go back just over a century ago. When they were predicted. By the way, a soldier who was serving in the on the front line in the First World War. He'd actually gone to, on leave, he'd gone to a lecture in Berlin that Einstein had given when Einstein predicted his new theory of gravity. This was November 1915. Sorry, can you just repeat the question?
0: I was talking about the possibility of, you know, what things have a purpose in life.
1: Yeah.
0: Why a black hole?
1: Yeah, so again, they were considered to be so ridiculous as to not even be the preserve of science fiction. And for the last century, or most of the last century, physicists have been trying to prove that they don't exist because they seem so ridiculous. So they kept thinking there's got to be some force that intervenes and stops them actually forming. But what's actually happened in the last century is they've moved more and more into the centre of physics. So they now seem to be extremely important, and they seem to be involved in creating the universe that we see around us, although we don't actually know what role they play, because there's one in the centre of every galaxy. So they're clearly very important, and they actually may be connected to you and me having this conversation, because galaxies with the really big monster black holes, you know, tens of billions of times the mass of the sun, they tend to have these jets, right? They come out, they stab outwards from the north and south pole of these spinning black holes, and they stab out these jets for millions of light years across space, and they drive away all the gas in the center of galaxies. Now, the gas in the center of galaxies is the raw material of new stars. So in these galaxies with the really big supermassive black holes, star formation is snuffed out after one generation.
0: Marcus, hold on for a second. We're coming up to a break, but we'll come back and talk more about black holes and also take phone calls with you in a moment. Fascinating discussion with the astronomer Mark Chow.
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0: I'm Tyler Hoff. I'm the funeral director and the owner at Worley & Hoff Funeral Homes. The benefit of having our own crematory here in Austin is just letting people know that their loved one is here, they're born here, they died here, they're going to be cremated here, and there's no middleman in between with the cremation process. It's just peace of mind for the family to know that your loved one's here in our care and taken care of with dignity and honor. At Worley & Hoff Funeral Homes, you're never alone.
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0: My name is Luis Fonsi. A lot of people don't know enough about Alzheimer's and dementias. We've seen it in movies, we all know somebody, but there's a lot of information that people still don't know. 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Don't be afraid to get help. Don't be afraid to put it out in the open, because it will be better for them and for their loved ones.
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4: I'm Dave Anthony, Fox News. That's on President Trump's agenda this morning as he winds down his trip to France to the G7 summit. With a big focus on the U.S.-Iran deal, Vice President Vance tells Fox.
5: People are going to see what's in this agreement very soon. Friday, of course, is the formal signing ceremony and the kickoff of these negotiations.
4: Vance will be in Switzerland for that. Fox's Aisha Hosni's in Geneva.
6: Some details of the deal are coming out now. The Wall Street Journal reports this. The U.S. will allow Iran to immediately begin selling oil and fuel under the deal to end the war, offering Tehran an early financial incentive to wind down the conflict. That is going to concern a lot of Iran hawks.
4: The deal intends to fully allow shipping through the Strait of Hormuz, extends the ceasefire 60 days, and allows for more nuclear negotiations. Potentially complicating things, Israel continues to attack Hezbollah in Lebanon.
7: Last night, the IRGC command issued a new warning that if Israel continues to strike Hezbollah in Lebanon, that there will be a response from the Iranians. There are also reports of drone attacks toward commercial shipping vessels in the Strait of Hormuz. And so a lot of moving parts here and real questions about if the agreement can hold.
4: Fox's Trey Yingston, Tel Aviv. Some in Congress won't like this. President Trump posted on Truth Social a few hours ago. He's canceled today's Senate hearing for Jay Clayton, his nominee for Director of National Intelligence, keeping in place the acting DNI many lawmakers oppose, claiming Bill Pulte's unqualified. A Trump-backed Republican takes a step toward the Senate in Georgia. Congressman Mike Collins won a Republican runoff, beating Derek Dooley. He'll try to unseat Democratic Senator John Ossoff in November.
8: I'm going to work hard. I'm going to get the job done. And you know what? I'm going to come home. We don't need more career politicians.
4: But another Republican the president endorsed in Georgia, Burt Jones, lost a runoff for governor, defeated by Rick Jackson. Trump-backed Republicans in two other states won Senate nominations. Congressman Kevin Hearn in Oklahoma, Barry Moore in Alabama. 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
4: A small plane crashed late last night on a highway in Laredo, Texas, hitting a car, killing one of the six people on board. As for the others,
10: they were taken to the local hospital in stable condition.
4: Laredo police officer Joe Baez of bystanders helped emergency crews get passengers out of the fiery wreckage. Nobody survived two other plane crashes in recent days, now under investigation. 12 were killed when a skydiving flight went down in Butler, Missouri. Then a B-52 bomber crashed and burned in California after takeoff from Edwards Air Force Base.
11: Eight people were killed in the crash of the doomed B-52 Stratofortress, a long-range heavy bomber with a variety of mission capabilities, designed to fly at high altitudes and at subsonic speeds. The bombers have been used in many campaigns across across the globe. When it comes to weapons, the B-52 can carry a wide array, including gravity and cluster bombs, precision-guided missiles, and joint direct attack munitions. The long-storied B-52s began flying in 1954. They're made by Boeing and cost today around $84 million to build. Jeff Manasso, Fox News.
4: No, potentially bigger problem in California. A buildup of tension deep in the earth to a level not seen in 1,000 years.
12: New research suggests a critical junction where two of California's most powerful fault systems meet has been accumulating stress levels. As the levels increase, so too does the likelihood of a dangerous earthquake. The location of the faults is just 50 miles from downtown Los Angeles. It's raising concern that an earthquake could be catastrophic in one of the most densely populated areas of the U.S. Chris DeMeo, Fox News.
4: We'll hear from the new Federal Reserve Chairman today after Kevin Warsh wraps up his first meeting assessing the economy. It's not expected to lead to an interest rate cut. On Wall Street, stock futures are mixed. Like yesterday, when the Dow rose 300-plus points to a new record high, but the NASDAQ fell more than 300. I'm Dave Anthony. This is Fox News.
13: Here's the Total Security of Southern Minnesota weather forecast. I'm meteorologist Megan Mulford. Thunderstorms likely. Overnight, otherwise cloudy skies expected. Lows dip down to about 55. Winds out of the south, 10 to 15 miles an hour. Cloudy skies expected again. Wednesday, thunderstorms likely. High temperatures reach up to 74. Mainly cloudy Wednesday night. Chance of thunderstorms. Lows dip down to about 53. From the Weatherology Weather Center, I'm meteorologist Megan Mulford. Currently, 56.
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18: This is America in the Morning from Westwood One. Good morning, I'm John Trout. It's Wednesday, June 17th, 2026. Here's what's coming up on America in the Morning.
19: Four states and Washington, D.C. voted in primary elections Tuesday. I'm John Stolness in Washington.
20: Iran says any deal with the U.S. to end the war requires Israel to withdraw from Lebanon. Ed Donahue, Washington.
21: Rex Heuerman learns his fate after taking a plea deal in April, admitting to 8 murders, avoiding a trial. Julie Walker, New York.
22: 8 people died in a B-52 bomber crash at a U.S. Air Force base in Southern California. I'm Hannah Pinsworney.
23: The Dow opens this morning at another record high. Investors are hoping oil flows through Hormuz on Friday. I'm Jessica Ettinger.
24: Republican Governor Mike DeWine says he believes that the death penalty should be abolished in Ohio. I'm Lisa Dwyer.
25: A judge in Idaho makes a decision on a controversial bathroom bill. I'm Clayton Neville.
18: All ahead on America in the Morning. It's 7 after. Voters in Georgia, Alabama, Oklahoma, and Washington, D.C. voted in primary elections Tuesday. While in California, voters cast ballots for a special election to replace a former member of Congress. John Stolness has details.
19: In Georgia, Congressman Mike Collins, who received a strong endorsement from President Trump, defeated Derek Dooley for the Republican nomination for Senate.
26: Hop in, buckle up, and get ready. Y'all, this truck is fired up.
19: He'll go up against the youngest incumbent senator in the midterms, Democrat John Ossoff, who is trying to hold on to a Senate seat in a state Donald Trump won 2 years ago. Trump's endorsed pick in the governor's race, Lieutenant Governor Burt Jones, lost his Republican runoff to Rick Jackson. It's the second time this month one of Trump's picks lost a governor's primary. Randy Feenstra lost in Iowa a few weeks ago as well. Jackson will face former Atlanta Mayor Keisha Lance Bottoms in the general. In Alabama, Trump-backed Representative Barry Moore beat retired Navy SEAL Jared Hudson. Moore lavished praise on the president for his support.
27: I think he's the greatest president in my lifetime. For him to come out early for us and get in the fight for us, that was a full circle moment for our family.
19: Moore is likely to keep that Senate seat red, expected to win in November and replace Tommy Tuberville, who won the state's gubernatorial primary last month. In Oklahoma, Congressman Kevin Hearn won his Republican primary to replace DHS Secretary Mark Wayne Mullen. In the District of Columbia, voters used a new ranked choice voting system to pick their next mayor. And voters in California voted to see who would face off against one another to replace former Congressman Eric Swalwell, who resigned in April amid sexual assault allegations. John Stolness, Washington.
18: At the G7 summit in France, President Trump touted the deal he struck with Iran to end the fighting and reopen the Strait of Hormuz, but the deal may come with a price. Israel's leadership is not accepting the terms involving Lebanon, and some senators on both sides of the aisle are wondering aloud if the deal can work. Correspondent Ed Donahue reports.
0: I'm very hopeful that it will work. We won't know for 60, maybe 90 days. Whether we're going to be able to confect a real agreement with Iran.
1: We're all hopeful that what ends up with this is no nuclear weapons, no ballistic missiles, no money for the Houthis, Hezbollah, Hamas. And I hope the Strait's open, but we'll see.
2: None of Donald Trump's objectives have been achieved, and they're not even close to being achieved. The regime has proved that they can take America's best shot

0: U.S. official tells the AP withdrawal from Lebanon is not part of the deal.
1: Without the United States, there would be no Israel. Without me, there would be no Israel, because no other president was willing to do what I did. I've had a great relationship with Bibi, but now Bibi has to be more responsible with respect to Lebanon.
0: At the G7 summit in France, President Trump was asked about the Lebanon element.
1: I consider that the minor war, Iran's a big one, but we have that little pinprick out there that constantly rears its head. And that's Hezbollah.
0: Formal signing is set for Friday near Luzern, Switzerland. President Trump was asked if details of the agreement will be released.
1: Oh, I will.
2: Why not release it?
1: Well, because I'd like to get a formal setting first before we do that. But I have no problem with that. It's a good document. It is what it says. Iran will never have a nuclear weapon.
0: The president plans to send the agreement to Congress for approval.
1: This agreement is about one thing. Then Iran will never have a nuclear weapon. Never, ever, ever. The rest of it's irrelevant, frankly.
0: Ed Donahue, Washington.
3: 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Sentencing in a high-profile New York court case. When America in the Morning continues after these messages.
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3: We're back on America in the Morning. A clash of air masses could bring some severe weather today. Here's AccuWeather.com meteorologist LaTroy Thornton with the outlook.
10: A cold front pushing into a warm, moist, energetic air mass will be the spark to produce what could end up as an outbreak of severe weather today into tonight, with storms from far southeastern Nebraska to northeastern Oklahoma, northward to the Minneapolis area, and south and east through southern lower Michigan, much of Kentucky, even western parts of West Virginia and Pennsylvania, capable of numerous damaging wind gusts, as well as hail, flooding downpours, and tornadoes. The tornado risk may end up being the highest from the St. Louis area through central Illinois into much of northern and central Indiana. That's just one part of a rather active weather day today, with a tropical rainstorm off the Texas coast tracking northeastward through Friday to bring widespread heavy rainfall to parts of the Gulf Coast and the southeast as it becomes a tropical storm. A general 1 to 2 inches of rain can be expected across this area, with higher totals of at least 4 to 8 inches from far southeastern Texas through Louisiana into southern and central Mississippi and Alabama. Within this zone, localized high

0: heavier rainfall totals could occur from southeastern Louisiana through southern Mississippi into Alabama. Wet weather won't be confined to these places, though, with showers from western Montana into the Dakotas and spotty afternoon thundershowers over southeastern Arizona. Steady rain is in store from northern Minnesota through much of upper and lower Michigan, with a risk for thunder in spots, plus a spotty shower for the interior northeast and a stray afternoon thunderstorm from central New York to Delaware. Today also brings a stray thundershower to southern and eastern North Carolina, with a risk for heavy storms from the South Carolina coast into northern Florida. In Lake Charles, Louisiana, expect tropical wind and rain, high 82. For Grand Junction, Colorado, today brings heat, sun, and a high fire threat, high 100. I'm AccuWeather.com meteorologist LaTroy Thornton.
1: 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The man dubbed the Gilgo Beach serial killer is set to be sentenced today in a New York court. Following the case, correspondent Julie Walker.
2: For decades, he was known as the Gilgo Beach serial killer, luring women to their deaths, discarding their remains around a Long Island, New York beach. Wednesday, Rex Heuermann learns his fate after taking a plea deal in April, admitting to 8 murders, avoiding a trial. Victims' families will have a chance to address him in court. It's unclear if he will take the opportunity to say anything. In an AP interview, Suffolk County Sheriff Errol Toulon said Heuermann seems resigned to what is likely his fate.
3: He doesn't seem uncomfortable in his cell. He's probably accepted what his life will be like and what his death will probably be like.
2: The Long Island family man and architect was finally caught 3 years ago after clues from a vehicle he drove led a police task force to him and DNA from a discarded pizza crust matched evidence found on a victim. Julie Walker, New York.
1: The Air Force confirms 8 crew members died when their B-52 bomber crashed after taking off from a California military base. Correspondent Haya Panjwani reports on what authorities know so far as they've begun their investigation.
4: The aircraft went down around 11:20 a.m. on Monday at Edwards Air Force Base north of Los Angeles. Officials said that emergency crews responded after the aircraft went down. Deputy Commander at Edwards Air Force Base, Colonel James Hayes, says they don't know what the cause of the crash is.
5: Right now, we're going to stand up an interim safety board to do the initial gathering of the facts, and that will then lead to a safety investigation board, which will look into those root causes. Once that's complete, it takes about 30 days, then it'll go into an accident investigation board, and then that will determine all of the information that we can release to the public and to the next of kin.
4: The Boeing B-52 Stratofortress is a long-range bomber and has been used in conflicts involving the U.S. military from Vietnam to Iran. Audio courtesy of KERO. I'm Haya Panjwani.
1: It's 18 after. When we return on America in the Morning, another day, another gain for SpaceX investors. After these messages.
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1: It's 20 after. Here's the midweek business report on America in the Morning with CNBC's Jessica Ettinger.
11: Wall Street opens this morning with the Dow at a fresh record high after a mixed day for the major averages yesterday. Bond yields fell, the 10-year under 4.5%. U.S. crude oil under $80 a barrel. Investors are hoping that the war with Iran is closer to being over. President Trump said the Strait of Hormuz would be fully open on Friday when the U.S. signs a memorandum of understanding with Iran. That's a peace pause for 60 days for both sides to negotiate the end of the war.
12: First and foremost, thankfully, he's got some semblance of a path to a deal because the urgency that the White House is facing on this is pretty existential. I've been with investors for the last 48 hours. At least knowing that there is a pathway to get to an agreement by Friday suggests to me that the White House knows that they need to move quickly on this. They need to get the strait reopened, and that is the name of the game here.
11: Data Partners' Henrietta Trays on CNBC. And here's TD Bank's Jeff Solomon with a little warning from Walmart and more.
13: The Walmart news, we are concerned about the consumer spend. We are concerned about consumer staples, right? It is really expensive to run your household for the vast majority of Americans. By the way, I think that has knock-on effect into the midterms. I think the president is super focused on the midterms, super knows that he needs to get the war in the rearview mirror because it is not a popular war with Democrats or Republicans.
11: Iran's closure of the strait has taken about a fifth of the world's oil off the market, sending energy prices soaring globally. But U.S. crude oil did fall below $80 a barrel for the first time since early March. Prices at the pump should keep falling as well. SpaceX shares up another 10% yesterday, with the company's value surpassing that of Microsoft and Amazon at one point. Here's CNBC's Sarah Eisen and David Faber.
14: There it is.
15: It just happened. So as we speak, crossed Microsoft's market cap.
14: 2 days and 31 minutes of trading has a more highly valued than Microsoft. More highly valued than Microsoft. Yes. And now they're approximate market caps, but that is staggering.
11: Carvana, known for dominating used car sales in the U.S., bought 7 new vehicle franchises in the past year, primarily selling Stellantis brands like Chrysler, Dodge, Jeep, and Ram. But new car dealers are watching. Carvana could significantly disrupt, if not reshape, the entire business. On today's watch list, the Fed will announce a decision on interest rates. It's Kevin Warsh's first announcement as Fed chair. They're expected to hold rates steady. Earnings are coming from CarMax. We get retail sales numbers for May, and we're going to get pending home sales numbers.
1: Thank you. There's CNBC's Jessica Ettinger. When we return on America in the Morning, upholding the law that allows one to use the public restroom that matches their gender identity. After these messages.

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3: 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I was clearing a weapons cache in Haditha, Iraq, when the building collapsed on me, burying me alive. I spent 6 months in the hospital and a year of recovery. 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But then one day, I got a call from Wounded Warrior Project. They asked me to come to a workout, and I decided that I was going to get better, both physically and mentally. 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
5: It's 26 after. America in the Morning continues. There was a surprise announcement out of Ohio where Republican Governor Mike DeWine says his state should abolish the death penalty. Correspondent Lisa Dwyer reports.
6: Republican Governor Mike DeWine says he believes that the death penalty should be abolished in Ohio.
7: I no longer believe the death penalty is a deterrent to murder. The moral justification I had for voting for the death penalty simply no longer exists.
6: DeWine says that most who are convicted of the death penalty in Ohio die of natural causes or suicide or taken off death row by a court, and says that the small number of death row cases that actually end in execution does not provide a convincing deterrent for violent crime, including murder.
7: Therefore, I believe Ohio should abolish the death penalty.
6: And has already said he expects no further executions during his term, which runs through 2026. Ohio has not put an inmate to death since July 2018. I'm Lisa Dwyer.
5: An Idaho judge has temporarily blocked part of the state's new transgender bathroom law. Correspondent Clayton Neville reports the ruling means transgender people in the Gem State won't face criminal charges for using public restrooms that match the gender they identify with.
8: The move comes close to 2 weeks before Idaho's new transgender law was set to take effect. A group of transgender residents are suing, claiming the measure is too vague and would force them to choose between breaking the law and risking their safety. HB 752 makes it a crime to knowingly use a restroom that does not align with a person's biological sex at birth. The legislation also includes changing rooms and locker rooms. A first offense would be a misdemeanor punished by up to 1 year in prison, while a second offense within 5 years would be punishable by up to 5 years in prison and be a felony. The judge said the law is unconstitutional because it fails to provide sufficient standards for law enforcement. I'm Clayton Neville.
5: America in the Morning for Wednesday, June 17th, 2026 is produced by Jeff McKay. I'm John Trout. This is Westwood One.
9: Here's the total security of Southern Minnesota weather forecast. I'm meteorologist Megan Mulford. Cloudy skies expected today with thunderstorms likely. High temperatures reach up to 74. South winds 10 to 20 miles an hour. Mainly cloudy skies tonight. Chance of thunderstorms. Lows dip down to about 53. Partly cloudy skies tomorrow. Slight chance for showers. Daytime highs approaching 72. I'm weatherology meteorologist Megan Mulford. Currently, it's 56 degrees.
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20: The continued threat of deadly flooding across parts of the South. I'm Clayton Neville.
21: 15 members of 2 Minneapolis Antifa groups are charged with conspiracy to impede or injure federal officers. I'm Julie Walker.
22: Google fights back against Chinese hackers. I'm the new old tech guy, Chuck Palm.
23: Who's playing in current and upcoming concert tours. I'm Kevin Kaw.
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5: Heavy rains are expected in the south. Welcome back to America in the Morning. Here's today's forecast from AccuWeather.com meteorologist LaTroy Thornton.
16: A tropical rainstorm continues to spin along the Texas coast, likely to move northeastward through Friday with heavy rain across coastal Texas and central Louisiana, where life-threatening flooding may occur at times, before eventually spreading northeastward through the Carolinas and Georgia. Rainfall rates may reach 2 to 4 inches per hour in spots, and widespread rainfall of 1 to 2 inches is expected across this area. Higher rainfall totals up to 4 to 8 inches can be expected from far southeast Texas through much of Louisiana, southern and central Mississippi, and Alabama, but some spots from southeastern Louisiana through southern Mississippi and Alabama could end up with locally higher totals over 8 inches, perhaps closer to a foot. With this storm expected to be a tropical storm over the Gulf, the first name on this year's list of Atlantic tropical names is Arthur. Elsewhere, a potential outbreak of severe weather across portions of the Midwest and Ohio Valley lasts into tonight. Storms from today through tonight from the Minneapolis area, south and east through much of Iowa, southern Wisconsin and lower Michigan, point south and west through far northeastern Oklahoma and northern Arkansas, and places as far to the east as northwestern West Virginia and western Pennsylvania could bring hail, widespread damaging wind gusts, even tornadoes. Otherwise, a spotty morning shower over the interior northeast gives way to a stray afternoon thunderstorm from the Delmarva Peninsula northward into central New York. Look for steady rain with some thunder from the northern part of lower Michigan, north and west through northern Minnesota, with showers west of there from the Dakotas into central Montana. Most areas from there south and west through the west coast look to be dry today, with the exception of some spotty afternoon thunder showers developing around the Arizona-New Mexico border. That's the weather across America. I'm AccuWeather.com meteorologist LaTroy Thornton.
5: 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The FBI and other law enforcement agencies were able to disrupt an alleged plot targeting this past weekend's UFC Freedom 250 event on the South Lawn of the White House. Ed Donahue reports 5 arrests have been made and another 24 others have been identified in connection with a planned attack that would have used explosive-laden drones and other weapons at the event attended by President Trump and his family.
15: Court papers show law enforcement officials disrupted a planned attack targeting the UFC cage fighting show at the White House over the weekend.
18: 23 people do not get to the point where they're going to commit a mass terror incident in Washington, D.C. without some serious funding, without some serious coordination. And we've actually been trying to go with those networks of coordination because this is it's a terrorist plot.
15: The papers said plotters disgruntled with the direction of the country spoke of flying explosive-laden drones and shooting panic crowd members as they fled.
18: This is very, very dark stuff.
15: Vice President J.D. Vance spoke to Fox News Channel.
18: This is what happens when people turn the rhetoric up so loud that disagreeing with somebody is a cause for violence. That's the place that we've come to, unfortunately, with too much of our political rhetoric. We got to tell everybody to tone it down.
15: The FBI obtained encrypted text messages showing roughly 20 people sharing detailed maps of the area and discussing the need for a safe house and escape routes after the attack. The affidavit said members of the group believed the country needed to be torn down and rebuilt. Some felt people who were involved with Jeffrey Epstein should not govern the country. Ed Donahue, Washington.
5: Just days after the multi-million-dollar repair, repainting, and refitting of the reflecting pool on the National Mall in front of the Lincoln Memorial, A problem that's plagued the water for decades is back. Algae. More from correspondent Rich Johnson.
23: After thousands of gallons of new blue paint,
6: think of it as a swimming pool. We have a color. It's called American flag blue.
23: And a renovation that cost about $14 million, algae is quickly regrown in the reflecting pool water.
7: It was 100% waste and fun.
23: Maryland resident and pool owner Dana Pace was surveying the scene as National Park Service crews poured several gallons of hydrogen peroxide into the pool. She says the president is right in his assessment.
7: You have to treat it like a swimming pool with chemicals, chlorine, etc. And that's not what this pool was designed for.
23: Another pool owner surveying the scene.
8: I like it a little gamey.
23: Patrick Hicks of Florida understands the issue.
8: I know what it takes. And what an environmental wreck it is to keep dumping those chemicals in the water to keep it blue.
23: Algae's been an issue for the reflecting pool for decades as the D.C. sun heats the shallow, still water. But once the current growth is killed and removed, crews say the new state-of-the-art filtration system known as the ozone nanobubbler will keep the water clean. Other tourists and locals walking by have various opinions about the whole thing and share them with the BBC.
9: It's a reflecting pool, not a swimming pool.
10: Seems like a nice idea.
9: History does not need to be changed.
11: As a Washingtonian, I like it.
23: And Hicks says there is a compromise.
8: As long as it doesn't stink, I'm okay. And as long as I can enjoy it and get close, I'm fine with it and happy about it.
23: I'm Richard Johnson.
5: A slow-moving weather system near South Texas and parts of Louisiana has the potential to strengthen into a tropical storm before moving inland later this week. Correspondent Clayton Neville reports flooding could be widespread and damaging to both states.
20: The threat of deadly flooding comes after parts of central and southeast Texas and some of Louisiana were drenched with rain in recent days. These Houston area residents told KHOU-TV the water rose fast and dozens of drivers were stranded in their cars or had to abandon them altogether.
19: One second I was turning around doing orders and then the next second it's flooded.
27: It's high water. It's up to the middle of their doors. So as soon as they open the door, the water likes to rush in.
20: The National Hurricane Center says the system has the potential to become Tropical Cyclone 1 of this hurricane season.
28: Several days of dangerous and potentially life-threatening flash flooding along portions of the Gulf Coast from the mid and upper Texas coast across much of central Louisiana, central and southern Mississippi, stretching into central Alabama through the next several days.
20: National Hurricane Center Director Dr. Michael Brennan.
28: Corpus Christi to Houston, across much of Louisiana, much of central Mississippi, and into central Alabama. We are expecting widespread rainfall totals of 4 to 8 inches with isolated amounts of as high as 12 inches through this area, which could cause significant and potentially life-threatening flash flooding over the next several days.
20: The water expected to keep rising in coming days.
28: We also have several flash flood warnings and river flood warnings already in effect.
20: Texas Governor Greg Abbott has issued a disaster declaration for 101 counties as the potential for flash flooding is widespread across the southern parts of the Lone Star State.
28: We could see tropical storm conditions anywhere along the coast from Sargent, Texas to Morgan City, Louisiana, as we are expecting the system to strengthen and bring the potential for tropical storm conditions to the coast in that region, regardless of whether or not it actually becomes tropical storm or not. And we could see minor to moderate coastal flooding across portions of the upper Texas and Louisiana coastline.
20: In Texas, I'm Clayton Neville.
5: It's 17 till. Among the stories we're covering next, update on a Chicago cross burning and alleged Antifa members suspects in an ICE crackdown when America in the Morning returns after these messages.
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12: Hi, I'm Gary LaVox from Rascal Flatts. 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It's something that I started pursuing as a kid and never gave up on. It took a lot of hard work and dedication, but it paid off. Music has allowed me to travel around the world and to meet a lot of interesting people. So don't let anybody tell you that your dreams aren't possible, because they are. This message is brought to you by the U.S. Air Force.

0: It's 15 till. America in the Morning continues. Federal prosecutors announced they're charging 15 people they claim are connected to Antifa and impeded agents during Minnesota's immigration crackdown. Correspondent Julie Walker reports.
1: A federal indictment was unsealed, charging 15 defendants with conspiracy to impede or injure federal officers and other charges related to efforts of two Minneapolis-based Antifa groups that violently opposed the enforcement of federal law in our state. The defendants are members and associates of Direct Action Minnesota.
2: Minnesota's U.S. Attorney Daniel Rosen announcing Tuesday 15 members of two Minneapolis Antifa groups are charged with conspiracy to impede or injure federal officers involved in the Trump administration's immigration crackdown in the state earlier this year.
1: Today's charges and arrests reflect a broad federal effort to address organized, lawless behavior which seeks to disrupt the execution of federal law, endanger law enforcement, and importantly, endanger the very communities that these defendants falsely claim to be protecting.
2: Rosen says their actions include stalking ICE agents, throwing blocks of ice at their vehicles, and setting up blockades around federal buildings. Meanwhile, the U.S. attorney was asked about charges related to federal agents fatally shooting Alex Preddy and Renee Good and said those investigations are ongoing. I'm Julie Walker.
0: A suspect is in custody following a double shooting Tuesday afternoon that left one person dead inside Wilmington Hospital in Delaware. Police in Philadelphia took a 23-year-old man into custody and is facing extradition back to Delaware to face charges. Wilmington Hospital was placed on lockdown after the shooting, but that has since been lifted. Authorities believe the shooter was a hospital employee who shot two other hospital employees and said they've determined the shooting to be a targeted incident. Several agencies, including the FBI, were involved in tracking down the suspected shooter. We reported last week on America in the Morning about a police investigation in Chicago after local residents found a cross on fire in a public park. On Tuesday, authorities arrested a person they believe is linked to that cross burning. Correspondent Jennifer King reports.
3: Police in Chicago say a man is in custody in an arson and potential hate crime investigation after a large cross was set on fire June 9th in Chicago's Grant Park. Kanika Carlton was driving home from running errands when she saw the burning cross.
4: In 2026, we are burning crosses. Whoa.
3: Last week, Merlin Liu sent a video to NBC 5 Chicago saying he's the shirtless man in photos distributed by police, apologizing to people who are offended and complaining about President Trump. Liu, a senior at the University of Illinois Chicago, told NBC's Chuck Abadi he was trying to protest the Trump administration and Christian nationalist MAGA supporters. Liu says he built the cross from slats he carried from his apartment, topped it with a red hat, and got the fire going with toilet paper and lighter fluid. The 21-year-old from Naperville claimed he knew of the historical relevance but did not understand the degree to which the act would appear to be racially motivated. I'm Jennifer King.
0: A controversial young quarterback is turning pro rather than returning to college. Correspondent Gethin Coolball reports the situation facing Brendan Sorsby is a gambling controversy.
5: Transfer quarterback Brendan Sorsby will not play for Texas Tech this fall. He is instead planning to enter the NFL supplemental draft. That will end an unprecedented legal fight over the college eligibility for a player who had acknowledged betting on college and pro sports, including some on his own team while a freshman at Indiana 4 years ago. It came on the same day the NCAA and Big 12 had filings in different courts challenging a temporary injunction that cleared the way for Sorsby to play, despite being declared ineligible after making thousands of bets worth at least $90,000 in college. I'm Gethin Coolball.
0: A Chinese cybercrime operation weaponized Google's own AI, and the FBI is shutting the network down. The new old tech guy, Chuck Palm, has that story.
6: We've all gotten that one text. Maybe it said your toll was unpaid, or your USPS package was held, and you almost clicked. Well, now we know who built those sites and just how cheap it was. Google filed suit this week against a Chinese-based operation called Outsider Enterprise. These guys aren't just hackers, they're running a franchise. for $88 a week, any criminal with a Telegram account could buy a kit that built convincing fake websites impersonating Google, YouTube, or the post office, even EasyPass. 290 different templates, all turnkey. And what made those fake sites look so real? Google's own Gemini, the AI code writing those sites. In just 2 weeks this past May, the gang fired off 2.5 million scam texts. The FBI puts the total damage at around $1.9 billion and nearly 4 million stolen credit card numbers. Google isn't just suing. They're coordinating with the FBI and working with AT&T, T-Mobile, and Verizon to shut the pipeline down at the network level. Pro tip, if you get a text about a toll, a package, or a payment you don't remember, don't click it. Forward it to 7726. That's spam on your keypad, and that's how you fight back. Follow the new old tech guy on X, at Chuck Palm.
0: America in the Morning's Robert Workman has Wednesday sports.
7: Some of soccer's brightest stars were on the big stage at the World Cup Tuesday. Kylian Mbappe scored twice to lead France over Senegal 3-1, becoming the top international scorer in French history and temporarily moving him ahead of Lionel Messi in World Cup goals. But the Argentine superstar posted a hat trick in a 3-0 rout of Algeria, tying him with Miroslav Klose. Those two share the record with 16 World Cup goals all time. Next man up, perhaps, Premier League star Erling Haaland. He scored twice in his World Cup debut as Norway nailed Iraq 4-1. The U.S. is back on the pitch Friday versus Australia. Baseball, the Dodgers shaded the Rays 1-0. Justin Robleski allowed 3 hits, and Shohei Ohtani's homer provided all the scoring. Manager Dave Roberts says don't sleep on the D.
8: It just goes hand in hand, the pitching with the defense, and the positioning has been great. The defense, you know, Max got a lot of action today, a lot of hard contact, made plays, and then Mookie's just been fantastic at short.
7: Brewers edged the Guardians 2-1. Each team managed just 4 hits, but 2 of Milwaukee's left the park, courtesy of Bryce Durang and Garrett Mitchell. Reliever Aaron Ashby becomes the first 10-game winner in the majors this year. Yankees walloped the White Sox in a clash of division leaders. Cal Raleigh returned from the injured list to deliver a tie-breaking 2-run single as the Mariners scuttled the Orioles. Angels shut out the Diamondbacks behind Reed Detmers and the Bookworms, while Mike Trout went deep. And in the What Have You Done For Me Lately department, 2 days after losing the Stanley Cup Finals, the Vegas Golden Knights announced that Coach John Tortorella will not be back next year. Torch was hired late in the season, won 21 of 30 games between then and the end of the playoffs. Two more, and he'd have his name on the cup. That's Wednesday Sports.
0: Thank you, sir. Now 7 before the hour. When we return on America in the Morning, from lightsabers to hoverboards, Hollywood prop auction, when we return after these messages.
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0: It's 5 till. Welcome back. You're with America in the Morning. As we move towards summer, there's a number of big-name concerts heading to stages around the nation. Entertainment reporter Kevin Carr takes a look at the top summer shows.
1: With plenty of warm days left in the summer, music fans can still find a major concert tour on the schedule. Ariana Grande just kicked off the Eternal Sunshine Tour this month, with performances continuing through September. BTS is back with specialty Oreos and events around the globe. Fresh off winning Artist of the Year at the American Music Awards, this breakthrough K-pop band is currently on their Arirang World Tour through next spring. Other major music stars already on tour this summer include Bruno Mars, Post Malone, Olivia Dean, and Zach Bryan, all playing through October. I'm in love with the shape of you. Ed Sheeran is currently performing on the Loop Tour, which goes through November before heading overseas. And classic rock is back with new tours in July from AC/DC, Motley Crue, and Bon Jovi. Finally, Olivia Rodrigo's The Unraveled Tour kicks off in September and runs into next spring. Similarly, the North American leg of Doja Cat's tour movie World kicks off in October and runs through December. I'm Kevin Carr.
0: Trying on the witch's hat from The Wizard of Oz, or maybe fight your friend while wielding a Star Wars lightsaber, or hold a hoverboard from Back to the Future. Correspondent Haya Panjwani reports some iconic Hollywood props from movies including Rocky, The Godfather, and Willy Wonka and the Chocolate Factory will soon be up for auction.
2: Some iconic movie props are up for auction. The Hollywood and Entertainment Signature Auction, presented by Heritage Auctions, will be held from July 13th to 17th. It features iconic items from movies, music, and pop culture. A Luke Skywalker lightsaber from The Empire Strikes Back is expected to fetch at least $1 million at the upcoming auction. Other notable pieces include hats from The Wizard of Oz and Willy Wonka and the Chocolate Factory, hoverboards from Back to the Future 2, and rugs from The Big Lebowski.
3: If I fell in love with you, would you promise to be true?
2: John Lennon's handwritten lyrics for If I Fell will also be up for sale. Bidding for that will start at $500,000. I'm Haya Panjwani.
0: America in the Morning for Wednesday, June 17th, 2026 is produced by Jeff McKay. I'm John Trout. This is Westwood One.
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7: President Trump isn't quite done working in France. I'm Dave Anthony, Fox News. He has meetings with the leaders of India and Egypt. He's wrapped that up before leaving the G7 summit. There's a lot of focus on the U.S.-Iran deal.
8: It's a very strong deal. Nobody knows what it is, but it's very strong. And most people seem to be very happy.
7: Now, the president just again said in the agreement that will be signed Friday, it'll prevent Iran from building nuclear weapons, setting up more negotiations on that, and reopen the Strait of Hormuz.
8: And the strait is going to be opening. It's already partially opened. It's going to be opening up soon in full. over the next day or two.
7: And the president insisted stories about a $300 billion investment fund for Iran are false.
8: But it's a story. We are not investing 10 cents.
7: A potential snag in the deal. Iran insisting Israel pull forces from Lebanon and stop attacking Hezbollah militants there, but Israel launched more attacks yesterday. A few hours ago, President Trump posted something on Truth Social that some in Congress will not like, canceling today's hearing for Jake Clayton, his nominee for Director of National Intelligence. Senators have been pushing a quick confirmation, but in the Post, the president wrote he needs his nominee for U.S. attorney, replacing Clayton, confirmed first.
9: The president initially picked his Housing Finance Agency Director Bill Pulte as DNI. Democrats reacted by refusing to extend FISA Section 702, which allows our intelligence agencies to spy on foreign targets without a warrant.
7: That's Fox's Jessica Rosenthal. Now, Pulte remains acting DNI, and the president says he will not agree to extend that FISA provision unless Republicans in Congress attach the Save America Act to it. New rules in that for voting, including proof of citizenship and ID requirements, and outlawing most mail-in balloting. A small plane crashed late last night on the highway in Laredo, Texas.
10: One vehicle that was traveling southbound on Loop 20 was struck.
7: That's Laredo Police Officer Joe Baez. One of the six people on board was killed. Others hospitalized. Bystanders helped emergency crews get passengers out of the fiery wreckage. 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
7: The U.S.-Iran conflict is not the only one being discussed at that summit in France. G7 leaders have put out a statement that they stand united supporting Ukraine, preparing tougher sanctions on Russia. A prominent critic of Russian leader Vladimir Putin has been murdered in Poland.
14: Russian artist Robert Kuzakov worked under the pseudonym Semyon Skrepetsky. He was known in Eastern Europe for caricatures of politicians, including the presidents of Russia and Belarus. On Sunday, he posted a video on YouTube showing him in Berlin putting a Russian flag in a trash can. The 44-year-old was shot 5 times in the head, chest, and back, his body found in a parking lot near a Belarusian consulate. 2 citizens of Belarus have been arrested. Jonathan Savage, Fox News.
7: Federal Reserve policymakers meet again this morning, wrapping up a 2-day assessment of the economy, and then we'll hear from new Fed Chair Kevin Warsh. President Trump appointed him to replace Jerome Powell after being very critical of Powell for not cutting interest rates enough. But today, there is no rate cut expected in Warsh's first Fed meeting. On Wall Street stock futures, they're rising the day after the Dow hit a record high. A living soccer legend has kicked off the World Cup for Argentina, scoring all their goals in a win over Algeria.
15: Lionel Messi!
16: That's how it sounded on Fox. Kansas City erupting as Messi completes the hat trick. Argentina comes away with a 3-0 victory. An active player who's not too far behind him is France's Kylian Mbappe, and he started his 2026 World Cup with 2 goals of his own against Senegal.
15: That's another one!
16: The call on Fox, France with a 3-1 victory.
7: That's Fox's Tony Genualdo. 2 other matches. Norway beat Iraq 4-1. Austria top Jordan 3-1. I'm Dave Anthony, Fox News.
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1: Avoiding domestic terror. Good morning, I'm Gordon Deal, along with Nicole Murray. On this Wednesday, June 17th, glad you're with us. Here's what's up this hour.
2: The FBI has foiled a plot to attack the White House using explosive-laden drones during Sunday's UFC matches.
1: Senate Republicans have blocked the latest attempt by Democrats to force President Trump to get authorization for the war in Iran.
2: Trump says he'll delay the nomination of Jay Clayton as Director of National Intelligence to try to force action on a voter ID bill.
1: And workers 55 and older who don't plan on using AI.
3: In some situations, it's just the industry that they're in. You know, like you might find in certain workplaces that AI does make sense, like when you're drafting emails or looking for research for your reports or something like that. But then there are other industries where, say you're a server at a restaurant, you don't necessarily need AI. Maybe the management for a restaurant does.
1: Alessandro Melito at MarketWatch on making AI work for you if you're late in your career. Bit by bit, more details emerge of the framework for peace between the U.S. and Iran. President Trump says it will rule out a nuclear weapon for Tehran. Also, Iran will reportedly be allowed to sell oil upon signing. The Memorandum of Understanding extends a tenuous ceasefire another 60 days to allow the warring countries to negotiate a permanent truce. Under the deal, reports say the U.S. will end its blockade of Iran's ports, while Tehran will restore the passage of maritime traffic through the Strait of Hormuz. Trump says the agreement states clearly that Tehran will not have a nuclear weapon, criticizing an agreement signed by former President Obama.
4: This deal is a wall to a nuclear weapon. His deal was a road to a nuclear weapon. My deal, they can't have a nuclear. They get blown up. If they have a nuclear weapon, they get blown up.
1: Iran maintains that its nuclear program is for peaceful purposes only. Separately, Iran says any Israeli forces remaining in Lebanon would constitute a violation of the deal. Israeli officials said Monday that troops would stay in Lebanon. Mixed results for the endorsement of President Trump in a couple of Republican primary runoff elections in Georgia. In the race for Senate, Congressman Mike Collins defeated former college football coach Derek Dooley by about 56-44%. Collins got a late endorsement from the president. Governor Brian Kemp, a popular Republican, had endorsed Dooley. Collins will face incumbent Democratic Senator John Ossoff. Separately, healthcare executive Rick Jackson defeated Trump-backed Lieutenant Governor Burt Jones in Georgia's GOP gubernatorial primary with the help of over $100 million of his own personal wealth.
5: This campaign was never about me. It has always been about the people of Georgia, especially those who feel unheard by the powerful. Tonight belongs to you.
1: Jackson said during his campaign that he would be Trump's favorite governor. In November, he will face Democrat and former Atlanta Mayor Keisha Lance Bottoms, who has already kicked off her general election bid. Federal prosecutors say at least five people made detailed plans to attack last Sunday's UFC event on the White House lawn using drones and snipers. But the plot was uncovered when a concerned mother called police. Investigators allege the plot involved detonating drones with explosives over the White House, causing the crowd to scramble, and then shooting into that crowd as people fled. Thousands were in attendance on Sunday, including top Trump administration officials and Republican lawmakers. Secret Service Deputy Director Matt Quinn.
6: I'd say it was unique due to the numbers involved, the level of planning involved. Thankfully, our Advanced Threat Interdiction Unit got on top of it very early.
1: The FBI says they learned of the plot 4 days before the event, after the mother of one of those charged called local police.

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0: The top national stories with the context to make sense of it all. This is America's First News, This Morning with Gordon Deal.
1: Thanks for spending time with us. Republicans who have been raising alarms about the political costs of gas pump sticker shock are relieved the Iran war could be ending and hopeful prices will soon ease near pre-war levels. But Megan Messerly, White House reporter at Politico, says they're split on whether it's too little too late. Megan, what are you hearing?
2: I've been spending, you know, the last 24 or 48 hours talking to folks about, you know, how this Iran deal, you know, could sort of change the game for Republicans ahead of the midterms or not. And I'll say the high level from my reporting is that Republicans here are really divided on whether this is too little too late. Gas prices, of course, have been falling since a high they reached before Memorial Day. They're now hovering just a little above $4 a gallon. You know, all the conventional wisdom is that prices will continue to go down as the Strait of Hormuz reopens. But there's a lot of challenges ahead, right? There's a lot of policy levers that need to be pulled to actually get the strait open. That includes, you know, demining it. It includes, you know, tankers actually picking up their oil shipments. It includes Middle Eastern countries literally restoring physically oil and gas fields that were hit by Iranian missiles. And so there's a lot of optimism among Republicans right now that this will start to transition.

0: translate into lower gas prices, and that that will be helpful amid, you know, voters' continued concerns about high prices heading into the midterms, but it is no guarantee.
1: Yeah. Explain kind of the voter perceptions of what they see as a sour economy, because here we go, kids are going to be out of school soon, right? And generally speaking, voters don't pay attention during the summer, again, maybe till Labor Day.
0: Right. I mean, voters tune out. The last memories for them heading into the summer will be of things being bad. And we have very, you know, short attention spans in the media ecosystem that we live in. And so I think the challenge here for Republicans is going to be really breaking through on voter sentiment here. This is a challenge that former President Joe Biden experienced when he was trying to make an argument to voters on the economy, saying, you know, look, here's all the numbers showing things are getting better, and yet voters did not feel it. And so that is what Republicans are now facing heading into the midterms. And it's worth saying they were facing this challenge before the war began, these affordability concerns, and Democrats were really pummeling Republicans on it. Now they're faced with the task of saying, you know, not only are we addressing all of the kitchen table issues that were a problem in January, but now we're, you know, working to bring these gas prices down. We're working to make you as voters feel better ahead of the midterm elections. But sometimes simply telling people the numbers that things are improving doesn't actually translate to voters just genuinely feeling better when they're going to the grocery store or going to the gas pump.
1: Yeah. We're speaking with Megan Messerly, White House reporter at Politico. The story is called Republicans' Hopeful Iran Deal Could Stop the Pain at the Pump, but it may be too late. In your story, you referenced White House message discipline. What might that look or sound like?
0: You know, this has been a challenge and something that I've been talking to a lot of Republicans about in the coming months. You know, there was this thought that the president was going to be, you know, hitting the road weekly or near weekly to be talking about the economy, talking about the, you know, so-called big, beautiful bill that Republicans passed last year and their, you know, tax cuts and various tax relief measures. The challenge is the president, you know, he's known for giving these long and winding addresses. He's known for what he calls the weave, where, you know, he goes from one topic to another. And so Republicans here have said, you know, we understand this is just the president and how he talks, but it is a challenge when he goes to a rally to talk about, say, you know, the plight of farmers in Wisconsin, and then ends up going off on an unrelated topic. And so Republicans are saying we really need the president as much as possible to be really focusing here on the economy and what he's done to help everyday Americans and avoid as much of the other stuff as possible. Now, whether that can actually happen is going to be the big question.
1: Yeah, and that and I guess trying to turn the war into a win, messaging-wise.
0: Yeah. Yeah. I mean, this is a huge challenge for the president. Is he has made this argument from the beginning that the war, you know, was necessary to ensure that, you know, Iran does not obtain a nuclear weapon. As of right now, what we know, you know, is in the text of this agreement that's been reached, you know, that is not a certainty, though obviously that is the U.S.'s goal now going into these, you know, 60 more days of talks with Iran. And so the difficulty for the White House is going to be, you know, selling to voters the idea that this, you know, as they've described it, short-term pain at the gas pump was worth it for sort of long-term security with Iran, especially when, you know, details are so scarce about, okay, what actually is Iran giving up? What is Iran agreeing to? And if Iran is agreeing to it, how is anyone going to hold them to account? This is the argument that the White House is going to have to make to voters.
1: Thanks, Megan. Megan Messerly, White House reporter at Politico. By the way, the national average for a gallon of gas this morning is 4.02. 20 minutes now after the hour on This Morning, America's First News. Here's Nicole Murray.
2: And now, the three big things you need to know. Number one.
3: Officials say details of the U.S.-Iran peace deal will be revealed to the public soon, as a permanent truce still awaits negotiations. President Trump said one part of the deal is Iran will not have a nuclear weapon.
4: Green document. Here's what it says. Iran will never have a nuclear weapon. That's what it says. It won't have one to buy, to develop. They will not have a nuclear weapon. And I would say that's about 99.9% of what I wanted.
3: The Wall Street Journal reports the U.S. will allow Iran to begin selling oil and fuel upon signing.
2: Number two.
3: Congressman Mike Collins has won the Republican Senate runoff in Georgia, setting up a race with Democratic Senator John Ossoff this fall. Collins after the win.
5: I want to thank the people of Georgia for putting your trust in me. I mean, to those that voted for me, those that didn't, those that might not quite know me yet, I'm going to work every single day to earn your trust, your support, and your vote.
3: Meanwhile, healthcare executive Rick Jackson has defeated Trump-backed Lieutenant Governor Burt Jones in Georgia's GOP governor's primary.
2: Number three.
3: A suspect has been taken into custody in Philadelphia after a shooting inside a Wilmington, Delaware hospital left one person dead and another wounded. Police Chief Wilfredo Campos.
6: Police located two gunshot victims. One of those victims has tragically died from his injuries.
3: Police have only identified the suspect as a 23-year-old man. Six people have been injured, including three teenagers, in what officials are describing as a targeted acid attack in Jersey City, New Jersey. Police say a juvenile has been arrested in connection with the incident. More than 11,000 people in Washington are under evacuation orders after a wind-fueled wildfire broke out yesterday. Spokane County Fire District 9 Commissioner Brian Mather.
7: Wind-driven fires are very, very dangerous. They're dangerous to work in. They move very rapidly. They have a lot of fuel in that area. It's a very densely populated area.
3: Officials added the Upriver fire has burned roughly 250 acres. A Consumer Reports investigation says that Uber and Lyft could be charging you much more than other passengers for the same journey at the exact same time.
1: What do we make of this?
3: Lyft is usually cheaper from what I see. Okay. But there are times, like depending on the time of day that you order, that prices for the same trip have been different.
1: Man. Thank you, Nicole. 23 minutes now after the hour.
8: 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I've been surfing here since I was a kid. Now, seeing my grandson out on the water, it means everything to me. 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
3: Glad you're with us. Just about half of individuals 55 and older say they do not plan on using AI, but many of those who have embraced the technology say they've had positive personal results. Alessandro Melito, retirement reporter at MarketWatch, has a look at new data from the University of Phoenix. Alessandra, give us data.
4: Like you said, about half of individuals 55 and older are currently at least saying that they don't plan on using AI at work, while another about 30% said that they already do, and the rest say that they aren't yet, but they're intending to do so in the next 6 to 12 months. So you are seeing, like, there is adoption, but there is also still resistance.
3: Yeah. Does that mean they're being held back necessarily?
4: Not necessarily. I mean, in some situations, it's just the industry that they're in. You know, like, you might find in certain workplaces that AI does make sense, like when you're drafting emails or looking for research for your reports or something like that. But then there are other industries where, say, you're a server at a restaurant. You don't necessarily need AI. Maybe the management for a restaurant does, but the server doesn't. So it really does depend a bit on the job itself.
3: Yeah. Are we saying at this point that older workers need to be somewhat proficient in AI so that they can remain employed?
4: So I spoke with a career coach about older workers and AI, and I loved what she said. She said that, you know, having AI is important, like having the skill set within AI is important, or being trained is important, because especially for older workers, they would have these new skill sets that everybody else is learning at the same time as them, but they also have the years, potentially the decades of experience that other people don't have. So it really does make them a force to be reckoned with. I just love that because it is true, having the best of both worlds. But, yeah, I mean, if you are in a workplace setting where AI is being used in some way and you can see it, you know, even when you just do a simple Google search, how AI is, like, starting to answer questions for you, it is very important to have, like, the basic understanding of it.
3: Yeah. We're speaking with Alessandra Melito, retirement reporter at MarketWatch. The story is called Nearly Half of Workers 55 and Older Don't Plan on Using AI in Their Jobs, How to Make It Work for You. All right, so what about if you want to learn? What can you do?
4: There are so many different ways nowadays. You could, of course, go back to school for that, and I'm not saying necessarily to get a degree in it, but there are adult learning classes that you could take at local community colleges or other universities. Libraries are also starting to offer classes. You could, of course, find your own books and research online. People even told the career coach that I spoke to that they're using social media like TikTok. I'm not sure how much you're learning about AI through TikTok, but it is to say that it is available pretty much everywhere you look online. And, of course, there are other services like, you know, through LinkedIn, Coursera, or other online learning education websites that can help you find your classes and a potential skill set within AI that you might be interested in.
3: It's Alessandra Melito, retirement reporter at MarketWatch. 30 minutes now after the hour on This Morning, America's First News.

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1: Technology shares are rebounding after losing ground yesterday. Dow futures have been trading lower after rising to a record on Tuesday. The Federal Reserve meeting wraps up today, the first led by the new chair, Kevin Warsh. Crude oil prices are below the $80 a barrel mark today. The International Energy Agency is predicting the oil market will move into a significant supply surplus next year.
2: Fox News, I'm Gianna Gelosi. President Trump wraps up his G7 trip to France today. He is expected to hold a press conference at 10:30 a.m. Eastern Time, where we could learn more about a deal with Iran. The president said this a few moments ago.
3: They will never have a nuclear weapon, and you can't give Iran a nuclear weapon. And they will never have a nuclear weapon, so that's very, very strong. It's a very strong deal. Nobody knows what it is, but it's very strong. And most people seem to be very happy.
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5: Unease about his new company. It's not a new company, it's just when it's newly public. But SpaceX going public and making Elon Musk a trillionaire, he owns 46% of SpaceX. So when it has a valuation of around $2 trillion, that's $800 billion for him, plus what he owns in his other company, Tesla. That makes him a trillionaire. Musk is unpopular. I mean, he has a net approval rating is negative. That mainly happened when he went with President Trump last year and ran the Doge Commission, that dismantled a lot of the federal bureaucracy. He's become kind of a right-wing political activist. So a lot of people don't like him. And they don't like the fact that because his company went public at such a high value and it's such a kind of an intriguing company that it's going to be included in a few index funds for investors earlier than it would otherwise be. So these indexes there, too, the NASDAQ 100 and the Russell 2000, are basically easing their rules so this company can get in. And a lot of people don't like that, and they say, oh, the markets are just babying this guy. Well, I think if you know anything about his history as an entrepreneur, you really do have, whether you like him or not, and I personally don't like Elon Musk, but he has really come up with some innovations. I mean, I covered the auto industry when Tesla came on the scene, and he sort of blew away the most of the traditional car companies in a couple of different ways. One, he was not the first Tesla's not the first car company that made electric cars. There were a lot of electric cars before Tesla. But what Elon Musk did is he made them fun, cool, and fast. Mm. And all the other automakers at the time made them fuels, you know, Econobox fuel sippers. I mean, think of the Toyota Prius as the example. I mean, you know, they were wheezy, they were slow, and the purpose was to, you know, see if you could get the equivalent of 60 miles per gallon. And Elon Musk said, hey, there's a lot of power in these batteries. I'm just going to make these cars go fast and make them look cool like the Tesla Roadster. And every other automaker started paying attention to Tesla. Another thing I'll just throw in here is Tesla is the company that came up with the over-the-air updates for the software in cars, which means and everybody's doing this now, which means your software in your car can get upgraded either by Wi-Fi or a cellular connection, and you don't need to go to a dealer to get the latest software. I mean, that's a great idea. Why didn't anybody think of it until Tesla?
6: We're speaking with Rick Newman, founder of The Pinpoint Press. His piece is called Why Elon Musk is a Trillionaire. Revisit his beginnings with PayPal, Rick.
5: So he was one of several investors in PayPal. That was his first venture where he made some money. They actually kicked him out of that company. So he had an ownership stake when eBay bought it. I think that was 2002. He was not helping run the company anymore, but he had some money. He got some money from that, and he used a lot. He used that money. It was a couple $100 million, I think. So most people would say, hey, I'm set for life. I'm just going to retire. He didn't. He used some of that money to invest in Tesla, where he is now the CEO, and he used the rest of it to start up SpaceX. SpaceX, that company's actually been around for like 24 years, not getting much attention most of the time, but that's the company that just went public and now has $2 trillion valuation. And SpaceX is a remarkable company. I mean, They innovated this concept of a reusable rocket.
6: Yeah.
5: So you don't just throw the most expensive thing away after every space launch. You reuse it, and that has brought the price of space launch way down. I think SpaceX is now NASA's second largest contractor. They are, I believe, the world's largest space launch company. I mean, and they blew out of the water these established giants like Boeing and Lockheed Martin. I mean, that is doing real business, and that's complicated business. So these are real accomplishments.
6: Thanks, Rick. Rick Newman, founder of the Pinpoint Press. Meanwhile, SpaceX has overtaken Amazon to become the world's fifth most valuable company. Days after joining the NASDAQ, its share price has risen by more than 50%, leaving Musk's rocket company worth about $2.7 trillion compared to $2.66 trillion for Amazon. 20 minutes now in front of the hour on This Morning, America's First News. Coming up next, the 23-year-old driver in Florida who apparently is a slow learner.
7: The board recommends approving.
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0: Thanks for spending time with us. Welcome into Wednesday. It's time now for the Mic Drop with this morning's Mike Gavin.
1: Good morning. We have a couple of incidents of terribly planned getaways to talk about today. No judgment, but both of these stories come to us from Florida. Let's start in the Keys, where a man was arrested last week after attempting to flee police twice in 4 days. The Monroe County Sheriff's Office said the 23-year-old had been released from jail following a separate arrest involving a high-speed pursuit on U.S. 1, where he was allegedly clocked going 125 miles an hour. Later that day, a Ford SUV fled from the Florida Highway Patrol after being stopped for reckless driving. Yep, it was the same guy. Thankfully, no serious injuries were reported in either incident. Social media commenters noted how futile it is to try to flee police by car in the Florida Keys, with there essentially being only one road connecting the narrow chain of islands.
0: Yeah.
1: It's one, just U.S. 1 and that's it.
0: Yeah, you swerve like left or right, you might wind up in the water if you're not careful on U.S.
1: Yeah.
0: 1.
1: They just put up a roadblock on each end of whichever key you're on, and you're pretty much done.
0: Jeez, have you been to the Florida Keys?
1: Yes, I did that drive one time.
0: Yeah.
1: I drove from Miami to Key West and back, and it was a lot of fun. I enjoyed that.
0: Key West, boy.
1: Yeah,
0: that vibe.
1: I've been trying to get back ever since.
0: I was there 5 years ago, and I would suggest to this kid, like, just go to Key West and hang out on Duval Street and just chill.
1: I mean,
0: we don't need to go 125 miles an hour. Apparently, like, twice in the same day.
1: I know. This goes so against the vibe of the Florida Keys, this whole situation. Yeah, this guy needs to be relocated somewhere else.
0: Wait a second. Were you the radio personality they talked about who was at that clothing optional bar? Were you the one?
1: Oh,
0: are you not telling me?
1: I mean, it could be me. It could be any one of a number of radio personalities who will let loose when they go down there.
0: Interesting places in Key West.
1: Yes. And what's worse than speeding from the cops twice in 1 week? Speeding from the cops in a cop car with a dog in the back seat. For this, we take you to Jacksonville Beach, where police say a 63-year-old stole one of the department's canine patrol trucks from a secured lot with the police dog still inside. He had a lot of work to do for this, since the truck and the dog, as mentioned, were both inside of a secured lot. Thankfully, he was found and pulled over a short time later and taken into custody without incident. The canine, named Furyk, valued at $15,000, was unharmed.
0: Wow.
1: That's
0: quite a... He's 63 years old?
1: Yes.
0: This is quite the effort for a man of that age.
1: Yes. There were some reports that he was impaired. I don't know if that was sort of an old age impaired been enjoying himself that afternoon impaired.
0: Uh-huh.
1: I don't know what sort of impaired, but some sort of impairment was involved, not just something he decided to do, stone cold sober.
0: Man, secured lot. Takes the truck.
1: Yeah.
0: With the dog inside.
1: Yeah.
0: You have to recognize that there's a dog inside. Because, what's his name, Furyk? Perhaps named after the golfer.
1: Yeah.
0: Is not sitting quietly.
1: No.
0: When somebody other than his handler gets in the car, I would presume.
1: You presume the dog makes its presence known.
0: Jeez.
1: when somebody, a stranger, gets in the car.
0: Oh, my goodness.
1: Yikes.
0: Thank you, Mike. It's 13 minutes now in front of the hour. On This Morning, America's First News.
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1: Thanks for being with us. By the way, it's Wednesday, which means it's time for another episode of our video series called When the Mic is Off. Posting today, is it emasculating for men to ride shotgun while their wives or girlfriends drive? Mike and I discuss it on Instagram, TikTok, Facebook, and X. Just do a search for This Morning with Gordon Deal. Travelers are increasingly opting for dead zoning trips. These are vacations without cell service or Wi-Fi to unwind or escape work pressures. A survey by G Adventures found 58% of travelers use internet-free trips to relax and de-stress. In 2024, Americans spent an average of 4.5 hours per day on their phones, a 52% spike from 2022. The philosophy behind dead zoning is that the lack of service forces people to be present. G Adventure says some of the top destinations for trying a digital detox include Ecuador in the Amazon rainforest, where you'd stay with a host family, northern Thailand, where you trek into the mountains to visit remote villages and then explore deep caves on a bamboo raft, and then southern Africa, where you camp for 2 weeks in the deserts of Namibia. 8 minutes now in front of the hour on This Morning. Once again, here's Nicole Murray.
0: And now, the three big things you need to know. Number one.
2: Details regarding the U.S.-Iran peace deal have begun to emerge, with President Trump saying it will not allow Tehran to have a nuclear weapon. The Wall Street Journal also reports that Iran will be allowed to sell oil and fuel upon signing. Senate Minority Leader Chuck Schumer calling on the Trump administration for complete transparency.
3: Americans need to know how and when this war will truly end. They need to know what's the deal on the Strait of Hormuz, which has caused gas prices to go through the roof.
2: Iran's foreign minister said the peace agreement also requires Israeli forces to leave Lebanon.
0: Number two.
2: Authorities have charged at least 5 people after a 19-year-old Ohio man told investigators last week that he and others planned to attack the White House while it hosted UFC matches over the weekend. Secret Service Deputy Director Matt Quinn.
4: This is still an active, ongoing investigation. Just because we're done with Freedom 250 or that particular event doesn't mean we're going to stop. There are still suspects at large, and we're going to work it until everyone's been identified.
2: Officials say the mother of Tyson Proper called police over concerns about his stockpile of guns and online chatter.
0: Number three.
2: Federal prosecutors have announced charges against 15 people in Minneapolis they allege were conspiring to impede or injure federal officers during the Trump administration's immigration enforcement operation earlier this year. U.S. Attorney Daniel Rosen announcing the charges.
5: Conspiracy to impede or injure a federal officer. Solicitation to commit a crime of violence, interstate threats, interstate stalking, assault on a federal officer, and destruction of government property.
2: In other news, a Mississippi family is demanding answers after a 1-year-old was killed when police responded to a shoplifting call at a San Antonio Walmart fired at their vehicle. Mississippi Department of Public Safety Commissioner Sean Tyndale.
6: I would ask that the public maintain patience as much as possible. And I know this is a very frustrating time, but maintain patience as this process is done.
2: The 1-year-old has been identified as Cohen Wiley. President Trump says he is delaying Jay Clayton's nomination to lead the U.S. intelligence community in a bid to force Congress to act on a voter ID bill that currently lacks enough support for passage. A new University of Oxford study that says taking laxatives can help with memory and even attention span problems.
1: What?
2: Yeah. Kind of wild, right?
1: I'm not sure I need to pay attention that much. 6 minutes now in front of the hour. 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

Thanks for being with us. A 12-year-old boy will take his first flight and watch his first World Cup match next week thanks to Make-A-Wish Arizona. Andres Lopez Pacheco will fly to MetLife Stadium in New Jersey to watch Panama and England. AZFamily.com says Andres has battled a complex congenital heart condition and has undergone 4 open-heart surgeries. While he cannot play soccer competitively, he said the sport helps him stay strong and inspired. The wish was granted during a celebration in Scottsdale. During the celebration, Andres received World Cup-themed gifts and custom jerseys from Make-A-Wish and Phoenix Rising FC. His dream became the organization's 9,000th granted wish, by the way. Andres said his favorite teams are Portugal and Mexico, but he predicted England will win next week's match against Panama. That'll do it for this hour. For Nicole Murray and Mike Gavin, I'm Gordon Deal. Thanks for listening to This Morning, America's First News.

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0: the U.S.-Iran deal is a great one. I'm Dave Anthony, Fox News.
1: For a lot of reasons, but number one by far, 99.9% is they will never have a nuclear weapon.
0: And this morning, while sitting next to Egypt's leader at the G7 summit in France, President Trump also warned Iran,
1: if they don't behave, we'll go right back to dropping bombs right smack in the middle of their head.
0: The president also insists the U.S. would not invest a dime in Iran, and the agreement that will be signed Friday will fully reopen oil and other shipping in the Strait of Hormuz.
1: And the market has gone wild, and oil has come tumbling down.
0: As for critics of the deal, the president says,
1: you know, the stupid people want to have a worldwide depression.
0: Also at the summit, G7 leaders have pledged more military and financial support for Ukraine in the war against Russia. We're learning more about the plot the FBI thwarted to attack the UFC Freedom 250 event at the White House Sunday night. 5 people under arrest, 18 others being investigated.
2: They're facing multiple charges, including conspiracy to commit murder. Investigators say the plot called for drones to drop explosives, which would then trigger a mass evacuation toward a pre-staged sniper team. Then a second wave of attackers would breach the White House gates. The mother of one of the alleged suspects, Tyson Proper, contacted authorities over concerns about her son's recent behavior, firearm purchases, and his communications with people he met online. Her call to investigators ultimately led to Tyson's arrest and help foil the plot.
0: Fox's Todd Pyro. When in a loss for President Trump in Georgia, the Republican he backed won a Senate primary runoff. Congressman Mike Collins beat Derek Dooley.
3: Hey, y'all know what the mission is. It's to put a Republican in that seat and get rid of that John Ossoff in November. Return this seat to the people of Georgia.
0: But another Republican the president endorsed in Georgia, Burt Jones, lost a runoff for governor. He was defeated by Rick Jackson. Trump-backed Republicans won Senate primaries in 2 other states, Congressman Kevin Hern in Oklahoma and Barry Moore in Alabama. 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
0: A Senate confirmation hearing scheduled today for Jay Clayton, the Trump nominee to be Director of National Intelligence, will not happen after all. The president's blocking it, demanding senators in an early morning social media post confirm another nominee first, Jamie McDonald for U.S. Attorney, the job Clayton currently has. The president also wants
7: to force Congress to act on a voter ID bill, which currently lacks enough support for passage. In an overnight post to Truth Social saying he was canceling today's scheduled confirmation hearing and that he'd keep Bill Pulte, a top housing official, as acting director of National Intelligence. Lawmakers in both parties had opposed Trump's controversial nomination of Pulte, concerned because he has no experience in the intelligence field and in the role of Director of National Intelligence and would be charged with overseeing the country's 18 intelligence agencies. Lillian Wu, Fox News.
0: Democrats oppose that Save America Act. It would impose new voting requirements like proof of citizenship and voter ID, put restrictions on mail-in ballots, and it would ban transgender athletes from competing in women's sports and outlaw transgender medical treatments for children. Today, new Federal Reserve Chairman Kevin Warsh will wrap up a 2-day meeting assessing the economy, and then
8: this afternoon, the Fed will announce its interest rate decision along with a policy statement and summary of economic projections, followed by Warsh's first post-meeting press conference. The Fed is overwhelmingly expected to leave.
9: As a professional musician, Lachie stays true to her creative vision, even with continuing vision loss from a growing hole in her eyesight. 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
1: Warning, a D.C. assault. Good morning, I'm Gordon Deal, along with Nicole Murray. On this Wednesday, June 17th, glad you could be with us. Here's what we have for you this hour.
2: At least five people have been charged with plotting to attack the White House using drones loaded with explosives.
1: Details are slowly emerging about the memorandum of understanding that extends a ceasefire between the U.S. and Iran.
2: Senate Republicans have blocked another attempt by Democrats to force President Trump to get authorization for the war in Iran.
1: And when the hiring process goes beyond reaching out to just the references you supplied on your resume.
3: You know, the idea is that, you know, they're trying to figure out what somebody is really like to work with or whether they're really up to the task. But, of course, some job seekers sort of bristle at this idea that people are talking behind their back without their knowledge.
1: Callum Borchers at the Wall Street Journal on companies using backdoor references. We're getting a trickle of details about the framework for peace between the U.S. and Iran. President Trump says it will rule out a nuclear weapon for Tehran. Also, Iran will reportedly be allowed to sell oil upon signing. The Memorandum of Understanding extends a tenuous ceasefire announced in April by another 60 days to allow the two sides to negotiate a permanent truce. Under the deal, reports say the U.S. will end its blockade of Iran's ports, while Tehran will restore the passage of oil tankers and other maritime traffic through the Strait of Hormuz. Trump says the agreement states clearly that Tehran will not have a nuclear weapon. Iran maintains that its nuclear program is for peaceful purposes only.
4: Green document. Here's what it says. Iran will never have a nuclear weapon. That's what it says. It won't have one to buy, to develop. They will not have a nuclear weapon. And I would say that's about 99.9% of what I wanted.
1: Separately, Iran said any Israeli forces remaining in southern Lebanon would constitute a violation of the deal. Israeli officials said Monday the troops would stay in Lebanon. Mixed results for the endorsements of President Trump in a couple of Republican primary runoff elections in Georgia. Congressman Mike Collins defeated former football coach Derek Dooley by about 56-44% in the race for Senate. Collins got a late endorsement from the president.
5: I want to thank the people of Georgia for putting your trust in me. I mean, to those that voted for me, those that didn't, those that might not quite know me yet, I'm going to work every single day to earn your trust, your support, and your vote.
1: Governor Brian Kemp, a popular Republican in Georgia, had endorsed Dooley. Collins will now face incumbent Democrat John Ossoff. Separately, healthcare executive Rick Jackson defeated Trump-backed Lieutenant Governor Burt Jones in Georgia's gubernatorial primary with the help of over $100 million of his personal wealth. Jackson said during his campaign he would be Trump's favorite governor. In November, he will face Democrat and former Atlanta Mayor Keisha Lance Bottoms, who has already kicked off her general election bid. Federal prosecutors say at least five people made detailed plans to attack last Sunday's UFC event on the White House lawn using drones and snipers, but the plot was uncovered when a concerned mother called police. Investigators allege the plot involved detonating drones with explosives over the White House, causing the crowd to scramble, and then shooting into the crowd as people fled. Thousands of people were in attendance, including top Trump administration officials and Republican lawmakers. Secret Service Deputy Director Matt Quinn.
6: This is still an active, ongoing investigation. Just because we're done with Freedom 250 or that particular event doesn't mean we're going to stop. There are still suspects at large, and we're going to work it until everyone's been identified.
1: The FBI says law enforcement officials learned of the plot after the mother of one of those charged called local police in Ohio concerned about his stockpile of guns. She said he had observed her son mapping locations in Washington and engaging in physical training with a group that court documents describe as ultra-religious and anti-government. By the way, if you've missed anything from today's show, be sure to stream or download the podcast. It's available every day on Apple, Google, Spotify, or wherever you get your podcasts. 11 minutes after the hour, on This Morning, America's First News.

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1: Glad you're with us. Welcome into Wednesday. What happens to oil and gas prices if the Strait of Hormuz safely and fully reopens as promised on Friday? We're joined now by Patrick DeHaan, head of petroleum analysis at Gas Buddy. Patrick, what can we expect at the pump?
2: Well, oil and gasoline, diesel and jet fuel prices have already been anticipating this deal since it was signaled by President Trump this past weekend. Oil prices have been declining significantly since then as these developments continue to emerge. In fact, at the moment, the price for West Texas Intermediate crude oil has fallen to its lowest level since March, with Brent crude oil also down over 5%. Oil prices now at $76 a barrel, dramatically lower than where they were at the height of this situation back in April. Gas prices have already been declining for most Americans for the last 5 weeks. That trend may now be extended, with oil prices declining over the last 24 to 48 hours. Now, I have to say, gas prices and diesel likely to continue declining so long as this deal does move forward. There still is an element of risk here. Oil prices already declining, even though the strait hasn't reopened. So if something does happen to this deal, oil prices could simply rebound more dramatically.
1: Can you explain kind of the logistics, if all things go according to plan on Friday, about once those ships, I guess, safely traverse the Strait of Hormuz and reach their ports? What are those, I don't know, basic oil logistics?
2: Well, I mean, you know, from the moment this deal is signed, I don't know when or how much longer we'll wait to see travel through the strait. You know, the Americans have said that they know where the mines in the strait are. Iran had laid down mines in the weeks and months prior. So there's a lot of logistics that have to happen, and it may be a week or two before we see ships gaining the ability, the insurance, the confidence to transit through this waterway, and that's really contingent. I don't know the timing any better than the captains that are chartering these vessels through the strait on how long that may take once this memorandum is signed. So that's kind of a detail we'll have to wait and monitor shipping channels through the strait, if and when the strait

0: does open, we start to see ships moving, that certainly would be a good sign. But again, not much information or clarity or ability to provide clarity on when that could resume. But that is going to be contingent on whether oil prices do continue declining and whether gasoline and diesel prices continue falling. Or if we don't see a lot of activity right away, we certainly could see oil prices reverse if ships don't start moving through.
1: We're speaking with Patrick DeHaan, head of petroleum analysis at GasBuddy. Are you concerned about stockpiles?
0: Oh, certainly, without a doubt. I mean, over the last couple of months, it's been a rising concern as we've seen global oil inventories declining. Oil stockpiles globally are now 1.5 billion barrels lower than they would have been otherwise had the strait been open this entire time. So that's a drastic and profound difference, and it's going to take an extended amount of time for global oil inventories to completely recover once the strait does reopen. So while gas prices may trend lower, don't expect them overnight to go back to pre-war levels. Falling back to pre-war prices may take beyond a year, as global oil inventories are only going to slowly start recovering once the strait does reopen.
1: Yeah. Are these ships truly safe passing through the Strait of Hormuz? What are you hearing from kind of these shipping executives?
0: Well, just a lot of uncertainty. Ships don't know whether or not they're going to be able to travel through. We've seen some companies, including Maersk, say that nothing has really changed yet. So, you know, again, a lack of confidence may prevent ships from flowing through here in short order. So, you know, we're going to have to see some confidence-building exercises, whether that's the U.S. military. You know, the first couple of ships are going to be taking a huge risk at going through. You know, Iran in months past has attacked some of these ships with drones. So, you know, the coast is anything but clear when it comes to getting through the strait. And we just don't know. It may take a couple of weeks for some ships to start getting through, for others to start taking the plunge.
1: Jeez. And revisit, I guess, as we finish up here, how come, I guess, gas prices at the pump won't fall like a stone? I mean, they've fallen sharply already, and the strait is not even fully reopened.
0: Well, they probably will fall pretty sharply, but to the degree that it's going to take a significant amount of time for global oil inventories to normalize after this. They won't go back to their pre-war level, but I do expect the national average could fall at the pace of 10 to 15 cents a gallon a day. The delay in gas prices going down is usually about 2 to 4 days. That is, once oil plunges, gasoline prices start moving in the same way a couple of days later, and how long the plunge may happen is really contingent on how long oil prices continue to drop. But by July 4, the national average may drop to $3.70 to $3.75 a gallon. How far it goes, though, and for how long is really more contingent on to what degree the strait reopens.
1: Thanks, Patrick. Patrick DeHaan, head of petroleum analysis at GasBuddy. By the way, Brent crude futures this morning are trading at around $79 a barrel. 20 minutes now after the hour on This Morning, America's First News. Here's Nicole Murray.
2: And now, the three big things you need to know. Number one.
3: Officials say details of the U.S.-Iran peace agreement will be made public soon, as a permanent truce still awaits negotiations. President Trump said one part of the deal is Iran will not have a nuclear weapon.
4: This deal is a wall to a nuclear weapon. His deal was a road to a nuclear weapon. My deal, they can't have a nuclear. They get blown up. If they have a nuclear weapon, they get blown up.
3: The Wall Street Journal reports the U.S. will allow Iran to begin selling oil and fuel under the deal.
2: Number two.
3: Healthcare executive Rick Jackson has defeated Trump-backed Lieutenant Governor Burt Jones in Georgia's GOP governor's primary. Jackson thanking his supporters.
5: This campaign was never about me. It has always been about the people of Georgia, especially those who feel unheard by the powerful. Tonight belongs to you.
3: Meanwhile, Congressman Mike Collins has won the Republican Senate runoff in Georgia, setting up a race with Democratic Senator John Ossoff this fall.
2: Number three.
3: A suspect has been taken into custody in Philadelphia after a shooting inside a Wilmington, Delaware hospital left one person dead and another wounded. Police Chief Wilfredo Campos.
6: Regardless of what the motive is in this incident might have been, there is never an excuse for violence, and there is never an excuse for gun violence. Our investigators will be working tirelessly to apprehend the suspect and ensure they are brought to justice.
3: Police have only identified the suspect as a 23-year-old man. A Mississippi family is demanding answers after a one-year-old was killed when police responded to a shoplifting call at a Senatobia Walmart fired at their vehicle. Mississippi Department of Public Safety Commissioner Sean Tindall.
7: To make no mistake, this is a very tragic situation. I want the public to be assured that the Mississippi Bureau of Investigation will conduct its independent investigation.
3: The one-year-old has been identified as Cohen Wiley. Officials say the fire that destroyed the Medline Industries warehouse in California is now approximately 85% contained. Tracy Fire Deputy Chief Brian Bagley.
8: The demolition team is working diligently, very slowly and methodically, to make sure that they're knocking down walls so firefighters can continue to advance hose lines inside the facility where it's safe to do so, to put out those stubborn nuisance hot fires or hot spots.
3: The fire began on June 11th. CNBC reports that 61% of singles will not travel more than 30 minutes for a first date.
1: Mm. You?
3: Oh, yeah. No, absolutely not. How do you know if it's worth it? You're going to drive an hour and then the date might be terrible?
1: Well, I miss dating, right? Don't we have to roll the dice sometimes?
3: I make them come to me if I'm being totally honest.
1: Okay, thank you, princess. 23 minutes now after the hour.
9: Man, I love this place. I've been surfing here since I was a kid. Now, seeing my grandson out on the water, it means everything to me. Watching him and taking in the blue waves, the sea breeze, the blurry horizon.
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0: Thanks for joining us. For the next academic year, 16 colleges and universities, including the University of Southern Cal, Colgate, Washington University, and Fordham, have a sticker price of more than $100,000 a year. CNBC got an exclusive look at the data from the Princeton Review. Here's personal finance reporter Jessica Dickler. Jess, what are we learning?
1: It's a little bit of a complicated picture, but we have been watching college costs just go up and up and up year after year, outpacing inflation, outpacing other household costs, and that makes it a lot harder for students and their families to think about this massive expense that many people are about to take on. Over the last few years, some schools started reaching that six-figure mark, which is just kind of an important just mental threshold when you think about college costs. But this year, this upcoming academic year, we found 16 schools cross the $100,000 mark, and that's just 1 year of attendance. And those are big-name schools like Duke, Georgetown, NYU, University of Chicago. I mean, the list goes on, but they have a massive sticker price.
0: And how did we get here? Because I'm thinking, right, enrollment's not growing as fast as it was. There's lots of questions about the return on investment for a four-year degree. I think trade school enrollment is up, yet tuitions at some of these schools keep going up.
1: Yeah, I mean, it's interesting because we have what some experts call a high tuition, high aid situation, which is that these schools charge a lot of money, but they also very heavily discount, and that means they're offering a lot of scholarships and grant money to kind of court students who are pushing back against these extreme prices. We are seeing a lot of students look to community college and public schools because it's more affordable, it makes more economic sense. So some of these very expensive schools are saying, well, come here and we'll give you a huge amount of aid, which helps bring the cost significantly down. So it is a little complicated for those college applicants because, you know, what they see at the outset is not really what they will ultimately pay. But you also don't know that from the start. A lot of these kids, or not really kids, but these college applicants, they have to apply, then find out what their financial aid package is, and ultimately what their final cost will be. So it doesn't really benefit the student very much.
0: Yeah. We're speaking with Jessica Dickler, personal finance reporter at CNBC. The story is called College Sticker Prices Top $100,000 at 16 Schools. That's per year, by the way. But many students pay significantly less. Some schools have actually gone tuition-free, right, in kind of a bizarre twist.
1: Yeah, I mean, it sounds a little bit better than it is, but some of these very wealthy institutions, and I'm primarily talking about the Ivy League or Ivy Plus, they have the wherewithal, the financial standing to offer significant financial aid, and they want to bring in students from across the socioeconomic spectrum. So what some of these leading schools have done is say, you know, we will be ultimately tuition free. Like, you'll pay no tuition if your family income is less than, say, $200,000. Then they will waive tuition. They are trying to, you know, kind of level the playing field for those that can't pay.
0: Thanks, Jess. Jessica Dickler, personal finance reporter at CNBC. 30 minutes now after the hour. On This Morning, America's First News.
2: I'm Charles Payne, and this is the Fox Business Report.
3: CarMax is selling more cars, but it's making less. The used car retailer says its profit in the recent quarter took a hit because it cut prices to help boost sales. Though its earnings were down from a year ago, CarMax is holding up better than Wall Street estimates. Investors will be listening today for clues about inflation beyond the Iran conflict as Federal Reserve Chair Kevin Warsh wraps up the Fed.
4: Fox News, I'm CJ Papa. President Trump will take questions at a news conference later this morning to discuss the peace deal with Iran. But during a sit-down with the president of Egypt, the president gave a preview.
5: They will never have a nuclear weapon, so that's very, very strong.
4: Fox's Peter Ducey at the summit.
6: In this meeting, he was talking about how if they didn't make a deal right now, there would be a global depression, which speaks to the economic pressure President Trump and his team have been feeling back home, especially with high gas prices.
4: Oil holding around...
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5: Requires quietly contacting a different set of past managers and coworkers, backdoor references as they're known. How it works from Callum Borchers, columnist at the Wall Street Journal. Cal, what's up here?
6: Yeah, I mean, employers have gotten wise to the idea that basically any one of us can cherry pick a few former colleagues who will say some nice things about us. So how much value do those references really bring to get the candid, real deal about job applicants? Some businesses have concluded they have to call around to some, as you said, backdoor or maybe off book, as other people call it, references. And, you know, the idea is that, you know, they're trying to figure out what somebody is really like to work with or whether they're really up to the task. But, of course, some job seekers sort of bristle at this idea that people are talking behind their back without their knowledge.
5: Yeah. All right. I presume this is for higher level managerial or executive positions where this is done.
6: That's basically right. I mean, maybe mid and certainly senior level roles is what we're talking about. Entry level jobs. I mean, number one, you just don't have enough work history to have that many people to call. But number two, that kind of effort really isn't worth the while. So really, we're talking about when you're going for bigger jobs, deeper in your career. And one thing to be mindful of is that, you know, the employers are, you know, they're trying not to alert your current employer that you're looking around. So they're not going to call your current manager or your current coworker, which is nice on its face. But what that means is they can be reaching deep into your history, Gordon. They might call somebody from two or three jobs ago, somebody you worked with a decade ago. So this is one of those, you know, be careful how you treat people. Don't burn the bridges, because somebody from way back in your past could have sway over your future job prospects.
5: Jeez, we're speaking with Callum Borchers. He writes the On the Clock column at the Wall Street Journal. The piece is called More Companies Use Backdoor Job References to Counter AI. Explain, I guess, the sales executive, Joe Fontana, that you talked to. What happened with him?
6: Yeah, Joe's a good example of somebody who sort of got bitten by this process. If it's not done well, I mean, he says he thought he had a job in the bag a little while ago and didn't end up getting an offer. And the only reason he found out what's happened was that a third-party recruiter he had been working with let him know, hey, you know, the company called one of your former direct reports, somebody you used to manage, and that person really gave you a scathing review. And Joe was like, well, geez, it's because I fired the guy. And he insists that it was for a good reason, but that, you know, this was kind of the person's opportunity to take revenge. And so, you know, his feeling about it is, look, you have to have some nuance that goes with these, right? I mean, some of the people who use backdoor references told me they'll do it, but then without naming names, they'll go back to the candidate and say, hey, I heard this criticism about you as I called references. What do you have to say for yourself? And at least you're giving them an opportunity to answer for themselves.
5: Wow. So, I mean, that said, is trust an issue here?
6: Yeah, and it certainly goes both ways. I mean, you know, one view is that, you know, this shows a lack of trust on the part of the prospective employer, right? You're beginning the relationship by sort of like going behind your candidate's back and asking about them. I think if we're being honest, on the other hand, I mean, job seekers would and do this as well. I mean, if you were going for a job at some company and you had a friend or an acquaintance who worked with your prospective hiring manager, wouldn't you call that person on the sly to find out what it's really like to work there? I mean, of course you would, right? So we do this in both directions. And there is some balance to be struck, right? I mean, some recruiters and hiring managers have said that they don't tell job candidates who exactly they plan to call, but they do let them know, hey, this is part of our practice, so be aware.
5: Mm. What happened with the company Zapier that you spoke to?
6: Yeah, I think Zapier is such a good example of this, right? I mean, a fully remote global company, and so they said they've become kind of a target for fraudulent candidates, basically, and that's kind of where the AI connection comes in, is that, you know, job seekers can use AI to, of course, write their resumes. Sometimes people even use it to cheat during technical interviews if it's remote, right? So Zapier was one that had basically de-emphasized references a couple of years ago. What they've discovered recently is they can't be sure that people are who they say they are or as good as they claim to be through the interview process. So they have sort of re-emphasized interviews. In fact, they require, before making an offer to anybody, that the hiring manager has at least one live conversation with a reference.
5: Thanks, Cal. Callum Borchers writes the On the Clock column at the Wall Street Journal. By the way, it's Wednesday, which means it's time for another episode of our video series called When the Mic is Off. Posting today, is it emasculating for men to ride shotgun while their wives or girlfriends drive? Mike and I discuss it on Instagram, TikTok, Facebook, and X. Just do a search for This Morning with Gordon Deal. 19 minutes now in front of the hour. Coming up next, out of control road rage in the suburbs of Denver.
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0: Thanks for spending time with us. Welcome into Wednesday. It is time now for the Mic Drop with this morning's Mike Gavin.
1: Good morning. We have some road rage and some breakfast rage to talk about this morning. Let's start on the road, where a pair of drivers in Colorado chose to behave very badly in a very bad spot, the middle of a busy interstate. The Wheat Ridge Police Department shared video on social media of the incident that unfolded smack dab in the middle of Interstate 70 while cars, trucks, and 18-wheelers whizzed by. Police said the drivers were brake-checking one another before stopping in the middle of traffic to have a confrontation. The two men wrestled with a door at one point. One of them punched through the back of a car window and then went to retrieve a tire iron from his trunk. Police said both drivers were eventually cited for disorderly conduct, calling their choice of confrontation location downright dangerous.
0: Center lane.
1: Yeah.
0: Of an interstate.
1: Didn't even get to the right lane even.
0: Yeah.
1: You know, no, right in the middle. This had to happen here and right now.
0: If this was a bar, this would have been, hey, do you want to step outside?
1: Right.
0: Here, it was like, no, we'll go in the center lane of Interstate 70.
1: Mm-hmm. Yeah, I mean, just watching those big trucks, you know, drive by. I know everybody slowed down, of course.
0: Yeah.
1: Just watching those trucks go by. And their cars weren't even in the middle of the middle lane. They were kind of on the edge of one of the lanes, I felt like. And they're not even looking. Like, they're just getting out of the car, walking around the cars, just not even caring about the traffic that's going by.
0: Well, when the one guy pulled the tire iron out of his trunk, that seemed to de-escalate things, oddly enough.
1: Yeah.
0: Everything seemed to end at that point.
1: Yeah, it's like, all right, we're good. That was the guy who punched through the back of the other guy's back windshield. I couldn't believe that.
0: Yeah.
1: That he so easily did that.
0: I agree. It shattered just seemingly so easily. I don't know if he broke his hand doing that or if anything like that happened, but. That was one impressive punch.
1: His hand was still in good enough shape to pick up the tire iron and walk after the guy as he came back at him. Also
0: a good observation, Mike.
1: And certainly less confrontational, but no less head-shaking, the breakfast picture uploaded by one Waffle House customer to Reddit. The user said they asked for eggs and cheese, and while what they got was technically correct, the presentation was a little disappointing. The pic shows a plate with a flat serving of scrambled eggs and a single slice of unmelted American cheese sitting right on top. Thousands of commenters checked in, and many had jokes. Many wondered aloud what the problem was, as the plate did contain both eggs and cheese. Some said that this is typical of most Waffle House orders with cheese, while others were suspicious, with some implying that only problem customers would get this type of obviously low effort.
0: Ah, I was thinking the same thing.
1: Yeah.
0: Was the person who ordered it kind of a jerk about it?
1: Yeah. You don't know much about the context of sort of how this came about. But then there were other people.
0: Reddit, that's why.
1: But yes. But then there were other people that said that, you know, they've ordered things with cheese and this is kind of how it happens. It's a very low effort situation. I don't know. I haven't been to, maybe once or twice in my life, I've been to a Waffle House. We don't have them in this area. So, I don't have much to go on. But some people did say that this actually could be a legitimate way that they serve eggs and cheese.
0: Okay. To be fair, I would say that the cheese was in the process of melting.
1: I mean,
0: it appeared to me on top of the eggs.
1: On the lukewarm eggs. Yeah. Exactly.
0: 13 minutes now in front of the hour.
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0: Now, more than ever, where you get your news matters. 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This is America's First News, This Morning with Gordon Deal.
1: Thanks for being with us. Travelers are increasingly opting for dead zoning trips, vacations without cell service or Wi-Fi to unwind, escape work pressure and such. Dead zoning refers to vacationing in remote locations that lack cell service or Wi-Fi. A survey by G Adventures found 58% of travelers use internet-free trips to relax and de-stress. The philosophy behind it is that the lack of service forces people to be present. G Adventures says some of the top destinations for trying a digital detox include Ecuador in the Amazon rainforest, where you'd stay with a host family. Northern Thailand, where you trek into the mountains to visit remote villages and explore deep caves on a bamboo raft. And Southern Africa, where you camp for 2 weeks in Namibia's desert. 8 minutes now in front of the hour on This Morning. Once again, here's Nicole Murray.
0: And now, the three big things you need to know. Number one.
2: Details regarding the U.S.-Iran peace deal have begun to emerge, with President Trump saying it will not allow Tehran to have a nuclear weapon. The Wall Street Journal also reports that Iran will be allowed to sell oil and fuel. Senate Minority Leader Chuck Schumer calling on the Trump administration for total transparency.
3: Most importantly, I'm calling on Trump to inform the American people on whatever his understanding with Iran involves. And he should do it immediately so we all know what the heck is going on.
2: Iran's foreign minister also says the peace agreement requires Israeli forces to leave Lebanon.
0: Number two.
2: Authorities have charged at least five people after a 19-year-old Ohio man told investigators last week that he and others planned to attack the White House while it hosted UFC matches over the weekend. Secret Service Deputy Director Matt Quinn.
4: I'd say it was unique due to the numbers involved, the level of planning involved. Thankfully, our advanced threat interdiction unit got on top of it very early.
2: Officials say the mother of Tyson Proper called police over concerns about a stockpile of guns and online chatter.
0: Number three.
2: Federal prosecutors have announced charges against 15 people in Minneapolis they allege were conspiring to impede or injure federal officers during the Trump administration's immigration enforcement operation earlier this year. U.S. Attorney Daniel Rosen.
5: Charging 15 defendants with conspiracy to impede or injure federal officers and other charges related to efforts of two Minneapolis-based Antifa groups that violently opposed the enforcement of federal law in our state.
2: In other news, Ohio Governor Mike DeWine said the state should abolish the death penalty.
6: I no longer believe the death penalty is a deterrent to murder. The moral justification I had for voting for the death penalty simply no longer exists.
2: The last time Ohio put an inmate to death was in 2018. President Trump said he is delaying Jay Clayton's nomination to lead the U.S. intelligence community in a bid to force Congress to act on a voter ID bill that currently lacks enough support for passage. Chick-fil-A is no longer the top-rated quick-service restaurant. The American Customer Satisfaction Index now has Jersey Mike's in the number one spot.
1: Yeah, I'll take the number four.
2: For Jersey Mike's?
1: I think that's the Italian one. It's got like a bunch of different meats on it.
2: Yeah, love Jersey Mike's.
1: Yeah, a little oil and vinegar on that.
2: Fresh, affordable.
1: All
2: love
1: day.
2: It.
1: All day. Thanks, Nicole. 6 minutes in front of the hour. 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

0: Thanks for joining us. A police detective in Western New York has gone far beyond the call of duty to retrieve a woman's stolen wedding ring in Leroy, New York. An elderly nursing home resident suffering from dementia had a wedding ring stolen from her hand. The theft was noticed by the victim's family. The Leroy Police Department says enter Caton Vangalio, who ultimately conquered months of dead-end investigations. The case eventually brought him to Buffalo, the nearest major city, where he went from pawn shop to pawn shop looking for the stolen ring himself and wound up finding it. He was able to secure both the ring and the bill of sale with the signature of the suspect, who's now charged with larceny for taking the victim's ring while working at that nursing home. Leroy Police says this may not be the crime of the century, but you cannot put a price on the sentimental value of a wedding ring. For Nicole Murray and Mike Gavin, I'm Gordon Deal. Thanks for listening to This Morning, America's First News.
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4: An ag economist says farm economy recovery is highly unlikely amid record high input costs. I'm Erin Anderson, and this is Managing for Profit on Brown Fields. David Widmar with Agricultural Economic Insight says higher input costs are adding additional financial strain. We'll find out more right after this on Brown Fields. David Widmar with Agricultural Economic Insight says the farm economy is not likely to recover anytime soon.
5: A few months ago, it felt like we were closer to equilibrium. We've seen this energy shock really kind of create all sorts of problems on that expense side of the ledger. We might not be able to service as much debt today that we did just a few years ago, even if we had the same profitability. But can we also get ourselves to where we can make some profit without needing these ad hoc programs?
4: He tells Brownfield inflation has started to moderate, but
5: we haven't seen in the data prices of equipment, prices for parts, all categories coming down and providing relief for producers. It's just increasing at a little bit more consistent or a little bit more moderate rate. Still at an annual positive increase. It's just not increasing, say, double digits.
4: The White House recently announced it would reduce the duties on ag and construction equipment from 25% to 15% starting on June 8th. Widmar says it could provide temporary cost reductions, but several other factors are still at play.
5: Probably going to be helpful, but it's hard to say how.

0: going to show up in the data, or because there's a lot of moving factors, right? So we have more inflation in the economy than we had maybe a few months ago, also more inflation than the Fed would like. We also have higher energy prices right now. And I think it's going to be hard to say exactly how those tariffs are going to play out for a host of reasons, but one of the reasons why it's going to be hard to understand how these lower tariff rates are going to play out to the farm level is that tax passed along to individuals in the U.S., or are they paid by those manufacturers who are shipping those goods in the form of lower profitability, lower margins? They have a higher cost structure. It's just because there's a lot of other moving pieces going on in the economy. So I think of this as like we're taking one, reducing some of the wood that's on the fire that's causing this heat or this inflationary pressure that we see on equipment and machinery.
1: Widmar says without broader shifts in price structure and inflation, farmers won't likely see lasting cost savings. The Trump administration says the tariff reduction will remain in effect until 2027. For more ag news, markets, and weather, go to brownfieldagnews.com. I'm Erin Anderson, and this is Managing for Profit on Brownfield.
2: I'm Brent Barnett on Brownfield. U.S. Congresswoman Ashley Hinson says renewing USMCA is critical to ensuring fair trade for farmers.
3: I've talked with a lot of these farmers myself, and what they continue to tell me is that they need free and fair market access. And I know Canada and Mexico are two of our largest trading partners. I support renewal of USMCA.
2: Hinson says negotiations could help work out needed changes. More news is next. University of Tennessee's Charlie Martinez says placements remain the figure to watch in this week's cattle on feed report.
4: Because it was such a hot topic on the last one, so it's like, let's see what this one has.
2: The report comes out Thursday at 3 p.m. Eastern, 2 Central. The CEO of Circularity Fuels says for the first time, raw agricultural biogas has been turned into sustainable aviation fuel. Dr. Stephen Beaton says the company's six-month pilot program using biogas from a California dairy farm to produce a cost-competitive jet fuel on-site is a success.
5: The gas that comes out of that digester is about 65% methane and 35% CO2. And we send that gas through a series of two proprietary reactors that convert that gas into liquid fuels.
2: Beaton says the company expects to break ground on its first commercial site in 2027. I'm Brent Barnett with Brownfield Ag News Headlines.
6: Your KAUS weather forecast, cloudy and breezy today. Additional showers and thunderstorms likely this afternoon. Some could be severe. High temperature around 74 degrees. Tonight, cloudy, a chance for some lingering rain with an overnight low around 53. Tomorrow, cloudy in the morning, gradually clearing in the afternoon with a high around 72. Tomorrow night, mostly clear and a low around 50. For Friday, sunshine, slight chance of a little afternoon rain with highs in the mid-70s. Then warmer this weekend, Saturday sunny with a high in the upper 70s. Sunday partly sunny, chance of rain with a high in the low to mid-70s. And then starting off next week, Monday will be sunny with highs in the mid-70s. Right now in Austin, we're under mostly cloudy skies. Winds out of the south, about 10 to 15 miles an hour, gusting up around 20 miles an hour. It is 58 degrees this morning. And a good morning to you, Andrew Lacey. Glad to have you along here on KAUS 1480. So we are looking at a potential for some severe weather across portions of the area this afternoon. Not a sure thing, but a possibility. If we do see severe weather, the main threat looks like it's probably going to be for hail. Could also see some strong winds. Not really concerned about a tornado threat around our area. That's low risk for tornadoes. It's mainly going to be about hail and some heavy rain as well possible this afternoon. Now, as far as there is still a little bit of uncertainty with that, though, depending on how the atmosphere kind of recovers from this morning's rain, that could determine a lot about this afternoon, how severe things do or don't get. As far as timing, though, if we do see severe weather, most likely window is roughly between about 2 to 5 in the afternoon is probably when we would be most likely to see something if we do. But again, there's a little bit of uncertainty, especially depending on how things are affected from the rain that came through this morning. But certainly a possibility we could see some severe weather, mainly in the form of hail this afternoon across our area. So just something to be aware of as you go through your day. Let's get a sports recap right after this on KAUS.
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6: Taking a look at sports, the Minnesota Twins scored early and often Tuesday to pick up a blowout win in Texas.
10: After a 4-2 win on Monday night, Twins and the Rangers back at it on Tuesday night. Inside Globe Life Field in Arlington, Texas. Zebby Matthews on the mound for the Twins, a guy that has really struggled away from target field this season, hoping for a bounce-back showing. And Kamar Rocker, former first-round pick, on the mound for the Rangers. Rocker, much like Mackenzie Gore on Monday night, had outstanding numbers at home, but he got shelled here in Game 2 of this series. It began with Trevor Larnach launching the second leadoff homer of his career, a no-doubter to deep right field to make it a 1-0 Twins lead. Josh Bell added an RBI single in the first. It was a 2-0 score. Twins then scored three more in the third on a Cody Clemens three-run homer to right his 11th, and it was a 5-0 game. Twins added to that. In fact, they knocked Rocker out of the game with a big 5-run fourth. It began with an Alex Jackson leadoff double after Larnach popped out. Byron Buxton reached on a fielding error from Rangers right fielder Brandon Nimmo. Then the Rangers opted to walk Cody Clemens intentionally, a pitching change. Cal Quantrill came in, and Royce Lewis was batting.
11: Line to the center field, that's a base hit. Buck started back to second, now coming around third. He's going to finally be waved around. No play at the plate. Clemens at third, two in, 7-0 Minnesota.
10: A two-run single to center field, and Lewis now with RBIs 19 and 20 on the season. So he's reached base safely in all 10 games he has appeared in since coming back from AAA. The Twins were far from done. Josh Bell, RBI double, a second run scored on another error from Nimmo in right field. Later, a Luke Keyshaw RBI single. It turned out to be a 5-run fourth inning. And the Twins, they were well on their way to a big victory because Zebby Matthews had plenty of run support. He went 7, gave up 2 runs, 7 hits, no walks, and struck out 4. The Twins scored 2 off a position player in the ninth inning en route to an easy 12-2 victory in Game 2 of this series. The Twins launching home runs right now. These last 5 games, 2 more tonight. That is 12 home runs for the Twins over these last 5 games. Twins are now 35-40 as they won the first 2. Look for the sweep on Thursday behind Joe Ryan. Again, the final from Tuesday in Arlington. Twins 12 and the Rangers 2. I'm Corey Provis on your home for Twins baseball.
6: And the Twins will have today off before a day game tomorrow afternoon. A notable name is joining the Minnesota Vikings front office as new general manager Nolan Teasley continues to build his staff. ESPN's Kevin Seifert reports that former Chicago Bears general manager Ryan Pace is joining the Vikings as an advisor. Pace led Chicago's front office from 2015 through 2021. His undoing in Chicago included drafting 2 first-round quarterbacks who didn't pan out in Mitch Trubisky and Justin Fields. Since then, he's worked in various roles for the Atlanta Falcons, most recently as the VP of football operations and player personnel. Minnesota Frost standout Kelly Panik was named the PWHL's Forward of the Year Tuesday as the league handed out its season-ending awards. Penick was the top goal scorer in the league this season with 16 goals and a PWHL record 33 points in 30.

struggled in his 1 year in charge, missing the playoffs for the fourth time in 5 years. Minnesota's Major League Volleyball squad has added another former Gopher with the signing of outside hitter Jenna Wienas. The 24-year-old played at Minnesota from 2020 through 2022. During the 2021 season, she ranked second on the team in points and points per set to earn second-team All-Big Ten honors. She then transferred to Texas, where she won a national championship in 2023. MLV Minnesota will begin its inaugural season in January of next year. And at the World Cup, Lionel Messi turned back the clock to score his first World Cup hat trick yesterday in Argentina's 3-0 opening win over Algeria. Messi is now tied for the record for most career World Cup goals at 16. Meanwhile, Kylian Mbappe had a pair of goals to lead France past Senegal 3-1. He is now France's all-time leading scorer in the World Cup with 14 career goals. The other two matches yesterday, Norway handled Iraq 4-1 and Austria down Jordan 3-1. Today's schedule will have the final set of teams that are yet to play their first matches in the tournament, including England against Croatia. Portugal will take on the Democratic Republic of the Congo. Ghana will face Panama, and Colombia will finish off the night against Uzbekistan. Here on KAUS 1480, again, the Twins are off today. They will go for a series sweep against Texas tomorrow afternoon. Pre-game at 1 o'clock, first pitch at 1:35. Then they'll head to Arizona for a three-game road series, which means some late start times this weekend. Friday night's game will have an 8:45 p.m. first pitch. Saturday night's game will not have first pitch until after 9 p.m., and then Sunday will be a 2:15 in the afternoon first pitch here on your home for Twins baseball, KAUS 1480.

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6: 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The Pillars of the City Board will hold a regular monthly meeting at 10 a.m. today at the Bonnie Bessie Reitz Conference Room at Austin City Hall. This afternoon, Austin Public Library will host an open art lab from 4 to 6 p.m. where creativity meets experimentation. Kids will dive into a new project using fun and sometimes unexpected materials. It's all about exploring, creating, and having fun with art. This evening, the Austin Community Band will have a performance 7 to 8 p.m. at Banshell Park. Tomorrow, the Culture and Arts Commission will hold a regular monthly meeting at noon in the Bonnie Bessie Reitz Conference Room at City Hall. Tomorrow afternoon will be another free nature play afternoon, 1 to 4 p.m. at the Hormel Nature Center. 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They'll have free activities such as canoeing, kayaking.

0: tracking, scooping for pond critters, art activities, and more. Also Thursday, summer movies continue at the Paramount Theater with showings at 3 p.m. and 7 p.m. This week they are showing Homeward Bound, The Incredible Journey. Thursday evening there will be open figure skating at Riverside Arena from 5:30 to 7 p.m. Also Thursday, the High Water Music and Movie Series at Banshell Park, Austin Enhancement Group, and Austin Park and Rec Department will put that on with plenty of entertainment, food, and more. That will be 5:30 to 10 p.m. tomorrow at Banshell Park. On Friday, all city and county government offices will be closed in observance of Juneteenth. That does include the Austin Public Library as well. Friday afternoon, the Cedar River Farmers Market will be held from 4 to 6 p.m. Friday through Sunday will be the Pacelli All-School Reunion. They'll have a number of events going on through the weekend. Also Friday through Sunday, the Somerset Theater presents Joseph and the Amazing Technicolor Dreamcoat. They will have performances at 7 p.m. Friday and Saturday, 2 o'clock Sunday afternoon at Riverland Community College's Frank Bridges Theater. This production will put a modern twist on a classic Bible story, setting it in Las Vegas. There will be a public skate at Riverside Arena on Sunday from 1:30 to 3:30 in the afternoon. If you have an upcoming event for the community calendar, you can email me the details. My address is andrew.lacy@connmedia.com. 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If you have an upcoming event for the community calendar, send me the details. I'll be happy to add it to the list. We'll check news after this on KAUS.
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9: Minnesota News Network, I'm Tasha Radel. Federal prosecutors say a coordinated effort to disrupt immigration enforcement in Minnesota has led to charges against 15 people accused of targeting officers during Operation Metro Surge. Minnesota U.S. Attorney Daniel Rosen says the defendants belong to two Minneapolis-based Antifa groups.
10: The conspiracy was not to interfere by their voice, but to do it by force. That's a crime, and it will not be tolerated.
9: A man is in custody after authorities say he was found trespassing inside an abandoned school in Pope County. Sheriff's deputies spotted a suspicious vehicle outside the former Cyrus Technology Elementary School Monday morning. Deputies assisted by drones and canine units searched the school and eventually found the suspect hiding in a small tunnel. A former K-12 school campus in Kuching County near the Minnesota-Canada border is up for sale. The 49-acre into-school property closed in 2023 due to declining enrollment. This is MNN.
0: A Rochester restaurant worker has been sentenced for their role in the Feeding Our Future scheme. The worker was a co-conspirator in the Rochester restaurant Brava Restaurant and Cafe. Asha Jama was sentenced Tuesday to 6 months in prison with 1 year of supervised release and also ordered to pay just under $450,000 in restitution. The restaurant was listed as a food distribution site during the scheme. In total, the co-conspirators using the restaurant were accused of appropriating $4.3 million and using that money to buy vehicles, real estate, and property off the coast of Turkey. According to court documents, Jama has been ordered to pay $100,000 of that restitution amount immediately and surrender to her place of confinement on July 16th. Minnesota Senator Amy Klobuchar is supporting the DFL ticket this fall, but she's staying out of the party's closely watched U.S. Senate primary. A spokesperson says Klobuchar supports the DFL's endorsed candidates but is not actively involved in the race between Lieutenant Governor Peggy Flanagan and Representative Angie Craig. Flanagan secured the party endorsement last month while Craig plans to challenge her in the August primary. The winner will seek to replace retiring Senator Tina Smith. Governor Tim Walz is continuing his trade and climate mission in Austria today after speaking at the Austrian World Summit in Vienna. Walz told attendees that states play a key role in balancing economic growth with environmental protection, saying new data centers should be powered by clean energy and built in ways that protect water resources. The governor also highlighted Minnesota's clean energy progress, saying the state is now on track to reach its goal of 100% carbon-free electricity by 2035, 5 years ahead of the original target. Walz was invited to the summit by actor and former California Governor Arnold Schwarzenegger. Minnesota anglers are reeling in record catches this spring. The Department of Natural Resources says 9 state fishing records have already been broken this year, well above the usual 5 to 7. DNR fisheries consultant Mandy Erickson calls the surge unusual, especially given the wide variety of species on the list. 7 of those records were catch and release. One standout was an 80-inch lake sturgeon, a milestone that signals the species is thriving and meeting long-term population goals. The DNR says if you think you've hooked a record fish, you can find submission details on its website. A University of Minnesota Medical School research team has been awarded a 4-year, $2.2 million grant from the National Eye Institute to better understand the causes of retinal diseases, such as age-related macular degeneration, and develop new treatments that could benefit patients. Doctors will study an important protein that resides outside of cells that can cause a number of blinding eye diseases. During the project, the research team will also test FDA-approved drugs aimed at reducing symptoms. And Minnesota landowners can now get help turning old farmland back into forest. The Department of Natural Resources is accepting applications for its field-to-forest cost-share program, offering up to 75% reimbursement for tree planting. Landowners need at least 3 acres and must plant a mix of tree species. The program is part of a broader goal to replant 1 million acres statewide by 2027. Officials say restoring forests improves water quality, boosts wildlife habitat, and helps protect against drought and flooding. In some cases, landowners can also receive an additional $500 per acre after planting is completed. Details can be found on the Minnesota DNR website. 59 degrees right now in Austin, headed toward a high today near 74 with winds gusting as high as 30 miles an hour. Another round of showers and thunderstorms likely this afternoon, potentially including some severe weather as well. It is 827 here on KAUS. 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
0: Another full look at your KAUS weather forecast coming up in a few minutes, including the potential for maybe a little severe weather this afternoon. First, a look back at this day in music history for June 17th. Start with some birthdays today. Country singer Red Foley, who was one of the biggest stars in country music in the 1940s, 50s, and 60s, was born on this day in 1910. Singer and banjo player David Stringbean Ackman of Hee Haw and the Grand Ole Opry was born this day in 1915. Chuck Rainey, who played bass for Aretha Franklin, Steely Dan, Etta James, Louis Armstrong, Quincy Jones, and many others, is 86 years old today. Barry Manilow is 83. Greg Raleigh, the co-founder and former lead singer of both Journey and Santana, is 79 years old today. And Kendrick Lamar turns 39 years old today. Also on June 17th, guitarist Danny Cedrone died following a freak accident just 10 days after he recorded the lead guitar break on Rock Around the Clock with Bill Haley and his Comets. A session musician, Cedrone was paid $21 for that work. He died of a broken neck after falling down a staircase. This day in 1955, Colonel Tom Parker arranged a meeting with Elvis's manager, Bob Neal, resulting in an agreement that saw the Colonel handle Presley's gigs and career strategy from that point forward. This day in 1971, Carole King hit number one on the U.S. album chart with Tapestry for the first of 15 straight weeks. Songs on the album include It's Too Late, I Feel the Earth Move, and You've Got a Friend. This day in 1972, the Rolling Stones began a four-week run at the top of the album chart with Exile on Main Street. This day in 1972, Grateful Dead keyboard player and founding member Ron Pigpen McKernan played his last show with the band at a concert at the Hollywood Bowl. Health problems forced him to stop touring, and he died the following year at just 27 years old. This day in 1978, Andy Gibb became the first solo artist in the history of the U.S. charts to have his first three releases reach number one when Shadow Dancing reached the top of the chart. This day in 1983, The Police released their fifth and final album, Synchronicity, which includes Every Breath You Take. This day in 1985, Sting released his first solo album, The Dream of the Blue Turtles. This day in 1989, New Kids on the Block hit number one on the singles chart with I'll Be Loving You Forever. That was their first number one hit. This day in 1995, Rod Stewart set an attendance record at Wembley Stadium in London when 83,000 fans attended his concert. He held that record until 2009 when U2 drew 88,000 people for a show. And on this day in 1973, Dolly Parton went to RCA Studio B in Nashville and recorded I Will Always Love You. The song was written as a farewell for her longtime musical partner and mentor, Porter Wagoner, as Dolly broke off their creative partnership to make her own way as a solo artist. The song reached number one twice for Dolly, first when it was initially released in 1974, and then again when she re-recorded it for the soundtrack of The Best Little Whorehouse in Texas in 1982. The song, of course, would then become a massive worldwide hit in 1992 when Whitney Houston recorded her version for the film The Bodyguard. Houston's version spent 14 weeks at number one on the Billboard Hot 100 and is one of the best-selling singles of all time.

0: Your KAUS weather forecast, cloudy skies and breezy today. High this afternoon near 74 degrees, winds gusting as high as 30 miles an hour. Another round of showers and thunderstorms likely, possibly some severe weather as well. Tonight, cloudy and breezy, chance of some lingering rain with an overnight low around 53. Tomorrow, mostly cloudy in the morning, clearing in the afternoon with a high around 72. Then Friday, mostly sunny, a slight chance of a little afternoon rain with a high in the mid-70s. For your weekend, Saturday, sunshine, a high near 80. Then cooling back off Sunday, partly sunny, a 50-50 chance of rain with highs in the low to mid-70s. Monday, mostly sunny with a high in the mid-70s. Right now in Austin, we're under partly cloudy skies. Winds out of the southeast around 15 miles an hour, gusting up around 25 miles an hour. And it is 59 degrees here at 841. And again, looking at a potential, we could see some severe weather through portions of the area this afternoon. There's a little bit of uncertainty on that. It's kind of depending on how the atmosphere recovers over the next few hours from this morning's rain. But certainly possible we could see some severe weather around our area if we do. The main concerns, aside from heavy rain, is the potential for some large hail to be seen across the area. Also potential some strong wind gusts up to 70 miles an hour. Not really concerned about tornadoes today. That's low risk for potential tornadoes across the area. It's mainly hail that we could see as a potential risk. But again, not necessarily a sure thing today. But if we do see severe weather, it looks like the most likely window for that, roughly between about 2 to 5 this afternoon would be the time when we could see concern. But again, I'm kind of hedging here. This is maybe not as certain of a severe weather day as some of the other days we've seen because of this morning's rain. But just to be aware of, there is the potential we could see some hail and heavy rain this afternoon across portions of our area. Of course, if we do, I'll be here to let you know about it here on KAUS.
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2: 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I like to take the burden off of families' chests, and this is a way that I can do it. In my opinion, the family shouldn't have to do the legwork. That's what I'm supposed to do. They're supposed to grieve their loved one. 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There's no doubt in my mind. 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
0: 8:45 on this, what day of the week is it? Wednesday morning. Yeah, it's been that kind of week. But I wanted to not spend a lot of time on this, but because I don't do a whole lot of politics, or, well, I don't really necessarily even think this is actual politics per se, but I did want to just comment briefly on the arrests yesterday, the indictments yesterday up in the Twin Cities about folks protesting ICE, that the federal government has decided that that's illegal, basically, and charging 15 people with conspiracy for protesting. And I think, first of all, I don't think these charges are going to stand up to any actual scrutiny. And you know how I know they've really got nothing? Because the indictment doesn't include any actual specific allegations of violence or actual disruptment, and because they keep claiming this is part of quote-unquote Antifa, which is not a real thing. This has become just an umbrella term that the right has used to describe any, you know, group of left-leaning people who happens to not like the current administration. So, and you look at, you know, they've had a very spotty track record as it is. You know, back in December, January, a bunch of people got charged by the feds for mostly protesting and allegedly assaulting or impeding immigration agents. The vast majority of those cases have been dropped or effectively dropped by not really being prosecuted. Meanwhile, the shooters, the killers of Renee Good and Alex Preddy are still at large. Just saying. But it's an intimidation tactic. This is what the Department of Justice does now. We've seen it across the country. They got completely embarrassed a couple weeks ago in Chicago for trying to manipulate a grand jury to indict a series of protesters, one of whom was running for Congress at the time. She lost her primary, but this has kind of become the MO that now the Department of Justice, under its current leadership, just tries to intimidate people who are left-leaning through just nonsensical prosecutions, and it feels like that's more of what's happening here in the Twin Cities. It's kind of, I don't know, they really, after what happened earlier this year, they're really coming back for more in the Twin Cities. Do you really want another round of that sort of embarrassment? Because I do not believe for a second these charges are actually going to stand up under any sort of actual scrutiny, but I don't want to spend a whole lot of time on it, but I couldn't just let that pass without commenting on it in some regard this morning.
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0: Well, you know, there are plenty of perfectly acceptable ways to go to a meeting with your probation officer if you happen to need to do such a thing. Stolen vehicle, though, not one of them. A young man in Canada was recently arrested after doing exactly that. Officials noticed the truck and followed it to the probation office, where the offender got out and went inside. The truck then circled the parking lot for a bit until the other man came back and hopped back in the passenger seat. Officers then stopped the vehicle for driving carelessly and arrested both people inside. There aren't a lot of details about the theft itself, which had happened about a week earlier. However, the passenger did know it was stolen because it needed to be started by shoving a screwdriver into the ignition. So, you know, once again, if you're going to commit a crime, especially like stealing a vehicle, driving said vehicle to the police station, probably not the best plan.

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6: 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Hello, everyone. I'm Mark Dorenkamp with Agribusiness News on Brownfield. 100 years ago, our founders had a vision that transformed the future of agriculture, and we've been innovating ever since. See how it all started at pioneer.com/100. A new report explores how expanded biofuel production could help lift a struggling farm economy. U.S. Farmers and Ranchers in Action CEO Kevin Burkham says,
7: agriculture is at a crossroads. It's very similar to what happened in the 1980s when 300,000 U.S. farms defaulted on the loan. It created a rural recession that lasted a generation.
6: Iowa Senator Chuck Grassley says the report confirms biofuel markets need E15 access to expand.
8: A robust biofuels market that will be enhanced by E15 would answer the prayers of farmers working their tails off to be profitable.
6: Senator Tina Smith of Minnesota says biofuels can help build a new path forward for agriculture.
9: Reports like you are putting out here is just so important for kind of lifting us all out of the day-to-day and helping us see what we actually can accomplish.
6: U.S. Congresswoman Ashley Hinson says renewing the U.S.-Mexico-Canada agreement is critical to ensuring fair trade for farmers.
10: I've talked with a lot of these farmers myself, and what they continue to tell me is that they need free and fair market access. And I know Canada and Mexico are two of our largest trading partners. I support renewal of USMCA.
6: A Southwest Iowa cattle farmer says his family is still picking up the pieces after a devastating storm system hit his area on June 11th. Brownfield's Brent Barnett reports.
11: Nobody was hurt. We got a place to stay, and it's going to be a long time cleaning up.
12: Tom Shipley of Nottoway tells Brownfield his family took cover shortly after 6 a.m.
11: There's several places got hit really hard. A lot of people lost a bunch of grain storage.
12: The National Weather Service in Omaha says at least 8 tornadoes touched down during the storm, which swept through the southwest corner of the state. Shipley says his home was hit, and he believes the house will be a total loss.
11: I had a big pecan tree, which not many of those around in Iowa, but I had one, but I don't anymore because it came right down into the kitchen.
12: I'm Brent Barnett with Brownfield.
6: And some farmers say it's too soon to know if a potential resolution to the conflict in the Middle East could lead to lower input prices. Scott Gigstead of Kansas says the reopening of the Strait of Hormuz must stay in place for lasting relief.
13: Until something gets signed, and then is everybody in play going to abide by the rules? But at least we're in the step in the right direction, which we got to do that first. I think time will tell if this has got some peace in it or not.
6: On Sunday, the U.S. and Iran announced that leaders of both countries would meet in Geneva, Switzerland on Friday for an official signing ceremony. I'm Mark Dorenkamp with Brownfield Ag News.
14: Coming up on 9 o'clock on this Wednesday, Twins are off today. They'll be back in action tomorrow afternoon. We're at 61 degrees right now in Austin, expecting another round of showers and thunderstorms this afternoon. Potential for some severe weather. Not going to pretend it's a sure thing, but could happen. If we do see it, hail is the most likely threat, and window roughly between about 2 to 5. Give or take. But that's going to do it for me for this morning. Thanks, as always, for starting your day off with us. I'm Andrew Lacey. Have a great day.
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18: The wonderful Sports Wednesday edition of You Better You Bet rolls on. Nick Kostos, our outstanding crew, which includes Tyler Morales. Talk about Tyler in a second. And you, here on Westwood One Sports. What a first hour of the show. Hope springs eternal for all sports fans today. Because if the New York Knicks can win a championship, why can't your team? Hey, you never know. Got into why Jalen Brunson is a locked top five player in the NBA at this point and why I'm more bullish on the Spurs moving forward than the Oklahoma City Thunder, and it's because of Dylan Harper. Always love our weekly chats with Danny Parkins, first things first on Fox Sports 1. About 20 minutes from now, our friend Anthony DeBundo from The Ringer will join us to break down all the action at the World Cup. I'll give you my opinions on the World Cup later this hour as well. All our bets for today will close the show. But joining us right now, because this is like, man, what a stretch in sports this is. We don't just have the NBA Finals wrapping up, the Stanley Cup Finals wrapping up, the World Cup going on. How about a golf major for you and yours in my neck of the woods? Shinnecock, out on Long Island, and joining us right now to break it down, everything to do with this golf major is our friend, the legendary, and he looks great. He's dressed head to toe in Peter Millar. He looks like an absolute stud. Our pal, Gary Williams, from the Golf Channel, SiriusXM PGA Tour Radio, Five Clubs, at Gary Williams, one up on Twitter. G-Dub, how you doing on this Wednesday? Happy Major Week.
19: Kidding? I'm in Southampton. This is Jay Gatsby. I said good morning to him this morning. Actually took the boat into work. That's right, Nick. If you're going to be out on the East End, cars are for suckers. Boats.
18: So as someone who has been lucky enough, by virtue, candidly, of connections with my in-laws, nothing to do with my own achievements, has spent a lot of time in the Hamptons. Again, not due to my own achievements, but because I married lucky. As someone who spent a lot of time in the Hamptons, specifically in Southampton, Gary Williams, is there a happier place on earth than Southampton, New York, or the Hamptons in general?
19: No. No, unequivocally no. Because whether you're a tradesman coming in on the trade parade, which is every day, because you're making a good living, whether it's plumbing, electrician, doesn't matter. They're all coming out to the East End to repair even the most minor things at these palatial estates. And I will say, I was lucky enough, Nick, I grew up on the Jersey side of things. I had some friends who had parents who had homes out here. It is Shangri-La. There's nothing quite like it, but you can still find a 7-Eleven. You can still find a deli with a great roast beef on a Kaiser with a little Munster cheese. And then if you want to have a lobster roll, you can do that too. No, and as far as the golf, I do not think there is a greater density of great, sublime golf experiences than out here starting right here. I'm 10 feet from the U.S. Open Trophy. I'm 50 yards from the front porch of the Shinnecock Clubhouse. This is Mecca.
18: The only thing I would say about that roast beef, which you can get on the Kaiser Roll with Munster cheese, maybe a little mustard, is that in most places it'll cost like $6.99, and in the Hamptons that'll run you back about $16, $17.99. But that's a story for another time. So this can be, Gary, this answer can be a player. It can be, and we'll definitely talk about the course if not. What is Gary Williams' favorite storyline heading into the U.S. Open, and why?
19: It's the venue. Because the venue, Nick, to me, is the most majestic venue for our national championship. But with it comes these inherent challenges because of the turf conditions and because of the persistent winds. And you know, you were out here in 2004. You remember very little about it. I remember most of it. And here is the thing. These turf conditions with Poana Greens, you can creep toward the edge. And you know what is at the end of the edge? The cliff. And they went over it in 2004, and they touched it, might have gone over a little bit in 2018. It can get very dicey here. The winds which prevail out of the south are persistent, and so you've got to be really careful. And one of the things you're going to do this week, which is very unorthodox for any championship, particularly a major in a U.S. Open, they are going to apply water to these greens. Doesn't matter. Every single competition day, between the morning wave and the afternoon wave, all the players know it because they have to hydrate these greens, because if they don't, they'll wilt, and then all of a sudden you're going to have what a lot of people in the Northeast are used to in the winter months. It is akin to black ice. You have no idea what you're approaching, but you're going to have a car wreck. So that the venue, to me, is the number one storyline.
18: So safe to say, right, just for casual golf fans who might be parachuting in, who are, like, not paying close attention in 18 or 2004 or previously, safe to say, right, not 100% chance, but this course is going to kick the players' ass, right? That's fair to say. Like, no one's throwing up, like, a minus 11 in this tournament. I think Retief Goosen, 4-under, is the best score ever to win a U.S. Open at Shinnecock.
19: You are correct, sir. There have been 654 players who played in the U.S. Open since they came back here. We're not counting 1896, but 86, 95, 04, 18, 654 different players. Three have finished under par.
18: Three. Wow.
19: And as you mentioned, Retief Goosen was 4-under. Phil Mickelson was 2-under par in that same U.S. Open. And Ray Floyd back in 86 finished 1-under par. But I will say this. I think tomorrow is going to be carnage. It's going to remind people a lot. If they watched in 86 40 years ago, that day one, there was not one sub-70 round, and there were 25 rounds of 80 or higher. I don't think we'll see that. It is going to blow 25 miles an hour. It's going to gust to 30. And I think the USGA is taking a really practical approach here. They're going to build to the crescendo of the most challenging conditions on Saturday and Sunday because they have to. They can't present these guys with a look that people would go, wait a second, we can't do this for 4 days. So I do think there is a reasonable chance the winner is going to be under par. These green speeds are going to be, I think, less than what we saw in 2018. And the golf course is greener than what these players thought they were going to see. They've used the term soft. It's not going to be soft on Sunday, but they're going to build incrementally toward the hardest, fastest conditions for the final 2 days.
18: I just wanted, just like a personal preference just for you, when you watch it, well, it doesn't even have to be a major. It can just be like a regular tournament. Do you prefer, and it's not to say that one is bad and one is good, like it's all good, it's just like which do you like the most, do you prefer to watch a major where the players are shooting like 18, 19, 20 under, or do you prefer something more like this where maybe the winning score is 3-under or maybe plus one? Like, what is Gary Williams like more as a lifelong avid golf fan and someone who covers the sport like you do? Just curious.
19: It's a wonderful question. I want each major to have its own personality, and you associate certain things with it. I want the Masters tournament to give players who have a chance the opportunity to shoot 30, 31 on the inward nine with those two par fives. I want the PGA Championship to – it's not about numbers so much. I want it to be representative of where they are. If 12-footer makes the most sense, I want that. I want this championship, this major, to be the most resistance to scoring. I don't want it to be manipulated. And then I want the Open Championship to be the one that is most predicated upon conditions, where you have waves that can be, you know, lucky when it comes to what side of the draw you're on. Late, early was better because the wind laid down in the afternoon. So I don't care necessarily about score. What I don't want is for whoever the governing body or the organization or a club, in the case of Augusta National, to dictate the golf course to play the way they want it to play. I want it to play the way it's best for these players to be able to amplify their insane skill. But this one, I want a pound of flesh. I don't want them to be embarrassed. I want the winner to outlast the other 155 in the field. Not necessarily outplay, outlast.
18: I love that, and that gets me even more juice for this tournament coming up. You better you bet on this Wednesday. The great Gary Williams, Golf Channel, Sirius XM PGA Tour Radio, kind enough to join us from Shangri-La, Kublai Khan's Pleasure Dome, Southampton, New York, where Shinnecock, the U.S. Open, will come starting tomorrow. All right, let's talk about some of these players. It's funny, right, because Scottie Scheffler literally won two majors last year, but the general consensus around him is that, like, does he not, he's the favorite. Like, he kind of sucked now. Like, he's not playing well. He literally won two majors last year. He's going for the Scottie Slam, right, the career Grand Slam at the U.S. Open. We saw Rory complete that, right, by winning the Masters recently. What about Scottie Scheffler? He's the betting favorite right now heading into this tournament. Feels like he's not, quote-unquote, at his best form, but obviously feels like he could turn it on at a moment's notice. What about Scottie?
19: He should be the favorite for this reason. I think that for people who kind of dip their toes in the water of golf four times a year, which is a lot of people, is when we say that he's in, you know, whether it's a slump, which is hilarious, he has won this year. He has seven top fours, okay? So nobody else has that. He's second in the FedEx Cup standings by the smallest of margins just because Matt Fitzpatrick finished second alone in Canada. He's very close, and I don't want to be on the wrong side of when he gets on the other side of him being back in a flow state. And I would say this for people who talk about him relative to last year. Remember something. He's already won this year. Last year, at the beginning of May, he hadn't won. So we're just a month beyond it, and you know, once we got to this point of the year, he had won the Memorial Tournament, so he added that. He had a summer heater. The bulk of his winning came after June 1st. So, look, I don't think he's going to get wrapped up in the slam talk. He had his press conference yesterday. And the other thing about him in terms of, like, his stats, it's weird. He's first in greens hit and regulation, but his proximity is way off. And proximity is not that big of a deal this week. And the reason I say that, a lot of players are going to be hitting toward the middle of these greens. A lot of these greens are crowned. And if he has a good putting week, doesn't have a great putting week, doesn't need to because he hits more greens than anybody else –

0: and he hits it higher than everybody else, and he won it in 2011 at a soft golf course at Congressional. Since 2011, his U.S. Open record, 9th, 8th, 7th, 5th, 2nd, 2nd. And even last year when he was kind of coming out of the haze of having completing the career Grand Slam himself, he still finished in the top 20. He has got the most well-rounded game he's ever had in his life. At 37, I honestly believe, Nick, that he is improving. He can play shots around here now that he couldn't play 10 years ago with all nine windows being open, using the ground as his friend. And he's a much more developed and better chipper and short pitcher of the golf ball, which he was not 8 years ago. And I also will say this as the last thing. He wants to win not only everywhere he plays, but he wants particular bowl-type wins at cathedrals of golf. He loves golf on the east end of Long Island. He wants to win at Shinnecock. I asked him last year why he has gotten so much better in this championship, and he said it was his ego. He said, I didn't want people to associate me with one place that was dissimilar from the rest of the U.S. Open rota, and he is hell-bent to win another U.S. Open. He wants it badly. I think he's winning.
1: What's happening with Bryson DeChambeau?
0: He's got a cluttered mind. A cluttered mind is an inefficient elite golfer. And then you add to that, you know, when he's driving it great, it can kind of shade some of the holes in his game, which is his bunker play and his chipping and his short pitching. And everyone says, well, how about the bunker shot at Pinehurst? I'm not talking about 55-yard shots, one of the great shots we've ever seen to win a major championship. And then you add to that the turbulence with LIV Golf. I think that that's affected his performance as well. He doesn't necessarily know where the future lies for him. If you don't have a quiet mind out here, you got no chance. And right now, I think his mind is cluttered, and I don't like his chances at all.
1: Speaking of cluttered minds and
0: chance. Bring him in.
1: All right, our friend Tyler Morales is here. Let's get Tyler on camera.
0: Damage, yeah. But holding up.
1: Yeah, he's holding up right now. So, Tyler, can you just remind the audience what the bet was with Gary? Just embarrassing beyond words as it concerned Ricky Fowler at the last major at the PGA.
2: Yeah, it was Ricky Fowler winning the PGA Championship, beating out Thomas Dietrich. Thomas Dietrich didn't make the cut. Ricky Fowler finished like 30th.
1: So, Gary, what are your thoughts on Tyler at the PGA?
0: What did I tell you, Tyler, about Thomas Dietrich and bright lights? He runs in the other direction. He doesn't walk. He runs.
1: You may want to run, Gary, after hearing this. So I knew, because I asked Tyler. I was like, hey, so, Tyler, like, you know, we'll bring you on here. Maybe you could win some Peter Millar swag from our friend Gary Williams.
0: Yes.
1: Now, Gary, I actually think you're going to hate this, what Tyler is about to say. Tyler, what is your scintillating hottest take surrounding the U.S. Open here that you'd like to share with Gary Williams? And then, Gary, your reaction once Tyler is finished.
2: Gary, for the first time since we've done this in 2 years, I regret to inform you. I have the script, by the way. I know what's going to happen, so I'm just going to spoil everything here. Rory McIlroy is going to win, and I'm sorry that you have to say this. I have to break the news. For the first time in 2 years, I think he's going to beat Retief Goossens minus four under. I think he wins by margin, so I'm sorry to inform you. I think Rory McIlroy is going to win.
0: You know, Sully Sullenberger had a very capable co-pilot when he landed on the Hudson. This is not going to end well for me. It just isn't. You know it. I know it. Everybody out there knows it. This will not be a smooth landing for me.
1: Tom Hanks,
0: it's the apocalypse.
1: Tom Hanks played Sully in that movie. Who would play Tyler? It's just like, I don't want to set you up here. Who plays Tyler in the movie?
0: It was, I forget the actor's name, the guy who piloted the plane in Airplane.
1: The guy who's sweating in the gym.
0: Yes!
1: I love it. Would you like to so now, like, you guys are like Hogan and Savage in the 80s. You guys are the mega powers. You're together right now. I'll give you the opportunity, Gary. Would you like to beg off your pick here of Rory McIlroy right now that you know Tyler's on it, or are you sticking here with Rory?
0: No, there are times in everybody's life. It could be an epiphany, or it could be true enlightenment. Tyler

0: has walked to the right side. He has. And I'm not begging off. We're in this together. And if we do this together, Peter Millar will be knocking on your door loudly.
1: Like Peter Millar himself, or like a representative of Peter Millar?
0: A representative. Peter Millar is not actually anybody. Not now or historically.
1: What would be greater carrying his team to a championship? Jalen Brunson and the Knicks, or you carrying Tyler Morales to victory at the U.S. Open?
0: Well, I would say Tyler carrying me would be far more improbable than Jalen Brunson. We're in this together. This is not 60-40, 70-30. It's 50-50. We're in this together.
1: Tyler,
0: we ride together. And I will say this, one other thing about Tyler's point about Rory, I think he's right. I think he's right in this respect about scoring. I think that the USGA, they're not all of a sudden running scared to taking a pound of flesh out of these guys. I think that they're going to be very pragmatic about this setup. I also think that technology, in concert with them being a little bit more benevolent with green speeds, is going to allow, again, tomorrow is going to be incredibly challenging. So maybe getting to 5-6 under par may be a daunting thing over the final 3 days. But I'm with him. I think there are going to be multiple players under par, and I think that there is a reasonable chance that the winner will move past 4-under to set a new U.S. Open scoring record at Shinnecock. And if it's our guy, Rory McIlroy, Tyler will have – he will go down the canyon of heroes himself. Nobody will be there to witness it, but he will go.
1: Will you wreck – if Rory sets the score – can't just be winning. He has to set the score. It's go 5-under or better. If that happens, will you, Gary Williams, recognize Tyler Morales as one of the brightest minds in golf?
0: All right. I think that we've gone on too long. I do not know how many bouquets I can toss in his direction. What I will say, though, is that he's had his own epiphany. And that we all watch our kids grow up. And then they take off their training wheels, they start to ride on their own. And then they embark with tailwind, with the wind at their sails. This is that moment.
1: Because I think we've taken this too far. I'm just trying to get you on record saying things that I can use in the future. Final question here, non-golf.
0: On that point, your broadcasting in bump with Buck, Costas, and Harlan, that is epic.
1: Would you like to add to it?
0: I mean, of course. Send me a liner. I can improv.
1: You a liner? You're Gary Williams. You need a liner? You don't need a liner. Give us something right now off the dome.
0: When I want to have a conversation about sharp angles or about movies from the 90s, there is nobody that I want to have that conversation with more than the bronze god himself, Nick Costos.
1: Now, in case Tyler Morales ever hosts a show, would you like to do one for him? I'm kidding.
0: Again, we've taken this bridge too far.
1: The horse was killed, resuscitated, and killed again. Last thing, anything you'd like to say about our New York Knicks?
0: Look, as somebody who grew up in Bergen County on the mean streets of Ridgewood, New Jersey, the leafy mean streets of Ridgewood, I didn't think. I never in my life. And I saw the 90s, saw the anguish, saw the heartache. I'm exceedingly happy. Not only for the players, because they, you know what, if you don't have an affinity and an affection for those guys who look like the guys that you see at the park and you go, we got next, but the fan base itself, this is not fair weather fans, lived and died with every bucket through the decades, I'm really happy for New York fans, Knick fans, because there is not a house divided there. This is not Mets and Yankees, Jets and Giants. Everybody's in it together. Sorry to the 7 Nets fans. You know it. I know it. It's fantastic.
1: You're fantastic. Enjoy Southampton. What a silly thing to say. Enjoy, my friend, and we'll catch up with you soon.
0: Always a pleasure, my friend.
1: The great Gary Williams joining us here on You Better You Bet. He is a tour de force. Funny, smart, knowledgeable, quick. He's the best. An absolute legend, and love having him on You Better You Bet. All right. Also, Peter Millar, not a real person. I didn't know that. Great name. Like, we need to talk about that. Like, if you're going to name, so you want to make, like, clothes for the well-to-do, not necessarily has to be upper class, but look, you think of Peter Pilawer, Peter Millar, you're in the Hamptons, you're playing golf, you'd probably do pretty well. Peter Millar is the name you choose. It's a good job out of them. You know it's a good job out of us? Having Anthony DeBundo on the show. Dare I say, Anthony DeBundo right now, hashtag having a moment, covering the World Cup. We'll talk about it all next with Anthony on You Better You Bet.
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5: Here's your Total Security of Southern Minnesota weather forecast. Thunderstorms likely today. Otherwise, cloudy skies expected. Highs level off around 74. Southwesterly winds 10 to 20 miles an hour. Cloudy skies expected again tonight. Chance of thunderstorms. Lows level off around 53. Slight chance of rain showers tomorrow. High temperatures reach up to 72. Sunshine mixed with clouds at times. From the Weatherology Weather Center, I'm meteorologist Megan Mulford. Right now, 61.
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11: 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So the player that Leo Messi tied last night for most goals ever at a World Cup with 16 is German legend. I just love to say his name, Miroslav Klose. They want to be closer to you. Joining us right now on the show to talk all things World Cup. Dare I say he's having a moment is our friend Anthony DeBundo from The Ringer on Twitter at Anthony DeBundo. My friend, before we talk about the actual footy, how about your life in the last, like, 2 weeks or so, where I feel like you, and you know I've loved you for a long time, you've blown up here, right, over the last couple weeks here covering this World Cup. I look at you as like one of the American voices now on this beautiful game. Thank you for joining us today on this Wednesday.
12: That's a very kind thing to say. Hopefully that can continue to be the case. I have enjoyed every minute of this tournament, from the 12 a.m. Eastern Time lawn ball classic as Austria found their way past Jordan in a game that was pretty competitive and fun, to then watching, you know, all of the games yesterday where it was the superstar classic between Mbappe, second half, Haaland, first half, and then Leo Messi. I mean, the America square parlay of Messi to score, Haaland to score, Mbappe to score, like, you can't be unhappy about it. It's so amazing to see the best players in the world playing really well, seeing their national teams win games, play to varying degrees of well, we'll talk about that, and just enjoying the fact that we get to do it all over again every day for the next 10 days.
11: I want to hit you with this to start. So Leo Messi, obviously, he turns 39 a week from today. He currently plays, you know, a club for MLS at Inter Miami, obviously. You would watch the game last night and think he's still the best player in the world. Anthony, right now, is Leo Messi still the best player in the world? And if not, is it Mbappe, is it Haaland, or is it somebody else?
12: I think it's a really hard thing to settle in soccer right now. I think there's a lot of people that debate back and forth. You know, you can make the case that on a permanent basis, Ousmane Dembele, the best player in the world right now. You could make the case that Lamine Yamal, who's coming back from injury, was the best player in the world this year. The Ballon d'Or race is up in the air. Harry Kane is in the mix for that award. Kylian Mbappe still looking for kind of like what his place in that whole thing is, because it's like, do you value defensive pressing? Do you value off the ball work? Because if not, then you could pick Messi or Mbappe. I wouldn't pick Leo Messi. I know he scored 3 goals last night, and I see him like the guy who's like, well, actually, but you know, I wouldn't put him in that tier. But he is in the tier of players who can win you a World Cup with one or two moments that just very few people on the earth can do. And Kylian Mbappe is in that conversation as well. I mean, we saw it yesterday where France was pretty bad for an hour, and then all of a sudden, one ball through, Mbappe finishes, he hits the banger at the end of the match as well, and the game totally turns on its head. So we look at this international tournament. We look at these teams who come together to play a handful of matches, and so often it's not the sexiest soccer. It's not the most beautiful passing combinations. It's individuals making plays. And we saw that yesterday. I mean, I didn't even think Argentina played that well. But Messi did the Messi thing, and they won 3-0.
11: And as you said, right, it's a lot of individual players making individual plays. We saw none of that a couple days ago when Spain drew 0-0 with Cape Verde, right? And, like, we got that, the injection when Yamal comes in and then Nico Williams comes in, but a little too late for the reigning European champions. Now, Yamal doesn't play the whole game. Williams doesn't play the whole game. And Yamal is obviously the headliner there. What is the level of concern right now as it concerns the Spaniards following the 0-0 draw against Cape Verde in its opener?
12: Yeah, I think the biggest reason you would have been concerned is if Uruguay had gone out and beaten Saudi Arabia, and all of a sudden you're in risk of losing control of the group, right? If Uruguay had gotten 3 points, now all of a sudden Spain would have had to win their last 2 games against Saudi Arabia and against Uruguay just to win the group, because really, it's a bracket problem for Spain more than it is a soccer problem. You don't want to come in second in the group, because coming in second in the group almost certainly now means you're playing Argentina in the round of 32, and that's one of the 4 best teams in the world. I'd want to avoid playing Argentina as long as possible. So for Spain, the fact that they got away with it because Uruguay then put in a pretty performance themselves means that I think they're going to get off scot-free here. Now, that being said, we have not seen Lamine Yamal and Nico Williams play even a half yet. So against Saudi Arabia in their next match, what kind of performance are we getting from those 2 players? Because we've seen that Spain many times. 1,000 passes, lots of possession, strangle the game, but never really overwhelm the opponent with huge chances, or never really feel like, you know, a team like Cape Verde was truly tested. And they were, you know, the goalie made some great saves, but ultimately, like, you weren't feeling like they were under constant duress. It was a lot of just soft, harmless possession. The difference was 2 years ago when Yamal and Williams came in and completely changed everything. So they really are relying on these 2 guys, and we're going to see what they look like as the tournament progresses. But Spain was never a team you expected to peak early in this tournament.
11: What was your impression of the French team winning yesterday against Senegal 3-1, 0-0 at halftime, Mbappe with a brace, and France beat Senegal 3-1 in its opener?
12: Yeah, bipolar France, back at it again. I mean, we know what this team can be. When games get stretched, when games get opened up, and they're able to get their runners in space, like, they are the best team in the world. And I don't even think it's that close. Like, the ceiling for France is still higher than every team in this field because of the personnel, because of the depth, because of the fact that in the 87th minute they can bring on a player like Ryan Cherki, who would start for every world team in this tournament. So we see the first half. We see the limitations, the shackles, the lack of press. You know, and I thought it was really interesting, and the commentary didn't really know how to talk about it. But the first half of the France match, it was just France kind of sitting off saying, you know what, we don't really press as a team. We're not going to take any risk. We're going to wait till we have the ball, and then we're going to try to break. Senegal realizing that they weren't getting pressed, they were kind of just happy to have the ball, and they had a few opportunities. They really should have gone up 1-0. Mike Maignan got away with one there with the ball just barely going wide off of his foot after hitting the post. And then the second half, they finally made the tactical switch that we all thought they would start the game with. They didn't play Cherki. Cherki is the deep-lying passer.
11: And just explain for the audience who doesn't understand, like, why he's so important. Like, put it in terms that they can understand why this singular player is so important for the French.
12: Think of it like trying to run an NBA offense without a point guard. And you have all of these guys who want the ball, who need to get the ball serviced to them, but they don't have a point guard to pull the strings, to make the offense work, to penetrate to the rim, to play the alley-oop pass, right? Cherki's one of the most gifted passers in the world. They didn't play him in the first half, and you're left with Tchouaméni and Rabiot, who are kind of just there, existing in the midfield to hold down the fort, but they're not the players that are going to break games open. Olise, who is probably the best passer of that front four that they started, Dembele, Doué, Mbappe, Olise is the best passer, but he got stuck so far out on the wing in the first half that he barely played a role in the match. They moved him centrally in the second half, and that did help circulate the ball better. He got the assist on the first Mbappe goal, so you're like, all right, so now we actually have a playmaker in the middle of the field. They should probably just start Cherki and play him with Olise. Like, I love Désiré Doué, but he can come off the bench. Like, there's options. They have so many options that you eventually, by just sheer will, they have to figure it out. But it might be ugly. It always is with France. And it's not going to be pretty because this is how they are and this is how Deschamps wants it to be.
11: Give me 30 seconds here on your impressions of Brazil's opener with Carlo Ancelotti as the manager, drawing 1-1 with Morocco over the weekend, and what to expect from Brazil moving forward here in about 30 seconds.
12: Yeah, I was a little alarmed. I mean, Casemiro looked like he was struggling in midfield to deal with the transitions. Morocco would win the ball, immediately look to break. That's how the first goal happened for Morocco. They had numerous other chances. I thought Brazil looked a little bit kind of just stuck in possession, where they're trying to do these different combinations, but it's not coming off. They're losing possession. And then when they did lose possession, the defense looked less solid than I think they would have liked. Now, Morocco may just be very good, for what it's worth. I mean, they are very good, but I think that they might even be better than they were 4 years ago when they kind of defended their way to a title, the semifinal appearance. They might be better than that team. Probably won't make the semis, but they might be better. So I'm not willing to, like, write off Brazil, but if you're like, Ancelotti will figure it out. First match was not that.
11: England and Portugal both in action today. First action at the World Cup. Obviously, I think the expectation is Cristiano Ronaldo is going to shoot about 1,000 times, right, to try and match Messi and Haaland and Mbappe. Portugal against Congo and England against Croatia. Impressions for those two, thoughts for those two countries playing today for the first time in the World Cup.
12: Yeah, I mean, I think Congo is underrated. Any team who beat Senegal, beat Cameroon, beat Nigeria in African qualifying to get here has to get some respect. And I know that the players aren't going to jump off the page, but they do have a handful of Premier League regular players. Yoann Wissa, who was great at Brentford for years. Aaron Wan-Bissaka, who's a very capable defensive wide player, which you need against this Portuguese team, especially since they're going to send in a lot of crosses. Siddiqui from Sunderland. Like, they have four or five guys who are regular players in the Premier League. So this is not a pushover team. And I do think, you know, Portugal, arguably the best midfield of this tournament with Vitinha, Fernandes, and Neves, but, like, are they going to use them, or are they just going to placate Ronaldo the whole match? I mean, this is going to be a fascinating test. I hope Ronaldo, the best thing that can happen for Portugal is that Ronaldo gets an early goal in this tournament. Because the longer he goes without one, the more and more it's going to become the Ronaldo show, and they're just not at their best when that's the case.
11: What about England against Croatia today? I'm bullish on the English in this match and in this tournament, maybe not to win. The German manager, Thomas Tuchel, first match in charge against a Croatia team that made the semis of the last World Cup and the finals back in 2018 against France.
12: Yeah, I mean, every year I come in and I say, well, they can't possibly do it again with Croatia. And then they just kind of do. I do think this is a pretty sound midfield and defensive team. And if you're being critical of England, I think teams who have good structure in passing and good deep-lying playmakers have been able to just kind of keep the ball and control the game against England. And England is so good defensively that maybe it's not like Croatia is going to be, you know, creating chance after chance after chance, but they're just going to have the tempo of the game that they want. And I think England runs a little bit of a risk as a favorite of letting the dog, letting the lesser talented team kind of just control what they want. And that could lead to just kind of a stalemate. We saw it with Denmark at the last Euros. We saw it in various other games where it felt like, you know, the team with the good ball players was just playing ball, and England was there to just stop whatever they ended up creating and hopefully, you know, scam a set piece. I think England's set pieces are going to be the biggest thing to watch here. How do you defend them? How effective are they? We know they have great set piece deliverers. We know they have big guys who love to get in the box. We know the Premier League is defined by set pieces now. So, like, how does England approach that? I think if they're able to master the set piece, they're going to be a really, really tough out this tournament.
11: What are your expectations for Team USA, both Friday against Australia and moving forward in this tournament? And allow me to say, so you don't have to, like, you were one of the only people that was as optimistic as you were about Team USA entering this tournament. And through one game, that looks like, an aces prediction thus far.
12: Even I, who was the optimist, was not that optimistic. I think that is what was crazy about it. You know, you were the first and not the last person to text me during the match on Friday night, like, this is what am I watching? Like, this is not what I was expecting. I didn't think it was going to be that easy. I thought they'd have to grind it out. They would win the match. And, like, you know, ultimately, we have seen a lot of the favorites struggle their way through this match, through this tournament to start, just kind of not being at their best. Brazil, Spain, France for an hour until they figured it out, right? The U.S. is in that second tier of teams here. But it's not crazy to think that they are now, like, true quarterfinal, semifinal contenders. I'm not exaggerating. It will come down to the draw, of course, right? If they end up playing Spain in the quarterfinal, which could well happen, like, yes, they're probably going to lose to Spain. But, like, it doesn't take a lot to all of a sudden say, after what we saw from, like, even a Belgium, like, if the U.S. played Belgium in the round of 16, Belgium looked very unathletic to me yesterday.
11: I think we'd win. Is that crazy?
12: I think we're favored. It's not that crazy. What does midfield did to Paraguay? And I know everybody's like, now they're like, Paraguay sucks. They're no good. I mean, nobody was saying that before the match. So, like, you can't just turn around now and say, actually, they're really bad. I think the U.S. midfield tactics with Tillman and McKennie making those little runs in behind that were so effective against Paraguay, it was awesome to see. Pulisic's injury risk now, though, has to come into play here. That's the reason we've all been skeptical of the U.S., that I think, like, it's a fragile setup. When everybody's healthy, when things are right, this team can be really freaking good. But now Pulisic has a calf issue, and you're like, uh-oh, is that the first domino to fall? So it's going to be really important for them to manage that. Ultimately, they are rightful favorites. I think the market's gotten pretty aggressive on them now, laying a full goal. Not sure I'd lay that. But home field advantage, I think this, the country, you can feel the country start to get behind this team. You can feel that in the energy and the crowds and stuff like that. I think there's going to be a potentially special thing brewing here if they can keep this main core healthy.
11: Will the United States beat Australia on Friday? 10 seconds.
12: Yes.
11: Yes. Okay, great. Okay, my final question. Is there a chance that we leave this tournament saying that Flo Balogun is one of the best strikers in the world?
12: Yes, absolutely. I think the question for Balogun has never been,
11: dude, he's special.
12: Creation.
11: He's world class.
12: The movement has always been amazing. Always. I mean, I remember even, like, you know, Bill Simmons, who doesn't watch a ton of soccer, but he tunes in for the big events kind of thing. He was texting us during the Copa, like, this guy moves differently than the other guys we usually have that are strikers. I mean, the team had Josh Sargent leading the line in a knockout match 4 years ago, and now it's Flo Balogun. Again, the finishing has always been, like, people talk about XG, right? His XG has always been higher than his goals output. He has never been a great finisher of converting the chances into goals. But there has never, ever, ever, and this is why all the analytics nerds and the people who watch these games, the scouts, have loved him, because the shot numbers and the movement off the ball has always been his calling card, always been special, and that will always play.
11: And now he's scoring the goals. Amazing. Amazing stuff.
12: One
11: hot
12: run
11: awesome.
12: Changes everything.
11: Well, we'll talk to you next week.
12: Absolutely. Let's do it.
11: Our friend Anthony DeBundo. Follow him on social media at Anthony DeBundo. He's doing amazing job covering the World Cup, and he does a ton more for The Ringer, but right now covering the World Cup. I meant it. One of the preeminent voices now, period. I'm not just saying that because he's my friend, of American soccer and soccer in general in the United States, our friend Anthony DiBundo. I'll give you my thoughts on today's World Cup action right after this.
13: 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The return of Patrick Mahomes. QB battles in Cleveland, Minnesota, and Atlanta. Myles Garrett joining Matthew Stafford in L.A. 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
1: Minnesota News Network, I'm Tasha Radel. The Flame of Hope is making its final journey across Minnesota as the countdown continues to the 2026 Special Olympics USA Games. MNN's Mike Grimm has more.
2: Law enforcement officers and Special Olympics athletes are taking part in the torch run, carrying the flame through communities around the state ahead of Saturday night's opening ceremony at Huntington Bank Stadium in Minneapolis. The torch will be carried into the stadium and used to light the cauldron, officially opening the games.
1: Minnesota Senator Amy Klobuchar is supporting the DFL ticket this fall, but she's staying neutral in the party's closely watched U.S. Senate primary. Minnesota originally set a goal to be 100% renewable energy efficient by the year 2040, but Tuesday, speaking at a global summit on climate change in Vienna, Austria, Governor Tim Walz said Minnesota is ahead of schedule and we could reach our goal by 2035. This is MNN.
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1: Next hour on the show, we'll talk about Brendan Sorsby entering the NFL supplemental draft. He will not play this year at Texas Tech. And I got a couple teams that I think would do well to select Brendan Sorsby in the supplemental draft, but one team stands above all of them. We'll also get into a little bit of the NBA offseason and my expectations for Giannis Antetokounmpo. It's time, though, for the world's top stars to go head-to-head on the pitch. 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I loved our friend Anthony DeBondo joining us just now on the show. And for people that have been fans of this show for any period of time, we've been having DeBondo on You Better You Bet talking soccer for like 4 years now. So just on a personal level, and I call him a kid because he's younger than me. He's not a kid, obviously. He's such a good dude, and he works his ass off, and he loves what he does. And I'm very happy for him having a moment now, one of the voices of soccer in this country. Follow him on social at Anthony DeBondo if you haven't already. So him and I disagreed coming into the tournament, and he could still be right. I could be right. We could both be wrong. He likes Spain. I liked France to win the World Cup. Now, Anthony's right in that Spain and the effort that Spain gave in the 0-0 draw against Cape Verde the other day. That, to me, is not what Spain's going to look like moving forward, because they'll have the two wingers, Yamal and Williams, you know, ostensibly playing more. So I think Spain will be better. So it's possible Spain can win, right? Watching France yesterday against Senegal in that second half, I don't know how you walk away from that game like not thinking France is going to win. Not that they're 100% to win. Of course they're not. They are the best team. Like, they just are. And I'm not French. I just spent, you know, 5 games rooting against a great French player in Victor Wembanyama. I don't have pro-French bias, although I like French fries, and I really like French food. I've actually been craving mussels and fries, mussel frites, in a white wine sauce. I've been craving that recently. Just wanted to say that. Anyway, France has the best team. France's backups are ridiculous and could make a deep tournament run. Just the backups. And Kylian Mbappe, who's France's star, who everybody knows, right? Even casual soccer fans know. He has not been for club at either PSG or now Real Madrid, the player that he is for country. That's okay, because right now he's playing for country. And had a ridiculous golazo to end the game yesterday and scored a brace, had 2 goals in the second half. It's an embarrassment of riches for the French. And if coach Didier Deschamps, who was the coach in 2018 when France won the World Cup, and was one of the key players on the 98 French team that won the World Cup in France, beating Brazil 3-0 in the final, if Deschamps can kind of stay out of the way a little bit, which he did in the second half, France are going to win this tournament. France is the best team. And yesterday only emboldened me in that opinion and in the bet that I placed before the tournament started. I'll give you my thoughts on England's game today, on Portugal's game today, later in the show as we close out the final hour, the Power Hour. And the Power Hour is coming up on the other side. And again, we'll start the Power Hour talking the supplemental draft and Brendan Sorsby and the NBA offseason as well. Where will Giannis go? What about LeBron James? All of that and more next on a Wednesday here on You Better You Bet.
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7: Soybeans, corn, and hogs are higher. 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Stein Seed Company is right there with them. Stein has yield. Soybeans are higher on fund and technical buying. The USDA reported the sale of soybeans to unknown destinations for the current and upcoming marketing year. The market continues to monitor crop development weather. July soybeans are 3 1/4 higher at 11.33 1/4. August is 4 higher at 11.38 1/2. Corn is higher on fund and technical buying. Export demand for corn has been solid. The market continues to monitor crop development weather. July corn is 3 1/2 higher at 4.17 1/4. September is 3 1/2 higher at 4.26. The wheat complex is higher. Contracts have been oversold and due for a bounce. The market has the dismal winter wheat crop factored in. July Chicago wheat is 9 1/4 higher at 6.05 1/4. September is 8 3/4 higher at 6.13. In Minneapolis, July is 92 higher at 6.21. And in Kansas City, July is 9 higher at 6.42 3/4. Live and feeder cattle are mixed, adjusting spreads. Looking ahead to this week's cattle on feed report and waiting for direct trade. August, live cattle are down 90 at 248.30. October is 55 lower at 241.45. August feeder cattle are 85 lower at 366.02. September is 80 lower at 364.47. Hogs are mixed on spread trade. There are ongoing concerns about demand. July lean hogs are 12 cents higher at 94.92. August is 80 higher at 95.85. Follow Brownfield on Twitter at Brownfield. I'm Kellen Havikin for Brownfield.
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Basketball Hall of Famer and Big Three coach Nancy Lieberman will join us about 25 minutes from now to talk about the Big Three and also the NBA. You know, the Knicks just won the championship. Get our thoughts on Jalen Brunson, on Victor Wembanyama, and more. That's coming up in a little bit. One of the funny things that's come out after the Knicks have won is it feels like no one can pronounce or is interested in pronouncing Victor Wembanyama's last name correctly. Mikal Bridges called him Wembanyama about four times in his Instagram. It's just, did we all watch it at Bridges' Instagram Live? It will make you piss yourself laughing. It's unbelievable. I should be doing stand-up comedy. It's unbelievable. Again, with headphones, not safe. Not safe at all for work. We have some NBA offseason storylines to get to, and we'll do that in a little bit. Also, Bill Zimmerman brings up, if you haven't seen the OG Anunoby Good Morning America viral video, where I think it's OG and Brunson, Towns, Josh Hart, maybe one other player are on set with Good Morning America. And it's like Michael Strahan and George and Bridges also. And George Stephanopoulos. And Stephanopoulos asked about Mike Brown. And I'm pretty sure Brunson is a huge troll in like not the way like egg avatars on Twitter are. But him and Josh Hart are huge trolls, right? It's part of what makes them really likable. Brunson immediately looks at Anunoby to answer the question about Mike Brown. And Anunoby is just staring off into the distance. He is high as a kite. As someone who has spent a good portion of his life stoned on weed, let me tell you something. OG Anunoby, in a city where it feels like everyone's blazed all the time, I think OG Anunoby was the highest person on Good Morning America, the highest person in New York City on Good Morning America. Literally, like, didn't even move. Just staring into space. Everyone laughs at him, and he just continues staring, just completely incapacitated. I ate an edible, whatever it is. God bless him. One of my favorite players of all time. Anyway, we need to touch on Brendan Sorsby and this situation as it concerns the NFL draft. And a tip of the cap to our friend Brett McMurphy from On3, who joined us a couple weeks ago on the show when the Sorsby situation was really heating up, and Sorsby was granted the injunction that would allow him to play this year at Texas Tech and only be suspended for the first two games against cupcake opponents, despite the fact that he entered rehab for gambling addiction, and it had come out that he had placed $90,000 in bets during his college career, including on Indiana when he was with the Hoosiers program. And it's one of those things where, I even said this at the time, it's very difficult for, I'll say sports fans, but really I mean humans, like us, to fully, all of us to come together and agree on things, right? It's rare that anything has a 100% approval rating. Incredibly, increasingly rare. The only people that felt like Brendan Sorsby should play this year at Texas Tech were like the billion-dollar booster Cody Campbell and like Texas Tech. Nobody else thought so. And I said this at the time, and I'll say it again right now for new listeners and viewers. Thank you very much to you. I want Brendan Sorsby to do great with life and in his football career. I'm not rooting against him. He's taking steps to better himself. I hope that it's sincere. I don't know him personally. I hope that it's sincere, and I hope that he's able to do that. Also, he should not have been allowed to play this year. In life, there need to be consequences for actions. And I'm not insinuating he needs to be blackballed from the sport or can never play again. I didn't say that. Please don't put words in my mouth. But to play this year seemed ridiculous. And now we know
it's not going to happen. Because due to a ton of public pressure, a ton of it, oh, and back to Brett McMurphy, who joined us a couple weeks ago on the show, and he predicted that Sorsby would not play this year at Texas Tech. When no one was saying it, Brett McMurphy said it. So due to public pressure and due to other lawsuits and due to basically other schools in the Big 12, like, willing to, like, revolt, kind of, if Sorsby were going to play this year, he's not going to play. He has officially filed to enter the NFL supplemental draft, which will take place at some point this summer. And Cody Campbell, the booster for Texas Tech, released a statement saying that Sorsby would not play this year. And I found this to be interesting. They're going to let him keep the NIL money, which tells you that it reached a point even for Texas Tech, and I'm not trying to paint them as like the titan of corporate greed. This is America. Right, wrong, or indifferent, it's a capitalist society, and everybody's greedy to some extent, right? So I'm not trying to paint Texas Tech as the poster child for greed in sports. But look, it does go noted that this got so bad that Texas Tech is literally paying Brendan Sorsby to go away. That's how bad it got. Fact, right? It's correct, right? They're letting him keep the money. Just like, go away, please. Like, we can't have this anymore. So now, we can turn our attention to a couple things. The first would be, and to me, the less interesting of the two, is Texas Tech moving forward. Because you might be surprised to hear me say, and you could go to BetMGM and see it for yourself, that even with Sorsby, like, gone from the program, Texas Tech is still the favorite to win the Big 12. Even money, plus 100 at BetMGM, and obviously would go to the college football playoff for the second straight year. So Texas Tech has a quarterback, Will Hammond, who's coming off injury. The thought is he'll be ready to go early in the season, and the rest of Tech's roster is good enough that Tech should be able to survive early and still probably win the Big 12, even without Sorsby. Now, you can make the case that losing Sorsby makes it way less likely that Tech makes a deep run in the playoff or wins a national championship. But I think Tech will still be a playoff team, or close to a playoff team at least, this season. To me, what's more interesting is what happens moving forward in the NFL with Brendan Sorsby. So he'll be in the supplemental draft. Now, we have seen over the last, let's call it 40 years, a number of high-profile players, names you will recognize, selected in the supplemental draft. None better than Chris Carter. All he does, catch touchdowns. Also, all he does, get picked in the supplemental draft. He was a supplemental draft pick, Hall of Famer. The Boz, Brian Bosworth, supplemental draft pick. Bernie Kosar, who started on a lot of those great Browns teams in the 80s with Marty Schottenheimer, supplemental draft pick. Josh Gordon, who all-pro in 2013, who I hold that if he was able to keep it together off the field, I think Josh Gordon could have been a Hall of Famer. That's the type of talent Josh Gordon had. Supplemental draft pick. Terrell Pryor, supplemental draft pick. And the one that sucks for me as a Giants fan, former Duke quarterback, Dave, not Daniel Jones, Dave Brown, supplemental draft pick. So we've seen this happen. Big-name players picked in the supplemental draft. Sorsby, now, look, assuming that NFL teams analyze the Brendan Sorsby situation as it concerns gambling, assuming that teams feel confident in Sorsby's ability to stay on the straight and narrow and feel like this is not going to be something that hampers them in the future, because, look, like, you know, it's a terrible real-life situation, and I hope he gets well, obviously. But there's a business side of this, right? So let's say you're a team and you want to spend a third-round pick on Brendan Sorsby in the supplemental draft, and he starts, you know, firing in the Haaland, Mbappe, Messi, to all to score parlay. Like, you're in trouble. So assuming teams feel good about Sorsby and his ability to not gamble moving forward, and to stay sober in that respect, right? He's going to get picked. Now, I reached out to a number of people in the NFL media, who I am friendly with, because I've been doing this a long time, to ask them, and these are not just like random people. These are people that, you know, break down college tape, not that they have to be right, but like know their stuff.
and asked, like, where would Brendan Sorsby actually rank among the 27 quarterbacks? And by 27, I mean 2027 quarterbacks, right? Which were all kind of, you know, speaking about in this, like, legendary sense almost a year out. But we think it's going to be a great class. And the consensus, like, everybody is basically saying the same thing. Possible first-round pick. Not definite, but like Arch Manning's going in the first round. Like Arch Manning's going to be a first-round pick. Dante Moore's going to be a first-round pick. No one would say Sorsby's definitely a first-round pick, but he has the potential to be one. And that as a prospect, he's in the next tier once we get past the Arch Manning. Dante, you can even throw Notre Dame C.J. Carr. Like, there are quarterbacks that are above Brendan Sorsby right now, but that with a good year in Lubbock, Sorsby could have potentially vaulted himself into that conversation. So that's where people are kind of at here with Sorsby, from what I can tell around the league, is that he's not an Arch Manning-level prospect. He's not like, you know, an Andrew Luck-level prospect or Caleb Williams or Jaden Daniels or Drake May of that ilk, but he's a potential first-round pick. So he's going to get picked again, assuming teams feel good about his gambling addiction. He's going to get picked. So let's talk about teams that I think should be looking at Brendan Sorsby. And the guide that I will use here, You Better You Bet on this Wednesday, Nick Costos and you on Westwood One Sports, is less of the, like, we need a franchise quarterback. So let's use the Jets, the Browns, and the Cardinals, and to a lesser extent the Miami Dolphins, who did sign Malik Willis. But let's just include them here, because Miami might have the first overall pick. And if Arch declares, they're picking Arch. Like, that's going to happen. If you're a team that needs a franchise quarterback,

otherwise had all of this hullabaloo not gone down. And maybe you feel good enough in your development skills with your coaches and with your organization, and again, you feel like he'll be on the straight and narrow, and this is your opportunity to grab a potential quarterback of the future with a mid-round pick. And the Rams did this to a degree with Simpson. I know it's 13th overall, but the Rams found themselves, thanks to the Falcons trade, in a position to, whether you agree or disagree with it, to take their quarterback of the future there, where they might not have the opportunity to draft that high again. Again, whether you agree or disagree with it. So I'm going to give you a couple teams first that I think could make sense for Sorsby, and there's one that stands above the rest. The teams that make sense to me, one of which I think will be a little bit of a curveball. What about the Philadelphia Eagles? Now, I love me some Tanner McKee. Could this be Jalen Hurts' last season in Philadelphia? I don't think it's going to be clear. I'm a Jalen Hurts fan. I think he's going to play well. But I also have to acknowledge, with A.J. Brown gone now in New England, the pressure's all going to be on him. And Sirianni also, Coach Sirianni, but I mean, Jalen Hurts is going to bear the weight of the world on his shoulders this season. There's no question about it for the Eagles. Why not make sure, if it goes poorly, if you're Philadelphia, assuming they like him, and I don't know that, right? You have Brandon Sorsby on the roster. The Dallas Cowboys are a little interesting, right? Dak Prescott is now 32. I think Dallas is interesting. The Carolina Panthers are a little interesting. Let me paint a scenario for everybody. The Panthers picked up Bryce Young's fifth-year option. What if Bryce Young is not great, but he's good? I don't think he's terrible. And the Panthers go 7-10. You're in quarterback purgatory. Like, you know that Bryce probably isn't the guy, but you're also not in a position to draft someone really high. I think Carolina's interesting. With the Tampa Bay Buccaneers, Baker Mayfield's entering the final year of his contract. Will they or won't they extend him? Could Tampa be a Brendan Sorsby destination? But there's one obvious team that I think this is a worthwhile swing for them. And I hope that you know the team that I'm about to say, because I think it's obvious. That team is the Pittsburgh Steelers, with Mike McCarthy and Aaron Rodgers currently as the starter. Now, assuming, and I don't know this, and I'm going to try and do some digging and find out. Assuming the Steelers like Sorsby, and Mike McCarthy feels like he can coax it out of Brendan Sorsby, and they feel like Sorsby will stay on the straight and narrow. Assuming that's the case. The Steelers have an opportunity, and like, I'm not interested in the Will Howard, Drew Aller stuff. I'm not interested. Aller goes in the fourth round. Will Howard's a sixth-round pick. I am not interested in it. Not interested. The quarterback of the future, and I can be wrong, but it's my opinion, right? I have the microphone. I don't think the quarterback of the future in Pittsburgh is on the roster. And this was one of my big critiques of Aaron Rodgers coming back and the way that the Steelers allowed Rodgers to hijack their offseason. Is I don't think they're going to be good enough to win the Super Bowl, and they're not going to be bad enough to pick high in the draft, so you're in limbo. Is Brendan Sorsby a get-out-of-jail-free card for Pittsburgh, where you use a mid-round pick on him, and maybe he can be the guy, and he could sit this year and learn from Rodgers and learn from Mike McCarthy? And let's say he stinks. Whatever. They feel like he gambles again. I hope that doesn't happen. Or they feel like he's not the guy. Like, okay, you've taken a swing, and you missed. Okay, you know what you do next offseason? You swing the bat again. You don't not swing. You have to swing. You have to try and get that quarterback. This is the team that makes the most sense. And honestly, let's say the Rams had not picked Ty Simpson. I would say the Rams should do it as well. But they did it already. They took Ty Simpson. Getting Sorsby for a mid-round pick to sit behind Stafford with Sean McVay? Hell yeah, assuming, again, all those qualifications and all those boxes are checked. But since Ty Simpson's on the Rams, the most obvious landing spot for Brendan Sorsby in the supplemental draft is the Pittsburgh Steelers. We'll close the show with all my bets for today and for tonight in the World Cup, and also give you some thoughts on Yon.

0: Antetokounmpo and his future this NBA offseason. But on the other side, Basketball Hall of Famer Nancy Lieberman joins us on You Better You Bet. We'll talk the NBA Finals. We'll talk the Big Three with Nancy. I'm looking forward to this. Coming up next on Westwood One Sports.
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10: In today's trend watching, today's Fed meeting is the first over which Fed Chair Kevin Warsh will, in fact, lead the way. He has just, of course, been installed there, replacing Jay Powell, who remains a governor on the Federal Reserve Board. And no doubt there will be a vigorous debate as to what the Fed should do going forward, even though Federal Reserve Chair Kevin Warsh does not want much talk about future intentions of the Federal Reserve. It's widely expected the Fed will leave rates unchanged, and there are some on the Fed who are still tilting towards hiking rates, even with the drop in oil prices, which could bring down headline inflation numbers over the next couple of months. There's been a sticky inflation in a broad array of goods and services that has not allowed the overall inflation rate to come down anywhere near the Fed's 2% target. Now, whether or not in today's news conference, Kevin Warsh talks about the AI productivity boom and expectations for disinflation down the road is an open question, and how he changes what the Fed does and what the Fed says will be watched very closely later today.
11: Here's your Total Security of Southern Minnesota weather forecast. Thunderstorms likely today. Otherwise, cloudy skies expected. Highs level off around 74. Southwesterly winds 10 to 20 miles an hour. Cloudy skies expected again tonight. Chance of thunderstorms. Lows level off around 53. Slight chance of rain showers tomorrow. High temperatures reach up to 72. Sunshine mixed with clouds at times. From the Weatherology Weather Center, I'm meteorologist Megan Mulford. Right now, 61.
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1: You know, a couple weeks ago on the show, loved being joined by legend, Basketball Hall of Famer. We'll be joined by another Basketball Hall of Famer in a moment. Clyde Drexler joined us on the show. We got the chance to talk about the Big Three, which launches its new season coming up this Saturday at the Intuit Dome in Los Angeles. So it's this Saturday, June 20th, Intuit Dome in Los Angeles. It is going to be awesome. And how about this piece of news? And congratulations to Ice Cube and to everyone involved with the Big Three who have gone public with a $290 million valuation. So, like, I remember, I'm sure you do as well, the person watching and listening, we're all huge sports fans, right? When the Big Three launched, and it's obviously a tremendous idea, and it's done very well, and we're pumped for this new season. But where it is now from where it was, like any startup that does extraordinarily well, how do you not feel good about that? That's an American success story. $290 million valuation. Congratulations to Ice Cube, Clyde Drexler, and everyone involved in the Big Three, including our guest at this time, Basketball Hall of Famer, New York native, just like yours truly, so absolutely love that. Head coach of the Dallas Power in the Big Three, the great Nancy Lieberman here with us on You Better You Bet. Nancy, sincerely appreciate the time. Congratulations on the success. How's it going on this Wednesday?
2: It's a beautiful day. I'm alive. It's beautiful in Dallas, Texas. I just rehabbed my little wing. I had shoulder surgery 4 weeks ago. Just getting ready for the season. And I'm on this podcast with you, so it's a good day for me.
1: Absolutely. And CBS, you can watch all of the action coming up on CBS coming up this Saturday, June the 20th. 4 o'clock Eastern, Big Three launching Saturday, June the 20th on CBS. Let's just start with this. It feels like the Big Three has reached like a different level in American sports now. Whether it's, I don't think it's just this valuation. I think it's really like among the consciousness of sports fans, right, where I get texts from my friends who are gigantic sports fans about if we're going to watch it, candidly, if we're going to bet on it. So I get a lot of notes about it. Do you feel like, not even just from a betting perspective, but just in general, that the cognizance of the league and the money, I guess, shows this, right, has really grown here as you guys get sent to enter another season?
2: Well, it's year nine. And we don't look at it like, oh my gosh, it's year nine. There's a lot of gratitude and humility. But if you saw behind the scenes what Ice Cube and Jeff Quantinance and Sean Bannon and the rest of the staff do to ensure that these seasons not only happen but come off at the highest level professionally, it's very impressive. You know, this is my eighth year, and I came here after I left the Sacramento Kings when my mother got sick after 2018. So I have seen extraordinary growth. The first couple years, it was like enormous name valuable. You know my name and you know my game with the McGettys and the Baby Davises and the Joe Johnsons and guys like that. But now you're getting more NBA guys who have taken maybe their last bite at the NBA apple or gone to Europe, and they're coming to the league. They want to be seen on TV. Their kids get a chance to see who they are, what they are. It's a competitive league. You saw that the first game with Lance Stephenson and Dwight Howard. They got into a little bit of a scuffle. And then you have Montrezl Harrell. Now you have Derek Favors. We have Greg Monroe. I'm sad that the great Paul Millsap recently retired. He played for Power. So we have some really incredible guys in this league, and it's an honor to coach them.
1: So I don't ask this question to minimize at all the season that's about to take place, at all. But you said something there that was very interesting to me. Because you're right. We are seeing now, right? It's indisputable. A lot of big-name former NBA players are really interested in this, right? And that gets me excited because it feels like, Nancy, and you can tell me if you think I'm wrong about it, I'm guessing you're going to agree, is that as the years go on, this is only going to become more prevalent. And again, this is not to minimize the star power of the league now, but doesn't it feel like you guys just – it feels like this is – I know it's year nine, kind of like only the beginning of what this could be and the excitement level of what's to come again without minimizing what's going to happen now. That's where my mind goes. How many great former NBA players are going to be a part of this in the future? It's pretty exciting, I'm guessing.
2: Well, it is. And the more we're valued, the more investors we have in this, the higher the salaries will be. not only for the players, but for the coaches. And, yeah, we will get many, many more. It's a natural evolution. Think about it. Oh, this is the one thing I can remember 8 years ago that I thought. Ice Cube is giving a guy who has given 10, 12, 15 years to the NBA to give their family generational wealth. Maybe their kids were 2, 3, 4 years old and didn't really get to see what daddy did. Instead of retiring, like when you come back from war and all of a sudden you're sort of not sure where you fit in the family, you know, the household, because you've been on the road changing the lives of your family. And now you come back and you're kind of the odd man out because mom's locked it down. They have schedules. They've been living, by and large, you know, with structure. So now you get a chance to step back in and be a part and let your family see what you did. And it's once a week. The kids get, look, with power, and I know with the other teams too, come in my locker room. I want the kids in the locker room. I want your wife or your grandma or your auntie or your girlfriend. I want you guys in the locker room. But about 30 minutes before game time, this is serious. We're playing for a lot of money. You've got to leave. And now it's time for daddy to do work. So, yeah, it's a really great thing. And I think for mental health and self-esteem and how you feel about yourself, I think it covers checks a lot of different boxes in life.
1: Love that. And we'll circle back and talk some more Big Three at the end of the interview. But, Nancy, you know, we were talking a little bit off air, and you had a pretty cool story about a lifelong friendship you've had with, and I'll let you tell the audience about it, with a former New York Knicks great who's obviously still a part of the team. Your impressions, you are a native New Yorker like me, of the New York Knicks winning the NBA championship for the first time in 53 years.
2: You know, I've lived in Dallas for over 45 years now. I got here in 1980, and I love and work with the Dallas Mavericks, and that's near and dear to my heart. And if the Mavs were playing the Knicks in the championship game, I'm pulling for the Mavs, okay? But I'm a New Yorker. They're not in it. I'm straight pulling for the Knicks, my hometown team from my childhood. Yeah, it was Knicks, it was Jets, it was Rangers, you know, and here we are, you know, as well with the Yankees. So I'm watching this and I'm getting chills because it brought me back to my childhood of what it meant to see the 70 team and the 73 team. And then I graduated from college. I wore number 10 my entire career. And it didn't matter if it was AAU, at Rucker Park, at the Olympics, the Pan Ams, college. I was always number 10 because of Walt Frazier. And Walt Frazier and Willis Reed subsequently, it's crazy, became my friends for life. And I'm in my house the other day, actually in this room, and my phone's ringing, and it's Walt Frazier. And, I hit it. I'm like, hi, Walt. And every being of me is fangirling, and we've been friends for 40 years. I hope I never lose that feeling with, like, Michael Jordan or, you know, Willis when he was alive, or, you know, somebody, you know, like Walt Frazier, because they were so prominent in my development as an athlete. And I'm talking to him, and I'm thinking, how fortunate am I not only to have had this guy as a friend, but here he is. We're talking to each other about the upcoming games. And he could probably give me some help on fashion. He's pretty cool the way he dresses, as everybody knows. But, yeah, I was so happy for the Knicks. Congratulations to my friend Kat and, you know, what he did. He sacrificed a lot. Jose Alvarado, I knew when I was doing TV for the Pelicans. We were texting during the season, the series. And how about Jalen Brunson? No more. You're the king in New York right now. You've shown the world how competitive you are, what discipline looks like, and what being a captain looks like. The sacrifice you made not only on the court, you gave up $113 million so you could get, you know, the OGs and the Hearts and the Miles Bridges.
1: Macau. Yeah.
2: Macau. So I think what you did was pretty special. It brought people together. Just seeing the people in the streets was electric for me.
1: What did you think of Victor Wembanyama heading into the finals And now that it's over and everything that happened, did it change your opinion of Victor Wembanyama as he gets set to head into his fourth NBA season?
2: He's a generational player. We've never seen anybody like him. He never gives up on anything. You saw that. He takes advantage of every God-given attribute that he has, you know, physically. He's young. He's going to get better. He struggled in fourth quarters. He struggled, you know, maybe he was tired. He's going to have to continue to get in better shape, develop his game. And they'll figure out, I mean, come on, the Spurs are five-time champions. Even though Pop is, you know, he's still lurking. He'll still help Mitch, who did an extraordinary job. Wembanyama is a game changer. Think about what happened. I mean, he changes. Look what he did with Oklahoma City. Teams are going to have to settle to shoot outside shots, mid-range jumpers, three-pointers, and you have to hit those shots. I thought the Knicks did a really good job of engaging him in screen roll, taking him away from the basket. But again, that's Karl Anthony Towns taking him away. I know they switched off him some, and he was on OG some. But if you can take him away from the basket, now you open up driving lanes, and they were able to get to the basket when he wasn't sitting in the lane. I thought Mike Brown, you know, was absolutely phenomenal with his game plan and how he – you know, had that team just focused and ready throughout the entire playoffs.
1: A couple more minutes here with Nancy Lieberman of the Big Three, Basketball Hall of Famer, here on You Better You Bet on a Wednesday, Westwood One Sports, Nick Costos and you. I'd love for you to speak, Nancy, about the Big Three's partnership with the Prostate Cancer Foundation. I think this is pretty awesome what you guys have going on heading into the season.
2: Well, thank you for bringing that up, because this might be one of the most important things that I've ever been a part of. When Jay Harris of ESPN, the Emmy Award-winning anchor and Old Dominion Monarch, when he told me about a year ago that he had been diagnosed with prostate cancer, I was blown away. I was like, he's healthy, we golf, we hang out. I didn't see that coming. And what I have found out in the last year with the Prostate Cancer Foundation, 1 in 8 men will have prostate cancer in their lifetime. 1 in 6 men will be black. It is a 2.5 to 1 black men will have prostate cancer to white men. I don't know why the origin of that, but here's what I do know. If you're between like 40 and 45 years old, please get tested. It's a screening. You get your blood test, and then you say to your doctor, please check my PSA, my prostate-specific antigens. It's a check-the-box. That's why it's called check-the-box campaign, because sometimes it's not covered on your insurance, and you must advocate for yourself. If you get tested and they find out what your score is, your levels, is it 2 or 3, is it 6 or more, now you got some issues that you got to deal with your doctor. Please, guys, don't be afraid. It's not the digital test that you think could be emasculating. It's something you have, because if you get tested early, now you have a 98% or so chance of having a great life and getting and, you know, being able to tackle this thing. If you don't get tested, the outcome is not going to be good for you. And your family needs you. Your kids need you. Your cousins need you. Your parents need you. Your wife needs you. So please, you owe it to yourself, but you owe it to your family. It's a blood test. It'll take 5 minutes. Tell them to the doctor, check the box, the PSA box, and it'll be the greatest thing. And Jay says this to me a lot. He says, Nancy, men don't talk to each other about health issues. Women, they go for their mammogram or their pap test, and they're chatting it up. I went here, and that's what we do. But, guys, you got to talk about it. It's not just about did the Yankees win last night or are they 2 games up over Tampa Bay. I got tested for prostate cancer. Have you, you know, the question, have you? And Alonzo Mourning is a survivor, and Jay Harris is a survivor, and Spencer Haywood is a survivor because they got tested early. So Alonzo said to me, when I said, what do I need to know? And he said, Nancy, it's awareness, it's knowledge, and you must get tested. So I could talk to you and your audience about this all day long. If guys, if you don't get tested, I can't help you. I can't help you. It's like I can run an offense. I can execute the offense, but I have to shoot, not just shoot the ball. I have to make the shot. Making the shot is getting tested and having them check the PSA box. So please, from the bottom of my heart, if there's wives out there, girlfriends, you know, women, just nudge your people, nudge your guy. Get them every year you need to get a blood test, and you need to be tested for prostate cancer. We need you, we love you, and you're going to have to do this.
1: Yeah, that hit me pretty hard as a 43-year-old with a wife and a 2-year-old daughter. So I always thought it was like 45, but I guess now like you have to get it done earlier, right?
2: Well, you think about it. Like Jay said to me, he realized now that his dad had prostate cancer. So it might be in your family. His father might have had prostate cancer. And if you have this.
1: And even if you didn't, you still need to get checked just in case. Like, you still, like, why not, right? Just to better yeah. safe than sorry, right? Obviously.
2: But that's what the Big Three and Prostate Cancer Foundation are doing. They've come together. I mean, think of it. I'm tired of speaking at funerals for my friends. Michael Ray Richardson, who played for the Knicks. Michael Ray was my teammate playing in the USBL in 1986. Yeah, there was no W in my prime, so I had to play in men's leagues. Michael Ray Richardson died last November of prostate cancer. He didn't want to tell anybody. And speaking at his funeral was heartbreaking for me because he waited just a little too long, and he fought such a great fight. So we don't want you to be in a situation like my friend Michael Ray, you know, Sugar. We love him, and I miss him every day. So please, I went to Ice Cube, and I said, please, you know, this affects black men 2-to-1 to white men, and we have to be able to open up our family and share this with the community. And he said, yes. And I said, do you get tested? And he goes, yes. Every year I get tested. My dad gets tested. All the players in the Big Three are going to get tested just to make sure that they're healthy. And I'm thankful for this partnership. Nobody in life can do it by themselves. We created a partnership with the Naismith Basketball Hall of Fame, with the NBRPA, the Retired Players Association. We did that during All-Star Weekend in L.A., we're just trying to get this information out. So thank you for this opportunity to share this with your audience.
1: No, thank you very much. And I just, you know, one of the great flexes, unintended, but a great flex nonetheless. Nancy working in there. Yeah, like there was no W back then. So I had to play in the men's. Pretty cool. So I just played in the men's league, just casually, all good. You have lived a pretty sensational and incredible basketball life. We are out of time for this particular, and I'll plug the Big Three before we get you out of here again, but like I would very much like to have you on the show again if you would be kind enough to join us, because there's a lot more I'd like to talk to you about, if that's okay.
2: Absolutely. We'll talk about when I played Pat Riley and the Lakers, and when I played for the Jazz for Frank Layton, and my all-time friend and the person that changed my life, Muhammad Ali. We got lots to talk about.
1: I gotta tell you, I mean, I think you need to do more media. That's incredible. That's even that, and I know you're being sincere. That's just your life. But people will hear you say that and be like, oh my, that's unbelievable. What an unbelievable life. So we'll definitely have you on again. We'll talk more about this. Big Three, ninth season, $290 million valuation. This Saturday, Intuit Dome, Los Angeles, 4 o'clock Eastern, 1 o'clock Pacific on CBS. Nancy, appreciate the time. We'll talk soon.
2: Thank you.
1: That is that's unbelievable stuff. I mean this sincerely. I've said it to my wife. She said to me, she goes, my wife's a nurse. She said, well, do you need to get it now? Do you have it in history in your family? I don't know. I just kind of want to like be around for a really long time. I have a 2-year-old daughter. Not that like anyone who doesn't have a kid like wants to die, but I really want to stick around for my daughter. All right. We'll take a break in a second. But first, our executive producer, Bill Zimmerman, with the trivia question of the day. Bill, what do we got?
3: All right, Nick, well, we were talking about the Brendan Sorsby potential for the supplemental draft. earlier this hour, and you mentioned some of the notable names that have gone through the supplemental draft, but can you name the last year and team that spent a first-round pick on a player in the supplemental draft?
1: A first-rounder.
3: First-round pick, the last team to do it.
1: So it's one of the guys. It's one of the guys that I mentioned already, right?
3: I cannot confirm or deny.
1: Josh Gordon was the second. Oh, it's the Giants and Dave Brown.
3: It is the Giants and Dave Brown, 1992.
1: Which was like, dude, when Phil Simms retired after the 93 season, so the Giants go, it's Dan Reeves' first year. Simms, like, plays some in 91 and 92, coming off the injury in 90, but Hostetler, it's like, will Hostetler be the quarterback, whatever. So Simms leads them to 11-5 record. They lose the regular season finale against the Cowboys in the Emmitt Smith separated shoulder game. Dallas goes on to win the Super Bowl, home field advantage. Giants beat Minnesota in round one and then go to San Francisco and get pasted by Ricky Waters and the Niners, 44-3. It's Phil Simms' final game. So 94, it's Dave Brown and Kent Graham is the quarterback battle between the Giants. And I remember my mom had a shirt, because my mom is a huge Giants fan, right, my family. And it was, she still has it at her house. Dave Brown, armed and dangerous. He sucked. He was awful. And my last Dave Brown story will be, in 2000, when Jim Fossil, people will remember the Jim Fossil, like, push your chips and this team's going to the playoffs when he guaranteed the playoff berth, right? So the Giants were 7-2. They lost two games, 7-4. Sky's falling. Jim Fossil guarantees they're going to the playoffs. They won the final five games of the season. The first game after the guarantee, Sunday Night Football in Arizona against the Cardinals, who at that time were still in the NFC East. The starting quarterback for Arizona in that game, none other than Dave Brown, who was interviewed at halftime and said the Cardinals were going to win the game. They didn't. And then the Giants took another Duke quarterback in the first round, and Daniel Jones never learned their lesson. We'll close the show right after this with our bets for tonight and where I think Giannis should go this offseason here on a Wednesday.
4: The U.S. men's national team looks to go 2-0 in group play when they take on Australia. Can the Americans win two games in group play for the first time since the original World Cup nearly a century ago? We'll find out Friday. Westwood One Sports.
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1: 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I don't think Giannis will get traded this weekend, but in case he does, because I'm off tomorrow and Friday. Later, suckers. School's out for summer. I'll be here Monday through Wednesday next week. NBA draft, NBA offseason, all that good stuff. In case Giannis gets traded, I'd like it on record saying that I believe the team that should trade for him is Oklahoma City, whether it happens or not. Because this idea that the Thunder are just going to be back there next year with this young core, we just saw. A lot of us thought they were going to win this year. They didn't. You need someone physical to stand up to Wemby down low? Here's Giannis for you. That's what I think should happen. Will it happen? Maybe not. But that's what I think should happen. All right, let's get to the bets to wrap up the show. Kenny, please drop the dope-ass beat. All right. Let's give you some soccer bets for today. Now, I actually agree with DeBundo that I think Congo is better than the betting market thinks. I'm also concerned about Portugal with Cristiano Ronaldo leading the attack, and I think he will be very selfish in today's game after what we saw Mbappe, Haaland, and Messi do yesterday. So I'm staying away from Portugal and Congo, staying away from Ghana and Panama. But I will have a bet on Colombia and England tonight. I'm going to lay Colombia minus goals against Uzbekistan. I love the Colombian attack. Luis Suarez, who's the same name as the former Uruguayan striker, Suarez and Diaz. I love this Colombian attack. Colombia minus goals against Uzbekistan. And I love England to beat Croatia today. And I think England might win by margin, win by a couple goals against Croatia. Thomas Tuchel taking over as the new England manager. Probably more of a free-flowing attacking style than we saw under Gareth Southgate. Croatia a little older. Luka Modric still there, but this is an aging Croatian roster. I think England wins and wins big over Croatia. And Colombia wins and wins big over Uzbekistan. Follow me on all social platforms. I'll be tweeting and posting about the World Cup at the Costos, T-H-E-K-O-S-T-O-S. But I'm off from the show tomorrow and Friday. Chris Mack will have you covered. I'll talk to everybody on Monday. Until then, I'm Nick Costos wishing you minimal sweats, winning bets, the absolute very best of luck. Our good friends, Black and Abdallah.
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6: I'm Tyler Hoff. I'm a funeral director and the owner at Warling Hoff Funeral Homes. The benefit of having our own crematory here in Austin is just letting people know that their loved one is here, they're born here, they died here, they're going to be cremated here, and there's no middleman in between with the cremation process. 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
18: Welcome in to Black and Abdallah here on Westwood One Sports, the Westwood One Sports app, SiriusXM Channel 375, all of our great radio affiliates around the country. I'm Chris Black, along with Adam Abdallah, live from downtown Chicago, hanging out with you each and every day until 3 Eastern right here on Westwood One Sports. You can call or text the show at 310-840-4910. And how about this, Abdallah? We start up today's show with news in the NBA. This is going to go on for the next couple of weeks as free agency is about 13, 14 days away in the NBA. We have the NBA draft next week, next Tuesday, the NBA draft. So there's going to be some movement. Trades will be made, and then the players who are free agents will start to make their positioning, their moves, and where they're going to sign. And LeBron James is in the conversation because he is a free agent this summer. And here on the Black and Abdallah show, you know that this will not be a quick decision from LeBron James. So we go to LeBron James Free Agent Watch.
19: Who is he?
20: LeBron James.
19: Will he build another super team?
21: Gotta start with Superman. Man, I could have used him on the Cavs.
19: How many weeks will he stretch this?
22: Not two, not three, not four, not five.
19: LeBron Watch 2026 with Black and Abdallah.
23: The answer to the question everybody wants to know. LeBron, what's your decision?
24: And this fall, I'm going to take my talents to...
18: Oh, yes. He will milk it for everything it's worth. Because no one likes putting himself out there and getting the spotlight like LeBron James.
0: No, absolutely not. And I think that this is going to go on for a while because what's going to happen here is, yes, like he's going to hear the pitch from the Lakers if they want him back. And then he's going to hear a pitch from, let's say, the Warriors if they want him in their building. He's going to hear a pitch probably from the Cleveland Cavaliers if they want him to return home to Cleveland. And then I'm sure there's going to be some other teams that want the services of a LeBron James, and he's going to take his sweet time. This is not going to be a clock strikes midnight on free agency decision from LeBron James. I wish it would be. I hope it is. I hope for all of our sakes it is. I think that's a great, that is a fine, fine piece of audio production.
18: Yes.
0: That's put together.
18: Shout out Raj.
0: Shout out to Raj. That is a great, parts unknown, that is great. But the less we have to hear that and the less we have to talk about LeBron's decision and the less I have to think about that checkered shirt that he, because that's all I think of every time I hear, I think of the LeBron James decision. It's him dusting it off like an old wedding dress that is in the back of a closet somewhere and him putting it on to see if it still fits.
18: Is he keeping Jim Gray in there as well?
0: Well, yeah, he put, it's in like carbonite.
18: He's,
0: like,
18: he's in a little box.
0: Yeah.
18: Come on, buddy.
0: Dust him off, too.
18: He lets him out of the box. Time to get back to it.
0: Hey, my contract's up. It's time to make another decision.
18: Time to make the donuts. Let's go.
0: And so I do think that this is going to, he's going to stretch this out a little bit, but ultimately, I think it comes down to, like, the three places that I named. It's going to be L.A., it's going to be Golden State, or it's going to be Cleveland. And I think right now, from the reports that we're hearing, it's zeroed in on the Los Angeles Lakers.
18: Yeah, so here is the latest today. We go to the LeBron James Whisperer, Brian Windhorst. He was on ESPN Cleveland. He said LeBron is working on a deal to go back to the Lakers.
1: I think LeBron's intention is to play. And I think the focus right now is making a deal with the Lakers. You know, and right now he's allowed to negotiate with the Lakers, and I believe they are negotiating. I believe they're going back and forth. Free agency begins in 14 days. And in the next 14 days, I think he's going to try to make a deal with the Lakers.
18: So that's Brian Windhorst on ESPN in Cleveland. So, you know, Windhorst has the best sources in regards to anything LeBron James, and he has for his entire career. Mm-hmm. So I believe what Windy is reporting there, that LeBron is actively discussing with the Lakers on a way to go back. Now, if you're Los Angeles and you're sitting here and you're looking at this offseason and you want to shape your team to chase a championship, like, yeah, you could bring LeBron James back. And what he and Luka Doncic were able to do with Austin Reeves for 1 month of last year's NBA season, they were essentially the third best team in the NBA for 1 month. The month of March, they were great.
0: Mm-hmm.
18: And then it all fell apart once Luka got hurt, Reeves got hurt. LeBron was the last man standing. He had to play a different role. He was good. That's not a knock on LeBron, but at this stage of his career, at age 41, having him be the third guy and kind of do all of everything for the team and not have to be the guy that's scoring and always facilitating, it actually was a good spot for LeBron James. It actually makes a lot of sense. And so you could pitch to me that this, basketball-wise, makes sense for both sides. Makes sense for LeBron James. Makes sense for the Los Angeles Lakers.
3: Do you think LeBron could handle that, though, is my question to you then.
18: Yeah, thank you, Roy. We'll get to that in a second. The other side of what that is when we look at this conversation, do the Los Angeles Lakers want to deal with the drama of LeBron James moving forward? Because what it is off-the-court stuff, right? He got Bronny onto the team.
0: Mm-hmm.
18: Bronny wasn't an NBA player when they selected him in the second round, and they were carrying him on the G League squad, but he only played in G League games that were at home because he didn't want to travel with the G League team and all the stuff that goes on behind the scenes. And then we know from last offseason, and the reporting from ESPN, Ramona Shelburne and Brian Windhorst, and all the great reporting that they did on the Los Angeles Lakers, and LeBron being upset at the way that the Lakers kind of looked at Luka as the face of the team. And they are catering to Luka now because he is the face of the franchise for Los Angeles moving forward. So,
0: So
18: I think there's a lot of layers to this, and I think for basketball's sake, you could tell me how it makes sense. But if you're the Los Angeles Lakers, is this the way you want to go another year of this before you're actually building around Luka for the future?
0: I don't think so, because I think when you look at what's going on with the West and the way the Lakers stack up in the West, and yeah, like you said, they had a month of great basketball, and then Luka got hurt, and that fell apart. But where do you stack up against the Spurs and the Thunder? Because that's how you have to look at this. If you bring LeBron back, where do you stack up against the Spurs and the Thunder? Where do you stack? Where does Minnesota fit into this? Where does the Nuggets? Where do the Nuggets fit into this? Where do the Rockets fit into this? Like, where do you stack up? Does bringing back LeBron make you contenders with the Thunder and with the Spurs right now? With Wemby, with another year in the league, with him getting finals experience now, with him getting Western Conference finals experience now, with that whole Spurs team with another year of experience under their belt. I don't think that you can have all of the drama that went on with the Lakers and the non-invitation to the wine dinner and all of that kind of stuff.
18: Exactly.
0: And then bring him back. Because to me, this play by LeBron to have him come back, and I don't know what the contract looks like. To me, that's a big factor here. Because the amount of money that LeBron is going to ask for is part of the play for the for him in his hierarchy of the Lakers. If he's asking for a bunch of money for a year, then is this a power play by him to say, I'm still the big dog and this is not Luka's team yet? Is he looking for third guy money? Is he looking for, I'm just here?
18: No, there's no chance.
0: Exactly.
18: There's no chance that he's looking for that.
0: That's the point. The point is, wherever LeBron goes, unless it's the Warriors. To me, the Warriors are the one team where it's always going to be Steph Curry's team. It's always going to be Steph's team, no matter who's there. LeBron can go there, and the hierarchy will be Steph, LeBron, right? And then, you know, Butler's there and all that kind of stuff. That's fine. But if you want to go somewhere where it's known that you're not the guy, the Warriors are the one place. If you stick with the Lakers, there's going to be a power struggle between you and Luka, whether it's behind the scenes, whether it's on the court, whatever. There's always going to be that power struggle. And to me, it's in the best interest of the Lakers to rid themselves of that right now.
18: Yeah, and I think when you look at all of the options that LeBron has, I think basketball-wise, the best fit would be Los Angeles. I think that makes sense.
0: Mm-hmm.
18: From his point of view, I think going back to Cleveland doesn't really make too much sense. I understand that people want to say he could go back home. He did that already. He's not going to live there. Like, what the hell are people talking about? LeBron is not moving back to Akron.
0: No,
18: that's not,
0: like,
18: the case. He's going to live in Los Angeles after his playing career is over.
0: Like,
18: so
0: there
18: is no going. Like, I don't think that makes any sense.
0: No, and we can't even play the Diddy song anymore, Coming Home. Like, it's just not.
18: Oh, all right.
0: We can't.
18: Okay.
0: What? We can't.
18: I mean, you could if you want.
0: I'm not playing that anymore.
18: I'm not. But that's all you, if you would like to play that.
0: I'm just saying, the man is, we can't play those songs anymore, so.
18: I think Cleveland doesn't make a lot of sense. Golden State, I do understand your point, and it has been reported that the Warriors are interested.
0: Mm-hmm.
18: I don't know if basketball-wise that makes the most sense. I think for them it would be helpful. I don't know if that's really the best fit for LeBron James. You know, Jimmy Butler off of injury, Steph Curry at the end of his career, Draymond podcasting. Right, like, I don't know if that necessarily takes Golden State from where they're at, a team that missed the playoffs, to does that even get them into the top six?
0: Timu Charles Barkley?
18: Like, I don't think that's the case.
0: Yeah.
18: And when you look at the conference, I think you called it correctly. Thunder, Spurs, Nuggets. You know, the Lakers could be better than the Rockets next year, just like they were this season. And the Timberwolves, like, all six of those teams, based on moves that they can make here in the offseason, could make a case that they could get to the finals next year. I don't think that that's crazy. Like, from what we just saw, what just took place in the NBA Finals, a team that wasn't expected to win the championship just won the championship.
0: Yeah.
18: Now, I know once the playoffs got going, New Yorkers, don't come after me. Once the playoffs got going, you put together midway through the first round one of the most historic runs we've ever seen in the NBA playoffs.
0: Mm-hmm.
18: On way to a championship. You'll have your parade tomorrow. Congratulations.
0: Shout out.
18: Poor Elmo. Poor guy.
0: Can we get him on a float?
18: I think people at the parade are going to be ripping his head off.
0: No, get him on a float. We need an Elmo redemption tour.
18: He was a traitor.
0: Come on. We need an Elmo redemption tour.
18: He was an absolute traitor.
0: No, need an Elmo redemption tour.
18: My point is, why couldn't the Lakers be that next year?
0: Well, I can make the same. Why couldn't the Timberwolves be that next year?
18: Yeah, but for a month of this season, the Lakers were as good as the Knicks or the Spurs or the Thunder.
0: Because they don't have the bench. They don't have the depth.
18: Yeah,
0: they
18: but
0: don't
18: for have one the month depth. They were as good as those teams.
0: But they don't have the sustainability. They don't have the depth. They don't have the guys that can come in and you can make the adjustments that Mike Brown made. They don't have that. They don't have the, this guy is struggling, so I'm just going to be able to put in like a Jose Alvarado to put in for like a game, and he's going to play lights out for a night because someone else is struggling, because Bridges is struggling tonight, right?
18: Come on, like, that could be Marcus Smart. You could get a Marcus Smart game in the finals. Come on, why not, Abdallah?
0: I look at the conference, and what? I

0: this. If you're a Lakers fan, you're listening to the show, 310-840-4910, you can call or text us. I would concern myself in trying to keep Austin Reeves over re-signing LeBron James. Now, the New York Times reported earlier in the week that multiple front office sources around the league think that the Brooklyn Nets will offer Austin Reeves a four-year, $178 million contract. So, I mean, there are going to be teams out there going after Austin Reeves as a max player.
1: Austin.
0: And so the Lakers, if you are on one side saying, like, we're talking to LeBron, LeBron wants a max deal, you got to also concern yourself with the fact that Austin Reeves might leave in this offseason. If he leaves in this offseason, if you just have LeBron and Luka, is that good enough? I don't think it is.
1: How much
0: I would
1: money
0: rather
1: is that?
0: If I were the Lakers, I would rather build with Luka and Reeves and then use the money that you would have had LeBron on to fill in the depth pieces that you're talking about.
1: How much money was that for Reeves for
0: $178 for 4 years.
1: Not enough to go play in Brooklyn.
0: Well, no, but the Nets aren't going to be the only team going after him.
1: No, I know that. I know that. I'd rather stay in L.A. for less money.
0: Yeah, okay, sure. That's not the point. The point is, if you're building your team, if you're the Lakers, wouldn't you prefer to build for the future instead of...
1: Yeah, that goes back to how we started this. It's time to move on. It's that the juice isn't worth the squeeze. Like, look, LeBron is great. LeBron, but if you take the name off. Take the name off the back of the jersey. Just look at the numbers.
0: Oh, yeah.
1: Look at the production.
0: He can still play.
1: Okay. But
0: he's great.
1: But do you need... But with the drama that comes with the player, is it worth it? Is it worth all of that? Is it worth the tension behind the scenes? Is it worth the stories that you know we're going to get? The in-depth piece that we're going to get from a Ramona Shelburne halfway through the season... Is you know that we're going to get from a win horse three quarters of the way through the season. You know there's going to be an all-star break piece. It's going to be a mile long on ESPN.com.
0: I mean, they got along in the season this year.
1: Yeah, and then we get a piece about a wine dinner that LeBron wasn't invited to because they had their location services. They're sharing their location services.
0: I will say
1: and he's like, why wasn't I invited?
0: The best story was the story that we talked about a couple weeks ago where he was mad that a game ball was given to J.J. Redick.
1: Yeah,
0: and
1: like,
0: not for him breaking the most games played or whatever, some stupid stat that he has. Because he has all of them because he's played forever. And LeBron stands, stop quoting to people the different records he has. Nobody cares. No one cares at all. The dude has played more games than anyone else. We get it.
1: All
0: counting stats.
1: 17 minutes for this to turn into an anti-LeBron rant.
0: I mean, like, come on.
1: 17 minutes, 12,
0: LeBron
1: 17
0: lovers.
1: P.M. Eastern. You got
0: welcome
1: that right.
0: Welcome to LeBron
1: had,
0: love. I mean, what are we doing?
1: If you had under 12, 18 p.m. Eastern,
0: tickets
1: have cashed.
0: Like, wait, no one cares.
2: This is usually
0: Jordan
2: a dollar
0: like 13 seasons.
1: There it is, Jordan. It's
0: Jordan
1: 12,
0: played 13 seasons.
1: 12, 18 Eastern.
0: Go.
1: If you had under 12, 19 Eastern, those tickets have cashed. Please cash.
0: No one
1: those
0: cares.
1: Tickets.
0: All the counting stats. All right, that's your LeBron
3: but
0: James free agent line.
3: Who has Black doing it? A dollar. That's your role. That's your role.
4: Who is he? Will he build another super team?
5: Gotta start with Superman. Man, I could have used him on the cast.
4: How many weeks will he stretch this?
6: Not two, not three, not four, not five.
4: LeBron Watch 2026 with Black and Abdallah.
7: The answer to the question everybody wants to know. LeBron, what's your decision?
8: And this fall, I'm going to take my talents.
0: I'm just saying, congratulations.
9: As a long-suffering Lakers fan.
1: All right, Roy.
0: All right, Roy, that's
1: right,
0: it. Roy, no more.
1: Lakers
0: that's
1: fan.
0: It.
9: I,
0: on yourself.
9: I really believe that if
0: no,
9: the Lakers
0: no, no,
9: fumble...
0: No, no, no,
9: hold on,
0: you can't,
9: hold on.
0: You can't start the convo with long-suffering Lakers.
9: Okay. I'll take that off.
0: No.
9: I'll take that off. But if the Lakers botch Austin Reeves, then I feel like there's gonna be some consequences, like for the Lakers organization, because they messed up with Alex Caruso too. And I think
0: are they gonna put a hit on Bronny?
1: Oh no!
0: Are they taking out Bronny? Wait, what's happening?
9: I feel like we're we're gonna, something's gonna happen.

0: I'd much all rather right. prefer to yes. rebuild with Austin Reeves yes. and Luka. Yes. I feel like that's the way they have to go. Like, LeBron, thank you for your service, but you are no longer needed.
1: There you go. There's Roy, long-suffering
2: Lakers
1: fan.
2: Long-suffering Lakers
1: yeah.
2: fan.
1: Yes. 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
10: 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MnDOT Public Affairs Coordinator Margie Nelson.
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10: 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A former K-12 campus near the Minnesota-Canada border is now on the market. The 49-acre Indus school property closed in 2023 due to declining enrollment and features a 69,000-square-foot school plus a large hockey arena, gym, and cafeteria. The site is located west of International Falls. And the Flame of Hope is making its final trip across Minnesota ahead of the 2026 Special Olympics USA Games. Athletes and law enforcement are carrying the torch statewide, leading up to Saturday's opening ceremony in Minneapolis. The flame will light the cauldron as nearly 3,000 athletes begin competition through June 26th. 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
12: Here's your total security. A southern Minnesota weather forecast. I'm meteorologist Megan Mulford. Mainly cloudy skies today with a chance for storms. High temperatures reach up to 72. Winds out of the southwest 10 to 20 miles an hour. cloudy skies expected tonight. Chance of thunderstorms. Lows around 54. Slight chance of rain showers tomorrow. Daytime highs approaching 72. Sunshine mixed with clouds at times. From the Weatherology Weather Center, I'm meteorologist Megan Mulford. Currently 62.
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0: 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Here's Chris Black and Adam Abdallah.
1: We talked about it the last couple days that Brendan Sorsby will be entering the NFL supplemental draft. It'll take place, and teams will have a chance to bid on Sorsby. And what they can do is they can use a pick coming up in the next draft, the 2027 draft, to bid on Sorsby. So whether it be a first-round pick, second, third, fourth, whatever you want, if you're an NFL team, you can place a bid, and you have a chance to land the quarterback who is not going to play college football in this upcoming season for Texas Tech. He's heading to the NFL. So, Abdallah, let's do this. Raj, he is going to run a Black and Abdallah NFL supplemental draft here on the show. You and I will pick for the teams, and Raj will take us through it. So this is what we're going to do here. The supplemental draft, we will tell you where Brendan Sorsby will land.
2: Okay.
1: Raj, all right. What do you think?
2: All right, fellas, Raj Goodell here as we get ready to do our supplemental draft here over email. All right, so here we go. For the purposes of the exercise here, Abdallah, you are going to represent teams from the AFC, and Black, you're going to represent teams from the NFC. Okay? All right, so that's how we're going to do this. For those new to the supplemental draft, it doesn't work exactly like the NFL draft does. All right, so here's how this works. There's three groups, all right? Group one are teams with six or fewer wins the previous season. Group two are going to be the remaining teams that did not make the playoffs. And group three will be the playoff teams, okay? And even if he gets picked earlier, we'll keep going just so we can have some fun with the exercise. Sorry, so we're going to start off with group one. These are the teams that had six or fewer wins last season. Six or fewer wins. Black, you are representing the Saints, the Commanders, your John Harbaugh-led New York Giants, and the Arizona Cardinals. Abdallah, you've got the Bengals, the Chiefs, Todd Monken's Cleveland Browns, you've got the Raiders, you've got the Jets, and you've got the team that you thought was the greatest opening in the history of the National Football League, the Tennessee Titans. So here we go. I'm going to start off with you, Abdallah. For any of those AFC teams, do you choose to forfeit your first-round pick next year to take Brendan Sorsby right now?
3: Absolutely not.
2: All right, Black.
1: All right,
2: good answer.
3: Well, look, the Bengals have a quarterback. Chiefs have a quarterback. Browns have five quarterbacks. Raiders just drafted a quarterback.
1: Yes.
3: Jets, I'm not wasting a first-round pick on, and the Titans have Cam Ward. So no thank you. No thank you.
2: All right, Black. You have the New Orleans Saints, the Washington Commanders, the New York Giants, the Arizona Cardinals. For on behalf of any of those teams, do you choose to forfeit your first-round pick next season to get Brendan Sorsby?
1: All right, so of those teams, I think the Saints have their quarterback, so I'm not using a first-rounder. Commanders, we know, have their quarterback. The Giants believe in their guy, Jackson Dart. Right? Like, they think that that's the key there. The Cardinals are interesting, but I believe the Cardinals will be bad enough that they think they will be able to use a first-round pick on a different quarterback next year in the draft. So as far as the Saints, Commanders, Giants, and Cardinals go, I will not be using a first-round pick for any of those teams.
2: All right, guys, we're still in the first round. Now we move to group two. These are the remaining non-playoff teams. All right, so Black, you have the Minnesota Vikings, the Detroit Lions, Tampa Bay Buccaneers, Atlanta Falcons, and the Dallas Cowboys. Abdallah, you've got the Indianapolis Colts, your adopted AFC team, the Baltimore Ravens, and the Miami Dolphins. All right, so we're going to start off with you, Black. Do you choose to forfeit your first-round pick on behalf of any of those NFC teams next year to get Brendan Sorsby right now?
1: I'm going to say no. I think we know the Vikings have a quarterback situation taking place. They're not going to use a first-rounder on a quarterback, even if it doesn't work out with Kyler Murray. Lions, no. Buccaneers, no. Falcons are interesting because they might be good enough to place themselves outside of the top 10 next year, which would mean they're not going to get one of the top two guys, who are both guys that we would all agree are better than Sorsby today. The Falcons are interesting. I'm not going to do it for a first-rounder. I'm going to think I can get this done with a different round pick, and the Cowboys, no. So I'm going to say no for all of the teams.
2: All right, Abdallah, for your three AFC teams, the Colts, the Ravens, or the Dolphins, are you going to surrender your first-round pick next year to add Brendan Sorsby right now?
3: I'm still going to say no, mostly because we're in the first round. I'm not giving Brendan Sorsby a first-round contract and giving up a first-round pick next year because the Dolphins just gave Malik Willis a bunch of money for this year and next year. They overpaid him. The Colts gave Daniel Jones a bunch of money, which they probably shouldn't have, but they did. They hamstrung themselves, and they did. And the Ravens have Lamar Jackson. So, and they're going to try to work out some form of contract negotiation with him, and why wouldn't you? He has won multiple MVPs. So, no, I'm not going to use any of my picks on those from those teams. So I will pass.
2: All right, we are now on to Group 3. These are the playoff teams. So, Black, you've got the world champion Seahawks, you got the Rams, you got the 49ers, you have your own Chicago Bears, you got the Eagles, and you got the Packers. Abdallah, you've got the Broncos, the Patriots, the Jaguars, the Texans, the Bills, the Chargers, and the Steelers. So I'm going to start off with Black. On behalf of any of those NFC teams you have, are you willing to give up your first-round pick next year to get Brendan Sorsby right now?
1: No, I'm going to say no, because even if you want to be wacky like the Rams like to be and pick players that are not ready to play and stash them, I'm not going to go with the Rams in that situation. Seahawks, Rams, 49ers, Bears, Eagles, Packers,
3: fly,
1: and
3: Eagles,
1: Panthers.
3: Fly, Eagles, fly?
1: No, I'm a first-round pick.
2: I thought
1: no.
2: He might think about the Eagles. Yeah.
1: No. I'm going to go no on the first-round pick for all the playoff teams from last season.
2: All right, Abdallah, for your AFC teams that you're repping, again, that's Broncos, Patriots, Jags, Texans, Bills, Chargers, Steelers, are you surrendering next year's first-round pick to get Brendan Sorsby right now?
3: The only team that I would consider it for would be the Steelers. The Steelers are going to be in a position where they could be quarterbackless going into next year's draft. But looking at the mock drafts heading into next season, there are about 5 to 6 quarterbacks that are going to be selected in the first round of next year. So even if they are an 8 or 9 win team, they don't need to use a first round pick or give up their first-round pick for Sorsby right now. So, obviously, the Broncos are a no. The Patriots are a no. The Jaguars are a no. The Bills are a no. The Chargers are a no. Texans are interesting. Texans are in a position where C.J. Stroud is in a very much prove-it year. He continues to backslide with his play. He turned the ball over a bunch in the playoffs. His offensive line was doing him absolutely no favors the last few years. They've given up the most pressures the last few years to any offensive line, even more so than the Bengals. So those two teams are interesting, but because we're still in the first round, I'm going to pass.
2: All right, so we made it through the first round. So now here's what we're going to do out of expediency, guys, now that everybody knows how the system works. I now want you guys, knowing the teams that you're at, to tell me if you're going to put in a second-round bid for any of your teams. So, Abdallah, for any of the teams you're repping, are you putting in a second-round bid on Brendan Sorsby?
3: It's risky, but no. I'm not going to.
2: Wow. Black, okay. Are you going to put in any bids on the second round for any of your NFC teams you're representing?
1: Yes, I'm going to put a bid in for Arizona. I'm going to put a bid in for Atlanta. And I'm going to put a bid in for Philadelphia.
2: Ooh.
1: So, Eagles, Cardinals, Falcons, all second-round bids for Sorsby.
2: All right. So the way this system works, as I mentioned, there are the three groups. So you said it was the Eagles. You were putting in a bid for the Cardinals. What was the 13, Black?
1: Falcons.
2: Okay. Eagles and Falcons are out. So that means he's going to the Arizona Cardinals. Because that would be the hot from Group 1, and we don't really even need to know the random order because they're the only Group 1. So he would be an Arizona Cardinal, and that would mean that Jacoby Brissett and crew. And for a team that might be marching for Arch, that could be like the number one pick in the second round that you're giving. Abdallah's shaking his head over there.
3: I mean, that's a horrible move for them. That's a horrible move.
1: I think they may put a second round bid on a player that they could see potential in.
3: I don't see a team giving second round. That's why I didn't do it, because I don't think any of these teams think that they can. I think all these teams think that they can get a comparable quarterback if they have to in the first round of next year.
2: So, like, Val, just
3: like,
2: so we know,
3: could draft a quarterback in the first round if they have to of next year.
2: Abdallah, what was going to be the highest bid that you were going to put in for an AFC team for Sorsby? So we
3: third
2: know.
3: Round.
2: You were going to which team was it going to be?
3: It would have been the Steelers in the third round.
2: Okay, so you were going to bid a third rounder for the Steelers, but he goes in the second round of the Arizona Cardinals. Check your sportsbook betting apps in the greater Arizona area, because Brendan Sorsby's heading to the desert to compete with the holding out Jacoby Brissett as well as Carson Beck. Thank you.
4: I have two teams for third round bids. I have Minnesota and Carolina putting third round bids on. Mm-hmm. For fourth round bids, Raj, I have Tampa Bay and San Francisco.
2: Ooh.
4: And I have Detroit putting a fifth round bid on Sorsby.
2: The disgust on Abdallah's face is palpable here as he is shaking his head. You would not be giving up these picks, would you, Abdallah?
3: No, I just think that, like, well, first of all, he doesn't even get there, so.
4: I think it's all blind. So the teams put in their bids. So
3: no,
4: you would have the bids.
3: I know.
4: It's all done through email.
3: I know.
4: And you would put your bid. So I'm just giving you what I would bid if I were the teams.
3: This is like
4: Detroit, I would be willing to part with a fifth rounder. Tampa Bay and San Francisco, a fourth rounder. Minnesota, Carolina, a third. And then the second-round teams, I would say Arizona, Atlanta, Philly, and Arizona would be the team that would win them.
3: This is like my uncle's fantasy football league. Like, they're going through email, doing these picks. The draft takes 10 years.
4: Yeah, man.
3: I just think that giving the Cardinals doing this, the Cardinals have picked a lane this season by not negotiating with Jacoby Brissett right now, by drafting Carson Beck where they did. They've decided that Arch Manning or Dante Moore or whoever emerges, like if a Joe Burrow-like run for another quarterback emerges, they're picking number one or number two. And Sorsby has not been that or proven that he can do that. I don't think that they're good. Like, I could be wrong, but a second rounder for that? If you're picking a second rounder, that guy's got to come in day one and be an impact player. And I just don't know if you're going to do that.
2: Could they flip him to black? You know, QBs are a currency. Could you take him now, and then let's just say you have the worst record in the league and get Manning, and now you have this young, intriguing quarterback. Could you flip him next year?
4: Yeah, absolutely.
3: Oh, people say that, and then you turn into what did Trey Lance end up going for?
2: Yeah, they got like nothing. I think when they dumped him, yeah.
3: Exactly. People say, oh, quarterbacks are commodities, and then they get traded for fifth round picks. Like, okay, so you wasted you turned a second round pick into a fifth round pick. Congratulations. So I don't know. It's just way too risky for me.
4: I think Abdallah just doesn't like this exercise, Rob.
2: He doesn't the supplemental draft.
3: I just don't think the supplemental draft is what people think it is, that automatically Brendan Sorsby is going to be a first or second round pick. I could be wrong, whenever this ends up happening.
4: You were the one telling me yesterday that he's the third highest quarterback on the board.
3: In a real draft.
4: Yeah.
3: But then he went out and made $90,000 worth of bets against his own team.
4: No doubt. But, like, I guess the thing you have to consider is that if you put the right bid in, you just get the player. You don't have to worry about the draft board falling your way. You get him in your system. You can develop him. I think teams will put bids in on Sorsby.
3: I get that. But then you also have to be a team to me, like the Rams, where you're drafting a player and your team is absolutely set for the future and you're not going to play a guy for a year or two and you know exactly what you're getting.
2: Bonus question, does Brendan Sorsby bet on where Brendan Sorsby is going to go in the supplemental draft? Because you know that will be available once.
4: Yes, and hopefully he uses promo code BNA26 on DraftKings.
2: Shout out. Thank you, fellas. That does it for the Black and Abdallah supplemental draft.
4: Thank you, Ross.
2: See you next year.
4: Great.
2: Maybe. Maybe.
4: Yeah, well,
2: we don't know.
4: Yeah,
2: we'll do one every year.
4: Yeah, if someone's eligible.
3: Well, he got away with it.
4: Yeah. 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Is Bo Nix concerned over his mobility after ankle surgery? We'll find out coming up next.
0: We're a month away from NFL training camps opening. The return of Patrick Mahomes. QB battles in Cleveland, Minnesota, and Atlanta. Myles Garrett joining Matthew Stafford in L.A. 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

0: mini camps going on around the National Football League. And if we go out to Denver, Colorado, that's where the Broncos are working out as they get set for the upcoming season. And Bo Nix mentioned that the second surgery that he had, remember he had a cleanup surgery after the ankle surgery. He told the media that the second surgery was for bone spurs, but he's feeling good. Take a listen to Bo Nix talking to the media and when he was asked about his concern for his mobility going forward.
1: Well, my concern is they say it's, you know, back healthy, as good as new, and I hadn't really been like that in a couple of years, so my concern is maybe move around a little bit better.
0: So there you go. Bo Nix might be better after the cleanup of the bone spurs and the ankle surgery here in the offseason for the Denver Broncos. Somewhere in parts unknown, Colorado, Raj Sharon is smiling from ear to ear.
2: Woo! What floating on air.
3: The bionic man.
0: They put him back together.
3: They put him back together, and now he's made out of titanium or something. I mean, yeah, look, I think that there was some confusion between Sean Payton and Bo Nix at the end of the season about surgeries and something that was an inevitability or not between Bo Nix and his ankle breaking and whether or not he had strong bones or not with Sean Payton. And hopefully for Broncos fans' sake and for Raj's sake, since he is a Broncos fan, that they've worked those things out, because when you add a wide receiver like Jaylen Waddle, you expect this offense to explode. Like, you expect this offense to do great things, and they had a great defense. They had the best offensive line in the NFL. They're all coming back. They're all healthy. So this offense and this defense, I think that they're the best team in that division.
0: Yeah.
3: I think the Chiefs are going to continue to not be as good as they have been in the past. Like, obviously, they weren't great last year. Patrick Mahomes was injured for a short period of time of that season last year, and he's going to be back, but their weapons just aren't what they're used to. And so I think that the Broncos are the team to beat in that division, and this offense taking a next step and Bo Nix being with Sean Payton for another year, a whole other offseason, him coming back healthy, all of that, adding Jaylen Waddle, this team should be a contender in the AFC and for an AFC championship for sure.
0: Yeah, I agree with you. And it's good to hear that he thinks his mobility is better than it was the last couple of seasons. That's great. Bo Nix can use his legs. Take care of himself, but he can run a little, and that helps. I know in the AFC Championship game when he was injured, or in the playoff game before he was injured, he ran the ball a lot.
2: Yeah.
0: They can't rely on that. Now, he led the league in passing attempts last season. So, I mean, Bo Nix is a very important piece to this Broncos offense, and I agree. I think that they're the best team in the division, and they're one of the best teams in the AFC. Absolutely. So it's good to hear from Bo Nix that he's feeling good and that he thinks his mobility is the best that he's had in the last couple of seasons. It's Blocking Abdallah here on Westwood One Sports and the Westwood One Sports app. How about the World Cup yesterday? I mean, the stars showed out yesterday.
3: Man.
0: You had Messi, 3 goals, hat trick for Argentina. You had Kylian Mbappe with 2 goals for France.
3: Mm-hmm.
0: And they woke up in the second half and they won big. Erling Haaland. He was great, 2 goals as well for Norway. First time in the World Cup. So, Haaland, Messi, Mbappe, all with great performances. And I think some probably recognize those names because they're probably 3 of the 4 most famous players in world soccer right now.
3: Yeah, like, obviously.
0: And the 4th is playing today, and that's Cristiano Ronaldo?
3: Yeah, Ronaldo and Messi are the 2 by far historic, but recent history as the 2 most prolific names in soccer. And Kylian Mbappe is one of the most recent best players. Erling Haaland is one of the also youngest younger and best. And then he, you know, plays for Manchester City in the EPL. Mbappe plays for Real Madrid now, so he's playing well. So he's, you know, they've got good players, and the stars are playing well in this World Cup, which is good. So when you have all 3 stars on one day playing really well, I think that's what you expect. And you've got Ronaldo playing today, like you said. The problem is Ronaldo plays in Saudi Arabia now, so no one sees his games anymore.
0: Yeah, I mean, it's one of those things where, you know, and they talked about in the game, I'm sure a lot of people caught the game, Argentina and Algeria, yesterday. But Messi is playing in his sixth World Cup, which is a record. Cristiano Ronaldo will tie that today when he plays, and he's in the starting lineup this afternoon for Portugal.
3: Mm-hmm.
0: He will then play in his sixth World Cup as well. And essentially, I mean, they are the two titans of greatest of all time conversations. It's Cristiano Ronaldo and it's Messi. I think most people would say that Messi is the best player they've ever seen. Cristiano Ronaldo is a straight striker and a scorer, a goal-scoring player who needs service, where Messi creates it for himself. And I think that's why more people would lean towards Messi. But it is really a conversation. These are two of the greatest soccer players we've ever seen, now both playing in their sixth World Cup, which adds to the appeal because it's a familiar face. You mentioned Kylian Mbappe. Kylian Mbappe has been playing in the World Cup. This is like his third or fourth World Cup. It's not like it's his first go-around.
3: No.
0: Like Haaland is. And it's pretty cool to see the stars show up. And then also, you know, the U.S. men's national team will play on Friday against Australia in their second game. So
3: yeah, that should be a good one because the ratings for the first game for the U.S. men's national team, almost 24 million people.
0: It's 27, actually.
3: Oh, 27
0: million people watched the U.S. beat Paraguay. So, I mean, when you look at the attention to the actual game, you know, that's more people watching this U.S. men's national team soccer game than any game of the NBA Finals that we just saw, any game in the World Series. So, it is a big deal, and it's good to see them win. And we'll see how far they can go in this tournament. But clearly, yesterday's action was cool because all of the stars showed up and they played well.
3: And it's good to not have four draws in a row. Yesterday, you got a lot of goals from the stars. That's what this World Cup wants, and we'll see if Ronaldo can keep pace. That's always been the thing for these two, for Messi and Ronaldo in World Cups, is one plays, the next day the other plays. Can they keep up? We'll see if Ronaldo can keep up with Messi today.
0: We've been talking about the NBA in the offseason, whether or not the Milwaukee Bucks will move Giannis Antetokounmpo before the draft. We're talking about a couple teams, Boston and Miami, interest in Giannis. Could we have a mystery team try and trade for Giannis? We'll tell you about that coming up next.
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2: 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Here's Chris Black and Adam Abdallah.
0: That's right. 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I'm Chris Black, along with Adam Abdallah, hanging out with you live from downtown Chicago until 3 Eastern. If you want to join the show, you can call or text the show at 310-840-4910. And we've been talking about the NBA and the NBA offseason. Milwaukee wants to move Giannis Antetokounmpo before the NBA draft. The draft is next Tuesday night. Their owner has come out and said that they want a resolution to this, the Giannis situation, before the NBA draft, so then they know what they're doing, right? Ideally for them, they would get draft capital back, and they could use those picks in this year's draft to then build a team of young players and try and grow that way, right? Like that seems to be the key now, is it used to be super teams. Now teams see and saw what Oklahoma City did when they traded away Paul George and they got back picks, and then they were able to grow through the draft and then become the team that won the championship last year. They got to the conference finals this year. They have a two-time MVP. That's the way teams want to build now. So I understand from a Milwaukee Bucks perspective, you know, it might be tough to lose Giannis, but ideally the best avenue to get back to that point may be tearing it down and then building up through the draft. The key is you have to be bad enough or get good draft capital back to get good players back in return in the NBA draft. So we know that that's the setting. We had a story yesterday I believe it was Mark Stein and Jake Fisher pointing to, and then also Windhorst pointing to. Multiple people in the NBA pointing to the fact that for Giannis, it's Miami that is interested. I think Windhorst specifically on ESPN.com yesterday had that Milwaukee is waiting out Miami because they think they can get better deals from other teams than what the Miami Heat can offer at this moment. And then also Boston is a team that Giannis would sign an extension with. So Miami, and we know that Boston, both are fair options, right? Like, I get it from Giannis's perspective. He could immediately be on championship-quality teams. You know, Miami's not quite there, but they're a playoff team, and they were in the play-in. They have a chance, and they've always been a franchise that finds a way to be successful. And Boston is in their championship window. They won a couple years ago. They've got two stars. I'm guessing one of them would have to go if Giannis was moved to Boston. I'm guessing that player would be Jaylen Brown. That's probably the way you would go. And if you had Jason Tatum and Giannis Antetokounmpo, that's a pretty good duo that you could kind of build with. So that's what we know. Kevin O'Connor on social media yesterday put this out there. This is from Twitter. There's so much talk about Boston or Miami for Giannis, but Kawhi Leonard got sent to Toronto. Paul George to Kansas, to Oklahoma City. Donovan Mitchell to Cleveland. Surprise teams do trade for stars even without knowing if they'll sign long term. Could there be a Giannis mystery team? Some of the options listed: Minnesota, Orlando, Portland, somewhere else.
3: Ooh, somewhere else.
0: Somewhere mystery, somewhere else.
3: Somewhere else.
0: Somewhere
3: USA.
0: Else. So what do you think of that? Do you think it is going to be the conversation of Giannis will only sign with Boston or Miami and it's what he wants? Or do you think NBA teams will look at the recent past and like what Kevin O'Connor is pointing out, that NBA teams make trades for players with no guarantee that they're going to be there long term because they are trying to win in the moment? Could a team mortgage the future, go after Giannis? And I think the team that is very obvious, and it's a team that we just list on the list, would be Minnesota.
3: Yeah, Minnesota would make the most sense for that one-year rental. Maybe, you know, look, a one-year rental could turn into an extension. You know, a one-year
0: it
3: rental.
0: Certainly could, yes.
3: A one-year rental, you go deep into the playoffs. Giannis falls in love with Minnesota. He really likes playing with Anthony Edwards. He enjoys being there, whatever. You know,
0: I thought you were going to say, if he likes Milwaukee, he'll like Minneapolis.
3: I mean, I was just about to say, like, they're both cold, you know, like, it's not, what, you, listen, man, you go to Miami, and you're like, well, this
0: is different.
3: It's different. You go to LA, it's different, you know?
0: Just using the eyeball test, I think walking around Miami,
3: yeah,
0: it could not be more different than downtown Milwaukee.
3: Exactly.
0: I don't think downtown Milwaukee is as plastic as downtown Miami is.
3: I don't think
0: there's that much to see as far as that.
3: No, the scenery.
0: The plastic quality of South Beach, I think, is a little different than Milwaukee.
3: Yeah, absolutely. But Minnesota's got the same, you know, type of vibe.
0: Oh,
3: hey,
0: do they?
3: Hey there. So I feel like if your hope is,
0: hey,
3: if you're the Timberwolves,
0: hey there,
3: is that you get him for a year, you win, you pull off what the Raptors did with Kawhi, and you win a title.
0: Sure.
3: And then if he moves on, he moves on. You got your title. Mission accomplished, right? But if not, he enjoys being with the boys, right? Like, he enjoys hanging out with, he enjoys playing there. Because Giannis is weird, right? Like, Giannis.
0: Whoa!
3: No,
0: Giannis
3: but,
0: is weird.
3: But you know what I'm saying.
0: I don't know what you're saying. What
3: Giannis,
0: do you mean Giannis is
3: Giannis
0: weird?
3: Giannis is a different, he's a different cat. Like, this is the guy that, didn't he, after he won, he went and got bunch of nuggets or something like that? And like,
0: oh,
3: he,
0: like Chick-fil-A nuggets?
3: Chick-fil-A.
0: Yeah.
3: Like, that's what I mean. Like, he's not your average superstar. You know, like, he might actually enjoy, he might like, he's this guy that's saying, whoa, like, this is not coming from my team. And, like, he's a different superstar is what I mean. Like, I don't mean, like, he's weird. Like, you know what I mean.
0: He's a weird guy.
3: Yeah, but every time I say weird, I mean it in an endearing way. Like, I don't ever say weird as in, like, this guy's a weirdo. Like, I'm saying he's a different type of superstar. There, you could convince me of the point that Giannis would go to Minnesota, would enjoy playing in the West with Anthony Edwards, would enjoy being in Minnesota, would enjoy the camaraderie of playing with another superstar, and would find that intriguing, and they could spend a year convincing him to sign an extension there. That could happen. Portland? No.
0: Yeah, well, the Portland thing to
3: also,
0: me.
3: Also, they don't want to spend any money right
0: now.
3: Yeah,
0: that's it. Their new ownership, they're very cheap.
3: Exactly.
0: So pulling off a move where you're moving assets to go after a top-level player, I just don't see that happening with Portland. I think you could argue that Portland is on the same level of city as Milwaukee. So if you wanted to say
3: keep Portland weird,
0: he stays in that kind of vibe.
3: Yeah.
0: Like Miami is different. Boston different. New York City different.
3: Yeah.
0: Right? But like Portland, Milwaukee, he would be a big fish in a smaller pond.
3: Yeah.
0: Right?
3: Yeah.
0: Like Miami, Giannis is not the most famous person that lives in Miami.
3: No.
0: If he goes down there, right?
3: No.
0: Every famous person has, you know, their mega yachts down there. There's all that stuff, right?
3: But also, if he goes to Minnesota, it's Anthony Edwards' team.
0: Sure.
3: Like we just spent last hour talking about what's LeBron's decision going to be. And if he goes to Golden State, it's not LeBron's team. It's Steph's team. If he stays in L.A., there's a power struggle. Is it LeBron's team? Is it Luka's team? If he goes to, you know, Minnesota, Giannis is now – there's not a power struggle. It's Anthony Edwards' team. Like, he's been there. It's established. He's Minnesota's guy. It's Anthony Edwards' team. Giannis is the second guy there. He's second in command there.
0: Yeah.
3: If he goes to Orlando now, as it listed as one of those teams
0: – okay.
3: He's the guy in Orlando.
0: Now you're talking. Orlando's interesting.
3: He's the guy in Orlando. Orlando's not Milwaukee. It's not Minnesota. Maybe he turns into a Disney adult. You know, you can convince him that he's
0: You want to say that Giannis is weird. I feel like that fits.
3: I'm not saying... Listen,
0: I feel like Giannis, the Disney adult, that makes sense.
3: He might be. He might like Disney.
0: You called him weird.
3: I didn't say... I
0: For
3: said,
0: the record.
3: No,
0: you
3: I said...
0: You said he's weird.
3: I did not...
0: Quote.
3: I did not... I said that he's different. I said that he enjoys going and gets nuggets after he wins championships. I said that he likes being on Instagram, and you're the one that said he would be going to Disney and being the Disney adult.
0: Well, yeah, I connected the dots of you calling him weird.
3: That's not what I said.
0: That's what I did.
3: That's
0: yes.
3: not what I said.
0: I absolutely connected those dots.
3: And so him going to Orlando and enjoying, you know, the finer things that Orlando has to offer, he would also be the guy in Orlando.
0: Epcot.
3: Yeah. What's wrong? He could drink his way around Epcot like people like to do and post that on social media.
0: I think
3: he would just stick out like a sore thumb.
0: I just want to make sure that everyone understands here on Westwood One Sports. You can call the show. You can text us at 310-840-4910. Abdallah called Giannis weird today.
3: That's not what I said.
0: Let's just get that established.
3: I said he's weird in an endearing way. In an endearing way that after he wins a championship, this dude isn't going out like everybody else that wins a championship. What's the first thing that team does? They go out to the club. They celebrate. This dude is getting in line at Chick-fil-A and getting 1,000 nuggets.
0: Did you see OG Anunoby on TV the last couple days?
3: Yeah.
0: The dude was on a different planet.
3: Did you see what did J.R. Smith do the second he won a championship?
0: Oh.
3: Shirt off.
0: Nuts.
3: He's still not wearing a shirt.
0: Well, that's what we didn't get to it on Monday, but Carolina won the Stanley Cup.
3: Mm-hmm.
0: They won the Stanley Cup on Sunday night.
3: Yeah.
0: They won the Stanley Cup in Las Vegas.
3: Yeah.
0: The topic is, that's the absolute best place.
3: Yeah.
0: In the world.
3: Yeah.
0: To win a championship, right?
3: Absolutely.
0: Like, you go from the rink right into the club.
3: It's basically
0: there. And you're
3: there. Or Miami.
0: Yeah, or Miami, but, like, Vegas.
3: Yeah.
0: And being professional athletes with all the cash that comes with it and being able to.
3: Unless you beat Vegas. Like, that might be.
0: No, I think you still tear it up.
3: I don't think the club people don't care.
0: Exactly.
3: Like, who you beat, yeah.
0: I mean, most people that are on the strip, in the casinos, in the hotels, in the clubs, they're people who are traveling to Las Vegas. They're not people that live in Las Vegas.
3: Yeah.
0: The people that live in Las Vegas aren't going out to the club every night.
3: Absolutely. Like, what did Jose Alvarado do? Jose Alvarado's on a Puerto Rican Day parade float.
0: That's cool.
3: Drinking, having a time.
0: Great.
3: He's celebrating. What does Giannis do? Drive-through. Nothing.
0: I just want to make sure that Jim Rome is aware.
3: My words.
0: Make sure Rome
3: don't
0: is alerted that Abdallah
3: words.
0: Called Giannis a weird guy and a Disney adult.
3: You did that.
0: No, yes, I did.
3: Do not put those words in my mouth. And I think Rome would agree with me.
0: I think it's great. Get him the ears. Have him walk around. What do they do? They do the little. They've got the badges. There's that thing. They've
3: got
0: the little pins.
3: You know what he would do? He would put on the full Chewbacca costume and walk around to see if people could figure out if it was Giannis.
0: With the head on?
3: Yeah. Well, I mean, yeah. He would just walk up and start talking to people. And
0: no,
3: see if they
0: people
3: could figure
0: go,
3: out.
0: He's too tall.
3: Yeah?
0: I know Chewbacca is not that size.
12: you guys know they literally made a movie about Giannis' life, and it was made by Disney.
0: Yep.
3: There you go.
0: Yo, all the kidding aside of Abdallah calling Giannis weird.
3: Endearing!
0: The story of Giannis's life is pretty remarkable.
3: It's a Disney movie.
0: It is, but before it was a Disney movie, was incredible.
3: Yes, it is.
0: The kid was sleeping on, like, a bed in a gym in Greece.
3: Yeah.
0: And he becomes an MVP and an NBA champion.
3: Mm-hmm.
0: Brings the family with him. Like, it's a great story.
3: It is a great story.
0: You called him weird.
3: I did not. I called him weird in an... You say it in a derogatory fashion.
0: No, no, no, no, no. But

0: be a mystery team for Giannis Antetokounmpo. We're also paying attention to the World Cup. And throughout the show, Abdallah here on the show has brought us a segment called the World Cup of Soup.
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2: Bleck and Abdallah's World Cup of Soup.
3: Soup is good food.
0: So we will have the soup review a little bit later here on the show. Abdallah picks a country from each group in the group stage of the World Cup. He conducts a taste test right here on the radio show, live on the air. And then when the World Cup gets to the brackets, the knockout stage, he will throw all the soups into a World Cup of Soup bracket. And to figure out who the World Cup of Soup champion is, this time around as we continue to watch the World Cup here on Black and Abdallah. With that said, we got an email yesterday.
4: We got an email. We got an email?
0: Which I was unaware that we have an email address.
4: We get email?
0: At Westwood One Sports.
4: Okay.
0: I did not know that this was something that was active.
4: That's awesome.
0: Did not know that we had an email.
4: We get email.
0: We got an email from Susan. Here's Susan and her email. I only listen in the car. So yesterday was the first time I heard the World Cup of Soup. I loved it.
4: Oh!
0: Could you please post all of the soups and countries and their ratings from the beginning and continue until it's done? Thanks. Susan.
4: Shout out, Susan.
0: Shout out, Susan. Yes.
4: Appreciate you, Susan.
0: So there you go. We got an email from Susan.
4: I will. I'm taking pictures and documenting all the soups. Once we get into the...
0: Where can we find this content?
4: Once we get to the brackets, that's when I'll post the matchups and the pictures so we know who's going against who.
0: You got a website going?
4: Yeah, at Adam A. Abdallah on Twitter.
0: Oh, you're,
4: you think I got like a World Cup of Soup.com or something like that?
0: I think Susan was looking for something that she could go to and look at all
4: at Adam A. Abdallah on Twitter.
0: Jeez,
4: yeah. You think I got like a World Cup of Soup website? What do you think, a website money?
0: I don't know. I was just asking.
4: You think I got like a website degree over here or something?
0: A website degree?
4: What, you think I'm Spider-Man, like a webmaster over here? What do you think I am?
0: I was just wondering where we could find all the soup reviews.
4: I got GoDaddy money over here? What is this?
0: I didn't know that you would be offended that I would ask what you're doing with this. I'm just glad that you're documenting your soups.
4: Yeah, I'm taking pictures, and I'll post them. When we get to the matchups,
0: all right.
4: I'll post the soups that are going head-to-head.
0: Susan was concerned.
4: Yeah, Susan, you'll get all the
0: email at Westwood One Sports, which I didn't even know that we had.
4: I didn't know we did either.
0: Shout out to Ryan McGuire for passing along the email.
4: Yeah.
0: We love it. That's great. Shout out, Susan. Thank you, Susan.
4: Thanks for listening, Susan.
0: Listening in the car. Doesn't say where in the car, where she's at. But
4: she's in the car. That's where she's listening.
0: Shout out to Susan. Thanks for listening to the show. And Abdallah will post it on social media.
4: Yeah.
0: Don't worry about it, I think is what he said. He called Giannis a weirdo.
4: I did not. I said in an endearing way. When you add the O, it adds a derogatory.
0: I agree.
4: I didn't say weirdo. No. Don't put words in my mouth.
0: Weird.
4: You're the one that called him something derogatory. You called him a derogatory name.
0: No, let it be
4: on the record.
0: I said he could be a Disney adult.
4: With disdain in your voice. With disdain and disgust in your voice.
0: Hey, to each his own, man.
4: Like I said, disdain and disgust in your voice.
0: We will have Stockwatch with Raj coming up next. International soccer is taking over the U.S., and only DraftKings has you fully covered.
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5: Here's your total security of Southern Minnesota weather forecast and meteorologist Megan Mulford. Mainly cloudy skies expected this afternoon with thunderstorms likely. High temperatures reach up to 72. Southwesterly winds 10 to 20 miles an hour. Chance of thunderstorms tonight. Lows dip down to about 54. Cloudy skies expected. Slight chance for showers tomorrow. Highs around 72. A mix of clouds and sun. From the Weatherology Weather Center, I'm staff meteorologist Megan Mulford. Currently, it's 63 degrees.
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0: right. 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It's Black and Abdallah hanging out with you right here on Westwood One Sports and the Westwood One Sports app. Now we go on out to parts unknown in Colorado, and that's where Raj Sharon's located.
1: And the next question comes from the line of Raj Sharan with Westwood One. Please proceed.
0: Please proceed. On a Wednesday, it's time for Stock Watch with Raj. What's up, Raj?
2: What's up, fellas? The stock market is open. It is time to pad those portfolios of sports stock, and we are going to begin with a man who is headed into the NFL supplemental draft. Earlier, we had the inaugural Black and Abdallah mock supplemental draft, in which he wound up going in the second round to the Arizona Cardinals, thanks to Chris Black. So, Abdallah, I ask you, are you buying or selling your stock in supplemental draft prospect Brendan Sorsby?
3: So, if this is a future, and I had to place a bet on Brendan Sorsby, if you will.
0: Yeah, please, if you do, DraftKings, use promo code BNA26 if you're going to place said bet on Sorsby's future.
3: I'm going to sell Brendan Sorsby. I think that there's a lot of hype around a quarterback from Cincinnati who hasn't really, he put up cool stats at Cincinnati, but we haven't really seen him do anything against tougher competition. Right? Yes, you can say that Matt Miller from ESPN going into this season would have had him behind Arch Manning and Dante Moore as a third-ranked quarterback. But this season hasn't happened yet. And where will he be, or would he have been, at the end of this season? Right? Matt Barkley went back to school for a year.
0: Mm-hmm.
3: And how did that work out for him?
0: Didn't go well.
3: And look, if he would have come out of school this year, he would have been right behind Fernando Mendoza, but not ahead of Fernando Mendoza. And we know that Fernando Mendoza would have been behind a bunch of these guys coming out in this upcoming draft in 2027. So what does that say about Brendan Sorsby? So I'm going to sell right now because I think there's a lot of hype because he's the only, quote, free agent out there that people can talk about.
0: Yeah, I think that's fair. Can you guys answer this question for me? And maybe everyone's aware of it, and I just don't remember hearing about it. Why didn't he enter the draft this year?
4: He was planning on going back to school.
3: I think he just wanted to up his stock.
4: Yeah, I think he was planning on going back to up his stock.
0: When did the gambling stuff come out?
3: The gambling stuff came out.
4: I think it was after.
0: Did it come out in January? Or it came. Didn't Cincinnati know back in January when he transferred to Texas Tech? Wasn't this a part of the story? I know not him being suspended for the season.
3: Yeah,
0: but the gambling, the fact that
3: I don't think it was until after
0: the draft.
3: It was after the draft, though, right?
0: It has to be, right?
3: I think so.
0: I know that
4: at least when it ramped up into the kind of the mainstream zeitgeist. So I'm looking right now. It looks according to what I'm finding online, in March is when the NCAA was initially alerted based on a law enforcement tip. And then in April is when they notified Tech about it.
0: Okay,
4: so it was,
0: In March, he knew something was going
3: wrong.
0: He
3: knew something was up.
0: Right?
3: Yeah.
0: So why didn't he enter the NFL draft?
3: I don't know.
0: Weren't we in Pittsburgh in April?
3: Yeah.
0: Okay, that's something to think about later.
3: That's a good point.
0: He should have just tried to enter the draft. I'm sure there's a date that you have to announce that you're going into the NFL draft. I'm sure he missed that deadline or something.
3: Yeah.
0: With the story. To answer your question, Raj, I'm just going to be honest with you guys. I'm going to root against this kid.
3: You're pulling a Sorsby. You're betting against him. You're betting under.
0: I'm sure he's a nice guy. I'm sick of the story.
3: He was betting against his own teammate.
0: Yeah, it's a bad move. Everything about this story I don't like, so I'm just going to be honest with you guys. I hope he falls on his face.
3: Here's the thing. I hope
0: someone offers, a fifth-round pick. He doesn't make a roster, and then it's look what you did, kid.
3: Here's the thing. I understand when I say this. There's a lot worse things you can do
0: as
3: a person. There's a lot worse things you can do as a person. Like,
5: absolutely.
3: I don't need to list all the things that you could do as
5: you
3: a person that are worse than what he did.
5: Give us your top 10.
3: The worst things you could do as a person. Top 10 things you could do. Pull out the Letterman cards. Top 10 things you could do as a person.
5: We'll flip it back.
3: Number 10.
5: The power rankings. Give us your power rankings of the worst things you can do as a person.
3: But the fact that you were sitting in the same room, probably sitting next to and sharing like locker space, like next to the, like next to the same locker.
5: I mean, players in the locker room know, they know who sucks.
3: But you were betting against the guy sitting next to you. Like, could you do anything worse on a team other than, like, injuring him or putting, like, HGH in his water?
4: From a sport context, like quitting on your team, I guess, is the only thing that jumps off the top of your head that's, like, worse.
3: Or, like, being an offensive lineman and, like, Olaying a defensive end so he hurts the quarterback. Like, what are you, like, what are you doing?
5: Like, Raj, do you – am I a bad guy that I'm rooting against Sorsby?
4: It depends where you come down on the case of, do you think of gambling as, like, an illness? Like you know, as some, like the Texas Tech crew was doing during the round table. That this is, like,
5: I mean,
4: an illness. I think that would be the most – like, the most logical – I was trying to think if there's been another player coming to the draft that's had this kind of juju. The closest I could think of was Maurice Claret. Like, a lot of people were rooting against Maurice Claret when he went into the league.
5: What about Terrell Pryor? Didn't Terrell Pryor have something?
4: He was in the supplemental draft. Yeah, there was something in
3: Terrell
4: Pryor. In the supplemental
3: draft. Terrell Pryor for? Didn't he just sign some autographs for money or something like that?
5: Yeah, it might have been. Let's establish this. I'm not rooting for the kid to have, like, mental health issues. That's not the case. I just am sick of the story. And I didn't like that he was trying to skirt the system. And whether that be Texas Tech as well in playing a role in that, but I think that's where I stand on it. I'm going to sell my stock on Sorsby. I'm out.
4: All right, guys, moving on to the NBA. We've talked
3: about
4: this before.
3: Free tattoos you received at Ohio State.
4: There you go.
3: Like,
4: free tattoos.
5: That's not even close.
3: Come on, man.
4: All right, we've talked about this before. For elder millennials as we are, it's a little weird to think how long LeBron James has been in Los Angeles with the Lakers. We got the report from Brian Windhorst that they're working on a new deal. Here's a crazy stat. If he resigns and comes back to the Lakers, he'll have been a Laker longer than Shaq. Which is just kind of crazy to think of, but he'll be in his ninth season in L.A. Shaq played eight with the Lakers. Are you buying or selling the Los Angeles Lakers potentially returning stock of LeBron James, Black?
5: I'm going to buy that stock because I think it's the most logical place for LeBron to play next season. I don't think it's the best idea to do that, but I think the Lakers will cave and they will see that they were close last year. If everyone stayed healthy, they could have competed with Oklahoma City or San Antonio, even though we could say that it wasn't going to be the case. But I think after seeing New York beat the Spurs in the finals, like, maybe next year we have to check ourselves during the season. In the thought of, like, just assuming we know who's going to win the finals. You know what I'm saying? Like, it felt as if we got to the halfway point and people tuned out to the season because they're like, oh, it's going to be the Spurs or the Thunder. One of those teams will win the NBA championship. So I'm going to buy the stock that I think LeBron will end up with the Lakers.
3: Yeah, I agree with you. I think, what is it, Occam's Razor, the most likely outcome, the most likely reason, or whatever it is. So, yeah, LeBron James will be a Laker. I think I'm buying stock in that, too. I think the most likely outcome is that LeBron James is a Laker, or at least in that area. Like, the Warriors or the Lakers, I would say, would be that thing. That'll be the most likely thing that happens to him. He'll be a Laker first. If not, he'll just be heading, Flowers North, and he'll go to the Warriors. I think that's the most likely outcomes for both of, for him and either of those teams.
4: All right, Abdallah, back over to the NFL. He's a good boy. He reported to Dallas. He's not holding out. He's saying the right things. He's doing the right things. Are you buying or selling George Pickens, Abdallah?
3: I'll buy George Pickens because I like this Cowboys team, and I mean, in order to back that up, I have to buy stock in George Pickens because I think that I don't know if he's going to be on this team long term, but at least for this year, I have to buy some George Pickens stock. I might have to short it, by the end of the year if he leaves the team because they can't figure out a deal. But I think that at least for this season, look, Dak played really well last year. If Stafford and Drake May didn't have as good a years as they did and didn't run away with it, like, Dak should have been, like, third for MVP. And that was without, you know, CeeDee Lamb. So now that he's got both receivers, should have both receivers healthy, I'm going to buy stock. Because if you've got two really good receivers healthy for the whole season, this team should be really good. I'm going to buy stock.
5: I'm going to sell because even though George Pickens is showing up, he's participating, he's doing all the right things today, at some point it's going to be a problem that he doesn't have a new contract. So I will sell with the idea that at some point he is going to be frustrated, want his new deal, extended deal. It's not going to happen. That's going to be a problem for the Cowboys. So I'm going to sell George Pickens.
2: All right, guys, next up, Bleck, earlier in the show, your colleague called him a weirdo, I believe. Are we buying?
3: Not weirdo. No. Don't put vowels in there. No.
5: Are you already making the promo?
2: Can you verify for me, what did you use to describe him? You called him weird.
5: Weird. He called him weird.
2: Called him weird.
3: Non-derogatory. Complimentary.
2: Are you buying or selling Giannis Antetokounmpo, Bleck?
5: I'm going to sell because I was the first to point out that if you have a star, a number one star, and that star cannot shoot from the outside, and that person's Giannis, then I don't think anymore that you can win in the NBA with that guy as your number one. And I've been saying it for a couple years now, Abdallah. He got his championship, and I think the league has changed to the point where they know how to defend Giannis, and he is easy in a playoff series to kind of work around. And so I am selling Giannis. I know that a lot of teams are going to be lining up to try and land him in this offseason. I would be good on that. So I'm going to sell.
2: By the way, Abdallah, Merriam-Webster's dictionary defines weird as of strange or extraordinary character.
3: Yeah, he's an extraordinary character. Extraordinary. That's complimentary.
5: Yes.
3: That is a complimentary. What does the dictionary say about when someone says the words Disney adult with disdain in their voice?
5: Hopefully they take it as a shot.
3: Yeah. I am also going to sell, but it's because I just don't like all the... I don't like the vibes around him when when he's asked about the trades and the rumors, and he's like, well, nothing came from my camp, and you don't, nothing, and he gives these weird answers and stuff like that. So I sell just based on that alone.
2: By the way, Urban Dictionary defines a Disney adult as an adult with an intense and extreme love of the Walt Disney Company films, television shows, franchises, characters, theme parks, merchandise, memorabilia, and our products. Back to you, former Walt Disney employee Chris Bleck.
5: We Abdallah and I served our time. We absolutely did.
3: Get out of here.
5: Can I also point out that was the cleanest Urban Dictionary definition I've ever heard.
3: Yeah, that's
5: when
3: that
5: you
3: is.
5: Said you pulled it from Urban Dictionary, I was like, hold on, buddy.
3: We don't have no buttons over here.
5: I didn't know there was something called the Disney Adult.
3: Yeah.
5: I did not know
3: what position is that?
5: I didn't know that was a move.
3: Careful, buddy.
5: Oh, yeah, our show got slapped on the wrist many times.
3: Yeah, we did.
5: Back in the day, but that's why we're here.
3: Get in my office.
5: Westwood One Sports. Thank you,
2: and finally, guys, Baker Mayfield. We talked about him earlier in the show. Tampa Bay, he wants a new deal. The Bucs want him to protect himself. He's like, I'm always playing. We had hamburgers with him. You buying or selling Baker Mayfield, Black?
3: I'm always buying a little bit of
5: Baker.
3: I'm always buying a little bit of Baker Mayfield. Are you kidding me?
5: Hell yeah.
3: Who wouldn't want to buy a little bit of Baker Mayfield? I'm always. I like the way he plays. I like his moxie. which has gone from derogatory to complimentary when you're talking about Baker Mayfield.
5: The vibes, good vibes.
3: Great vibes, you know.
5: He was a little salty that reporters were asking about his availability.
3: I love that. Listen, if it doesn't work out with Tampa, it's going to work out with somebody else, whether it's Pittsburgh, whether it's another team. It's going to work out with somebody else because that dude wins, and he's great.
4: Back to Cleveland? With Monken?
3: It makes sense.
5: No,
3: but
5: it doesn't. Do that to him.
3: If you look at the team and the situation, and if it doesn't work out with Deshaun, and it doesn't work out with any of the other quarterbacks that they have, it works out perfectly. But the fact is, they're the Browns. Like, if you just took the name off the team, the situation works. But he was already there, and it didn't work out. So, okay, but Stefanski's gone. So maybe.
4: He and Monken could get some haircuts together. It'd be great.
5: Yes. I'm buying Baker as well. All the reasons Abdallah listed.
6: I was just trying to get a sweet haircut.
5: Yeah. Thank you, Todd Monken, with your sweet haircut. No, I don't want that for Baker.
3: No.
5: I don't want him going back to the Browns. But I will buy the Baker Mayfield stock. Absolutely.
4: All right. Thank you, Raj. Stock watch today, fellas. Thank you.
5: That was great. 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
7: Look at Abdallah. Get in here. You guys are in trouble. Sit down. What are you doing? Why would you play that?
5: Oh, yeah. We did our time. How about this? The NBA playoffs and the NBA finals, the ratings around the finals were the best in 30 years. What does that mean for the NBA? We'll tell you coming up next.
8: The U.S. men's national team looks to go 2-0 in group play when they take on Australia. Can the Americans win two games in group play for the first time since the original World Cup nearly a century ago? We'll find out Friday. Westwood One Sports.
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0: Sports. Here's Chris Black and Adam Abdallah.
1: The NBA Finals were fantastic. The Knicks win the Finals in five games. And people watched. A lot of people watched the NBA Finals. Game 5 of the NBA Finals had 24 million people watching, which made it the most watched Game 5 since 1998. And that year, 1998, was Michael Jordan, the Chicago Bulls, going for their sixth championship. In the final championship for Michael Jordan and the Chicago Bulls taking on the Utah Jazz. And it was a finals matchup that was the same finals matchup in back-to-back years. 97-98 were both Bulls-Jazz for the NBA Finals. So, Abdallah, when we look back at the NBA playoffs overall, the NBA Finals, and you know, a lot of people paid attention to the NBA here in the last 2 months. And it was cool to see that a lot of people tuned in to these games. And most of the games were actually pretty good as well.
2: Yeah, I think they all the finals games were good. Because the only game that I could think that you maybe would have tuned out for is at one point if you would have been watching the game and you've been like, oh, Spurs are up by like 30. All right, this one might be over.
1: Well, you missed a game.
2: You missed quite the game.
1: In game 4, if you did that.
2: Yeah, but a lot of these games went, all these games essentially went the same way. Four of them went exactly the same way, where the Spurs were up double digits, the Knicks found a way to come back, and they won. And they won the series 4-1, because in every single game, in all five of these games, the Spurs were up double digits in every single game, and the Knicks found a way to come back, and then it went back and forth and back and forth, and in four of them, the Knicks found a way to win, including that 29-point lead by the Spurs, where the Knicks found a way to come back and win that game at the end. And it's not surprising that, one, you have the New York market, which is huge, right? Mm-hmm. It's obviously going to generate a ton of ratings if you have the largest market in the country, right? And then you also have what the NBA hopes, and obviously what he hopes too, the next superstar in the NBA in Victor Wembanyama, the next face, maybe, of the NBA in Victor Wembanyama. I mean, we don't know. It's only his third year in the league. We don't know if he's going to be or not.
1: Yeah, I mean, it seems like it's pointing to that.
2: It could be.
1: Yeah.
2: He's also 7.5 feet tall, and guys that are that tall have a history of crippling injuries. So,
1: all right.
2: They do. Prove me wrong, Chris. Prove me wrong.
1: Kareem Abdul-Jabbar.
2: Okay, this one guy out of...
1: I proved you wrong.
2: That's one guy out of the majority. Like
1: Hakeem Olajuwon.
2: The majority of them do not last.
1: Shaquille O'Neal.
2: Like I said, you're naming four guys. I can name...
1: David Robinson.
2: I can name
1: Tim
2: the
1: Duncan.
2: 75 others that have not lasted that are that tall.
1: I just rattled off like six. Bill Russell.
2: Again, out of the hundreds of others
1: Wilt.
2: That haven't made it. So statistics are still on my side.
1: I don't know. I think I just proved you wrong.
2: You named the starting five.
1: No, I didn't.
2: Guys.
1: I just listed off some of the best centers of all time.
2: Okay, cool. And I can go through a list of 100 different guys that have had foot injuries, that have dealt with it, that have struggled to stay healthy, that have not made it through seasons. And also, you have a guy that is sleepwalking through games in the finals that I told you 2 weeks ago that couldn't stay awake through games. So if he continues to do that, guess who's not going to be the face of the league anymore?
1: Okay, yeah.
2: Victor Wembanyama can't even win an MVP.
1: Sure.
2: Just saying. Not going to be the face of the league if you can't win an MVP.
1: Dikembe Mutombo.
2: Wow. Still. Big guys don't stay healthy. Every time we talk about a big guy,
1: Lonzo
2: guys go,
1: morning.
2: They can't stay healthy. They can't stay healthy.
1: Nikola Jokic.
2: Doesn't care about basketball.
1: What?
2: What?
1: You
2: that?
1: Are just changing your criteria.
2: He doesn't
1: and
2: care
1: what
2: about
1: are
2: basketball.
1: You doing right
2: he
1: now?
3: I don't think you're going
2: to
3: win
2: he
3: this,
2: cares
3: Chris.
2: About basketball.
1: We plan to have a segment to talk about the ratings, but clearly you are just
2: there's
1: out on the deep end on this.
2: There's a history of big dudes that can't stay healthy, and you know that.
1: I just listed like 20 centers in league history who stayed healthy,
2: and you know the majority of them struggle to stay healthy. You know the majority of big men struggle to stay healthy. You know that.
1: I don't think that's the case.
2: You know that's the case.
1: I don't know that.
2: Okay.
1: I just gave you a bunch of names.
2: All right. Cool.
1: Raj, did I not just give a bunch of names?
2: All right, you name names.
3: I'm over here steaming over the Jokic comments. Not a good time to come to Raj and Parts Unknown.
1: Steve, right?
2: Greg, okay. Christoph Porzingis, Greg Oden. Let's see. Yao Ming was constantly hurt. Shaq was injured at times.
1: Shaq dominated for.
2: He was still hurt a lot.
4: When he was 30, he was still hurt.
1: Let me help your case. Bill Walton.
2: Okay, Bill Walton was still hurt.
1: Bad feet.
3: Bill Walton and Rick Smith are the two names that are coming to my mind from the Abdallah point of view.
1: Yes.
2: And all the other guys that didn't make it because they were injured. You're only naming guys that stayed healthy because they stayed healthy. There's a bunch of dudes that didn't make it because they didn't stay healthy.
1: What?
2: Yeah, that's exactly my point.
3: I'm lost in all that. Oh, Black just walked off the set, folks. Chris just thought of YouTube. Black's gone.
4: He left. It's the Abdallah show now.
1: What?
3: He left.
1: What did you just say?
2: All the guys that didn't stay healthy. That's
1: You're
2: why they're not
1: just
2: named.
1: Just listing guys that stayed healthy because they stayed healthy.
2: Yeah.
1: Exactly.
2: We
1: the
2: don't
1: point.
2: Know the guys that didn't stay healthy because they never made it because they didn't stay healthy.
3: But there were a lot of non-centers who had injury history. Grant Hill, Penny Hardaway. I mean, we can do that list too.
2: Yeah. There's a lot of guys that didn't stay healthy. We'll see if he can. He's a large individual.
1: I have no thoughts for
2: large
1: you.
2: Large guys
1: in the rest of this segment.
2: Tend
1: this
2: to not is, stay healthy.
1: You take this.
2: Large guys tend to not stay healthy.
1: All you're doing.
3: You know what, though? We doubted him last time, and he was right on the Wemby fatigue thing. So.
2: Yep.
3: I don't know.
4: Are you cursing Wemby right now?
2: Raj, I'm rarely wrong. Early.
1: I just hope people let it marinate.
4: Hold on. Wait. So you're cursing Wemby right now.
2: Like I said back in May, the Knicks would win the finals, and I also said that Wemby would be tired. Rarely wrong, just early.
4: So you're saying Wemby's going to get injured?
2: No, I'm just saying that big dudes, you know, they struggle sometimes.
1: Yeah.
2: He struggled to stay awake in the finals.
4: All right, Spurs fan, if Wemby gets hurt, you know who to come after.
3: It's Abdallah. We blame Abdallah.
2: Found him sleeping on the court.
1: All right, Abdallah, what's our tease coming up next? What do we have?
2: More of this. It's going to be great.
4: More of this?
1: Yeah.
2: Chris is just going to name dudes.
1: Naming dudes. Bye.
2: Naming dudes here.
1: They were all healthy.
2: On Westwood One. Next.
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9: Direct cash cattle trade is sluggish, and cash hogs are steady to higher. Hello, I'm Brent Barnett with your Brownfield Livestock Market Report. Cash cattle country is off to another slow start on Wednesday. A few asking prices are being reported in parts of Texas at $260 to $262. The rest of the trade remains quiet, and bids have been very elusive at this point. Box beef was mixed at midday with choice down 347 at 396.11, select up 57 cents at 377.42. The choice select spread was 18.69. At the Interstate Regional Stockyards in Missouri on Tuesday, feeder steers and heifers were $5 to $15 higher based on a limited market test. Slaughter cows were steady with good demand. USDA says the feeder market looks good so far this week. Feeder supply included 54% steers, and 27% of the offering was over 600 pounds. Feeder steers, 555 to 587 pounds, brought 450 to 476, and feeder heifers at 500 to 520 pounds sold for 440 to 467.50. Cash hogs were steady to higher at midday. Processors came into the week showing a bit more urgency in securing supplies, helping move larger numbers. Even with that support, supplies of market-ready hogs remain plentiful, keeping the spotlight firmly on demand. There's still some uncertainty about how strong long-term export demand will be, which is weighing on the outlook. On the domestic side, however, demand could get a seasonal boost as grilling season picks up and pork remains competitively priced at retail. Hog weights did decline more than 2 pounds on the week, but are still running above year-ago levels. Barrels and gilts at the National Daily Direct were up 208 at midday with a base range of 86 to 98. The weighted average price is 97.50. The Iowa, Minnesota, and Western Corn Belt markets had no comparisons, but showed a weighted average of 97.73 and 97.47, respectively. Butcher hogs were steady in Dorchester, Wisconsin, with barrels and gilts priced at 60. Pork values were lower at midday, down 52 cents at 95.05. Bellies, hams, and ribs were higher. Picnics, butts, and loins were lower. I'm Brent Barnett. Brownfield.
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0: This is Black and Abdallah. 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
1: That's right, Black and Abdallah here on Westwood One Sports, the Westwood One Sports app, SiriusXM Channel 375, and all of our great radio affiliates around the country. I'm Chris Black along with Adam Abdallah, hanging out with you until 3 Eastern right here on Westwood One Sports. Live from Chicago, you can always call or text the show at 310-840-4910. Abdallah here on the show. We've been covering a lot today. We were talking about LeBron James and the Lakers and the fact that there are reports that there are conversations taking place between the Lakers and LeBron before free agency starts because he is a member of the Lakers. You can talk with the team that you currently play for. So that's out there. We've been keeping our eyes on the World Cup. There's action taking place already today. Portugal is in one. They're in a fight against the Congo. Tied 1-1 at the half. So we'll keep our eyes on the World Cup as well.
2: To see, has Ronaldo done anything? I'm looking to see.
1: I don't know. After yesterday's performance from all the stars, Mbappe and Messi, could Ronaldo do something special today, this afternoon for Portugal?
2: Unless there's a penalty kick. He usually doesn't do much.
1: Yeah, well, I mean, what's interesting, and we're going to get to the summer of football here in just a second. Earlier today, Raj mentioned to us about Messi and asked us, is he still good or is he kind of washed? And the answer is Messi can still play. Messi is still great. Is he as good as he was when he was with PSG or with Barcelona? No, he's not that.
2: Mm-hmm.
1: He's old, but he's still great.
2: Yeah.
1: Where Cristiano Ronaldo, who's the other greatest of all time from this era, this generation, he's kind of washed.
2: Yeah.
1: He's a poaching goal scorer.
2: Yes.
1: He doesn't do anything else on the pitch other than hopefully get service from others who are better who could give him a chance at a goal. Isn't that the best way to describe it?
2: Yeah, he's a penalty merchant.
1: Yeah, that's the best. Like he's not even the best player on the team, but if someone gets a penalty, he's going to take the penalty kick so he can pad his stats.
2: Exactly, so he can add to his goal total. Yep.
1: So that's in Ronaldo and Portugal are playing right now. So we'll keep our eyes on the World Cup, and that's where that comes from. But, yeah, I mean, Messi is still good. He plays in the MLS, which is a lesser league compared to the leagues that are over in Europe, but he can still play. And last night, I think the performance, the hat trick from Messi was pretty incredible to see.
2: Yeah, absolutely. It was great. And, you know, the joke is that an MLS player is leading the World Cup in goals. But
1: pretty great.
2: But it happens to be, Messi, which is, fitting. So.
1: Yes. You can always join the show at 310-840-4910. And we love football here on the program. So each day here in the summer, we count down to the start of the NFL season with the summer of football.
15: I proclaim this the summer of football! 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
22: 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It's not that hard, okay?
1: Westwood One Sports, your home for the NFL as we count down the days to the start of the NFL season. Today, day 84. 84 days until we get to the start of the NFL season. Count it down, Abdallah. Here we go.
2: Love it.
1: Today's topic here on the summer of football, we go to ESPN.com. They have the three best moves this offseason listed off. So the three best moves for the NFL offseason. Here are the top three moves. Coming in at number three, the Patriots trading for A.J. Brown. Number three on the list, according to ESPN.com.
2: So the move that everybody knew was going to happen at some point. And look, I mean, just because everybody knew it was going to happen at a certain point doesn't mean it wasn't a good move. But you had to get Drake May a decent number one wide receiver. Now, the hope is that A.J. Brown puts up more than the 1,000 and change yards that he put up, because it was like 1,007 yards, and 7 touchdowns that he put up last year with the Eagles. Yeah. And with Josh McDaniels as the offensive coordinator and Drake May, the, second place MVP by, the slimmest of margins, the idea is that he will do that. And I think he will be able to do that. So, yeah, that's a great move, and it fortifies that offense, and I think they will be a lot better, and A.J. Brown will be a lot better with Drake May and the Patriots and Drake May as his quarterback.
1: When I saw the article on ESPN.com, I started to read through it, and I saw that was sitting there, and it's slotted as number three on the list of the best offseason moves. I was like, oh, okay, interesting. If we're looking at it, I thought it would maybe be a little higher on the list. To me, the number one move is very obvious, right? So number two, where would you place it? Would you place A.J. Brown as the third biggest story in the offseason?
2: Yeah, I would. I'd probably put it at number three based on the other two that are going to be one and two on this list, because there are two bigger moves. I think that there's because, look, the Patriots were in the Super Bowl last year. There's no other place to go higher than the Super Bowl besides winning it. Does this make them a winning Super Bowl team? I don't think they're going to get back to that point, because I thought that they were not necessarily lucky to get there. They had a lot of things go their way.
1: I think you're saying lucky.
2: No, listen, it's the NFL. Guys are going to get hurt. The schedule is this: you beat the teams on your schedule. You can't, it just happens.
1: Well, I mean, it was go back to the season. We all knew what it was.
2: Yeah,
1: it wasn't the same as some others that got to that stage.
2: Of course.
1: It was a softer schedule.
2: Charmed run, all that good stuff. But, they can't control that Bo Nix broke his ankle.
1: No.
2: They can't control that. You play who you play. You play the quarterbacks you go against.
1: They also can't control that Miami and New York, the Jets, both stink.
2: Exactly. So, that's not their fault.
1: So those are four easy winnable games right in your back pocket.
2: Exactly.
1: All right, number two, the Browns trading Myles Garrett to the Rams. How this is not number one is crazy. This is number one, right? This is the number one story.
2: Okay, so what's interesting to me is how this is worded, right?
1: Yeah.
2: This is worded as the Browns traded Myles Garrett to the Rams, and not the Rams are getting...
1: trading for Myles Garrett.
2: Myles Garrett. This is worded as the Browns are resetting and getting Jared Verse and getting another first-round pick and getting a second-round pick and getting a third-round pick. So this move, the way this is worded,
1: yep,
2: this is the second-best move. If this had been worded as the Rams are getting Myles Garrett, it's the number one move. But the way that this is written...
1: Why wasn't it worded that way?
2: I don't know. I didn't write it. I'm not the writer of this article. I'm not Jeremy Fowler.
1: Jeremy Fowler, ESPN.com.
2: Don't come after me. I'm not Jeremy Fowler. But if you look
1: You are a man, though.
2: I am. But I'm not Jeremy Fowler.
1: You're over 40?
2: I am. I'm not Jeremy Fowler, though.
1: Okay.
2: If you worded it as the Rams getting Myles Garrett... yes, number one move.
1: Yeah, it's number one.
2: But the Rams the Browns kind of resetting their timeline and getting Jared Verse and getting another 2027 pick, which, by reports, will be used ideally to move up in the draft if they need to get a better quarterback that's not Shedeur Sanders or Deshaun Watson or Dylan Gabriel, then this is the number two move.
1: Any move around Myles Garrett.
2: I know.
1: Pick your side.
2: I know.
1: It's number one.
2: I understand that.
1: And then if you wanted to say we're picking sides, fine. One of them can be one. The other can be two.
2: I know.
1: And then start the rest of the list at three.
2: I understand that. But I'm saying that the way this is worded, there's a move that's better than this.
1: Okay, so A.J. Brown was three. Myles Garrett, two.
2: Mm-hmm.
1: Number one, Jalen Waddle traded to the Broncos.
2: Yeah. Yeah, this is the number one move.
1: From Miami to the Broncos, and now the Broncos have a number one star wide receiver. The pair with Cortland Sutton and Bo Nix and that offense from last year with Sean Payton that got to the AFC Championship game.
2: Yeah, that's the number one move to me, because unless you change the wording of the other one and say, well, the Rams got Myles Garrett, but he didn't. He didn't. So the Broncos were a 14-win team last year, and they didn't have Jalen Waddle. And now you have this explosive wide receiver that Sean Payton gets to add to this offense. Bo Nix with another year with Sean Payton, fully healthy. He said he's feeling better than ever. You have this great offensive line that's coming back fully healthy. You had a good defense last year. I don't think the Chiefs are going to be great. They're certainly not going to be up to the caliber that they have been in the past. They're dragging around an aging Travis Kelce. They don't have the weapons that they have. I think the Chargers are going to be good. I just don't think they're going to be as good as the Broncos. And, look, I like that Mike McDaniel is going to be the offensive coordinator for the Chargers. I like what they have. I just don't think they're going to be as good as the Broncos. And if you add this weapon to an already 14-win team, I don't know if they're going to win 14 games again or this makes them a 15-win team. It's not like that. But this makes them the most dangerous team in the division, and it makes them one of the most dangerous teams in the conference, for sure.
1: Yeah, I mean, I think that's the case. I love the move as well. To add a little context to Jeremy Fowler's column on ESPN.com, before the actual breakdown of the trades, he writes that ESPN talked to league scouts, executives, and coaches about their favorite offseason moves after the dust settled. So he also referenced that these were discussions that could have taken place at the scouting combine or other locations throughout the offseason process. So after the dust settled, some answers were predictable, others were surprising. Clearly, Waddle to the Broncos being the number one item on the list is a little surprising. It certainly is surprising, but like you kind of laid out there, it makes a lot of sense to why that move is such a big move to those around the league, scouts, executives, coaches around the league, because now it gives Sean Payton two stud wide receivers in an offense that was pretty good last season, right? And the Broncos already have a great defense.
2: Yeah, they do. And I think that with time that is given to Bo Nix because of that great offensive line that they have, Waddle's going to be able to fly down that field. And if he can get open, yeah. and Bo Nix can give him the ball, and he stays healthy because he says he's feeling better than ever. Like, this offense, that defense, as far as they got last year, the unfortunate injury that kept them out of a game that they probably would have won if he would have been healthy, like, that is – it's unfortunate, but that's the NFL. Just the same way the Patriots got to the Super Bowl – the opposite is true for the Broncos. Like, that's what happened. People get hurt in the NFL. Like, sorry, it just happens. So if they can stay healthy, then ideally they can get to an AFC championship game. Maybe they can get to a Super Bowl. Maybe this is the missing piece to get them to a Super Bowl. Because with the Myles Garrett deal, like, if the Rams don't get to a Super Bowl, that's a bust of a deal.
1: Yeah.
2: You have to get to a Super Bowl in the next 2 years.
1: Okay, so let me ask you this. Is it a bust of a deal? Say they get to a Super Bowl with Myles Garrett, but then Ty Simpson turns into an absolute bust of a pick. So you get the championship, you get Myles Garrett, but the long-term solution to how you piecemealed this all together by taking the quarterback at 13 overall, if he turns out to be a player, like, say – Ty Simpson is the next Zach Wilson.
2: Okay.
1: Or Trey Lance. Josh Rosen.
2: Okay.
1: Name a quarterback that was selected high, first-round guy, who turned into an absolute bust of a player who couldn't play.
2: Yeah.
1: Will it be a successful move if they did accomplish that goal with Myles Garrett this season, but then after this season, Matthew Stafford retires – and it's the team is given to Ty Simpson, and Simpson is so bad that in 2 or 3 years, when you don't have the draft capital, you need to go get a quarterback, and you can't do it.
2: Did you get to it, or did you just win it? Or did you win it?
1: For this conversation, let's say the Rams win it this year.
2: Worth it.
1: It's worth it.
2: Yeah.
1: It's worth it to mortgage the next 5 years.
2: Well, it's not because it's the Rams.
1: I feel like
2: we're all
1: giving the Rams a pass because they have the backup plan. Well, but if the backup plan doesn't work when Stafford's done playing,
2: okay.
1: Don't we have to take into account what we get out of Garrett in this one season?
2: Yeah, but it's less need. So what if I told you that?
1: And I also know Garrett will be there beyond the one season.
2: Absolutely.
1: So
2: what if I told you that Les Snead found a way to, after this year, and let's say they have a year of Ty Simpson and he's bad, and they find a way when Joe Burrow's contract is up, they get Joe Burrow. Like, they find a way to trade. Because it's Les Snead, dude. They trade. They

0: the fans. It's worth it. And if Ty Simpson is bad, ask the fans. They will have fully, they'll be fully confident in Les Snead that he'll figure it out.
1: Yeah.
0: That they'll say, oh, well, we'll just get insert quarterback here. That they'll just, he'll trade for someone here or find a disgruntled, like, who's going to say that Baker Mayfield's not happy, is unhappy somewhere.
1: And he was with McVay. That was a part of the football rehab of Baker Mayfield, was joining the Rams on a short week. Remember that?
0: Exactly.
1: Not knowing the game plan, but McVay got him through the game, and Baker was able to play decently through that contest.
0: Who's to say that that Sean McVay couldn't find a way to turn J.J. McCarthy into something? Like, there's all these guys that are just sitting in spots that have talent that could be something that enter the room with a Kevin O'Connell from the Vikings or a Sean McVay or a Kyle Shanahan that are instantly transformed, or could be, or sometimes not, that could be transformed into something that I have full confidence in Les Snead to find, that if Ty Simpson doesn't work out, if you win a championship, it's completely worth it.
1: It's Black and Abdallah here on Westwood One Sports and the Westwood One Sports app. So there you go. The summer of football today, day 84. How about that? Day 84 on the countdown.
0: Matriculating our way through the summer.
1: As we head towards the opener in the NFL, the Seahawks and the Patriots. The first game of the NFL season, 84 days away. Can't wait. Coming up next, we will have our favorite segment of the show. The World Cup of Soup. Yep, Abdallah will taste test the soup for today in the World Cup of Soup, and that's coming up next. International soccer is taking over the U.S., and only DraftKings has you fully covered.
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2: Patrick Mahomes is the NFL's first $500 million man. 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
1: Here's your total security of 7 Minnesota weather forecast by meteorologist Megan Mulford. Mainly cloudy skies expected this afternoon with thunderstorms likely. High temperatures reach up to 72. Southwesterly winds 10 to 20 miles an hour. Chance of thunderstorms tonight. Lows dip down to about 54. Cloudy skies expected. Slight chance for showers tomorrow. Highs around 72. A mix of clouds and sun. From the Weatherology Weather Center, I'm staff meteorologist Megan Mulford. Right now, it's 64 degrees.
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0: show, we celebrate the World Cup. We love soccer. We love watching the World Cup. Right now, Portugal's in a match. The Congo, it's 1-1, Portugal and Congo in the 61st minute, which would be a major upset. Even if Congo ties the match at the end for a draw, that would be an upset. So interesting soccer taking place today. England and Croatia play later on this afternoon, 4 Eastern, so that's going to be a big match as well. Panama is in action, Colombia later on today. And today is like the final day of the first set of games. So group stage will go on for the next couple of weeks here. Once we get past today, tomorrow you will start to see the teams that have already played one game again. And then the U.S. men's national team plays on Friday afternoon against Australia in Seattle. Yeah. So the World Cup's taking place. We love the World Cup. We love watching the soccer. And here on the show, we will celebrate the World Cup with a segment we like to call the World Cup of Soup.
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0: So each day here on the show, during the group stage of the World Cup, Abdallah will pick a country out of each group, and he will taste test the soup here on the show. And then when the World Cup gets to the knockout stage in the brackets, he will throw all the soups into a bracket, and he will declare a champion of the World Cup of Soup. Today, what do you have for us, Mr. Abdallah?
4: So today, we matriculate our way. I love saying the word matriculate.
0: It's your favorite thing.
4: I love it. We matriculate our way to Group F. And Group F consists...
0: Hold on. What happened to Group B and C?
4: No. Listen. I said that the World Cup... Play that music again. The World Cup is fluid, baby. Shakira's hips don't lie. We're moving. Yeah, we're moving. We're grooving, baby. Don't you worry. We'll get the Groups B and C. Don't you worry. Your pretty little coiffed face over there, okay? We'll get to Groups B and C when we get to them, okay?
0: My hair is coiffed, not my face.
4: Yeah, whatever. You get the idea. Group F consists of Sweden, Japan, the Netherlands, and Tunisia, or as I call it, Tunis.
0: So you went with a Dutch soup?
4: Yeah, I went with a Dutch soup, Chris. No, I went to Japan.
0: Okay, all right, cool. Can I say, before you announce what soup you've selected?
4: Yeah.
0: Am I seeing that correctly? And you can watch the show on YouTube, Bleck and Abdallah.
4: Please get to there.
0: Bleck and Abdallah show. Our live stream is up on YouTube. It looks like you have beef hanging out over the cup.
4: First of all, there's a lot of things in this cup.
0: Am I correct in what I'm seeing?
4: Yeah,
0: there?
4: There's a lot of beef in there.
0: Oh, right.
4: I went to Japan, Chris. I didn't physically go to Japan. Japan came to me, and I went with the udon noodle soup, specifically a beef udon, noodle.
0: See?
4: Udon noodle is a thick noodle, a thick, chewy wheat noodle.
0: It looks
4: served
0: thick.
4: In a savory soy sauce seasoned dashi broth. It can have beef, it can have shrimp, it can have tempura in it. I went with the beef option, and as you can see, this is a thick and hearty soup.
0: There's a lot in that cup.
4: There's a lot in this cup. I cannot really, so I'll try
0: to draw. Let me ask a question.
4: Yeah.
0: There is liquid in that,
4: there's
0: right?
4: Liquid, so I'm going to have to, I got to press down to get to the broth. So
0: it looks like you have a cup of pasta.
4: I got to press down to get to the broth.
0: Beef.
4: So I'm going to try the broth first, here.
0: Okay, all right.
4: That's really good. That's great. That's excellent broth. However,
0: yeah,
4: I have to whip these out.
0: Oh, easy. Easy there.
5: Adam using chopsticks?
4: I have to bust
0: out. Yes, Roy. He's using chopsticks.
4: The chopsticks.
0: Hell yeah.
4: Okay? And I have to use the chopsticks to get to the beef. Okay. All right. Okay. Let's get a noodle.
0: So he's using the chopsticks to corral a noodle and some beef there.
5: His posture is pretty good with the chopsticks.
0: He's eating his soup.
4: Okay. That's
0: with
4: great.
0: Chopsticks now. Mm-hmm. He's got, what is that, some seaweed on top?
5: It's a kelp. Like dashi.
0: Kelp.
5: Yeah.
0: Okay.
4: Yeah, some onion.
0: Okay.
4: Okay.
0: You're really getting after it there with
4: the
0: chopsticks.
4: Yeah, I got to try everything. Some more beef. Yeah, because I know how to use chopsticks.
0: You say you know how to use it.
4: Well,
0: it's
4: slippery.
0: It looks slippery. As you go for another bite of the beef.
5: Okay. Even Asians struggle with you know, grabbing noodles with chopsticks.
4: Roy's Korean. He can say that.
0: I know. I'm just saying
4: this
0: for people
4: is, this is radio,
0: who don't know.
4: This
0: I
4: is radio.
0: Sure that
4: Let's
0: Roy
4: preface
0: is.
4: That by saying Roy is Korean. He is yes. allowed to say that.
5: Yes, and I was the one that gave him the first suggestion of the
4: Yukedama. You can't just throw that out there, Roy.
0: You got to make sure people know
4: you
0: what's
4: gotta,
0: happening
4: you
0: here on the show.
4: You got to preface that, okay?
5: All right. I thought people knew.
4: People don't. New audience every day, Roy.
0: Every 5 minutes.
4: Every 5 minutes. The audience cycles. All right, let me try one more noodle before I give a proper rating.
0: All right, this
4: here,
0: is the
4: okay?
0: Super View for the World Cup of Soup.
4: Oh, this is a...
0: really digging into this.
4: Okay.
0: Not a lot of liquid in what you're doing.
4: No, there is. It's all at the bottom, though.
0: I
4: like
0: see
4: the broth.
0: It.
4: I think what you're supposed to do is you're supposed to dump this into a really big bowl.
0: You're pulling a Cristiano Ronaldo. You're just poaching off the top there.
4: Okay. All right.
0: Yes? What do we have?
4: So this is a, like I said, a beef udon noodle soup.
0: Correct.
4: It is from Kai in on the north side in the Southport Corridor in Chicago. That's really good. That's the best. That's some of the best udon I've had. I didn't go with ramen because everybody goes with ramen. I went with something else. I went with something off the board. I went with udon instead of ramen.
0: Okay.
4: That's really good. I'm gonna go with.
0: Dude, do you really need to smack the lips when you chew like that?
4: Yeah, it's an audio medium. This is your first day in radio?
5: He's doing it ASMR, be. Man.
4: That's a 4.0. That's
0: 4.0
4: a solid 4.
0: Soup,
4: that's
0: all
4: a solid 4.
0: Lock
4: that's
0: it
4: a
0: in.
4: Solid 4.
0: 4.0
4: that's a solid
0: soup.
4: 4. That's a solid 4 for Japan.
0: There it is.
4: A solid 4.
0: There it is. World Cup of Soup.
4: That's delicious.
0: 4.0.
4: That's so good.
2: Nothing for you. Fleck and Abdullah's World Cup of Soup.
4: What are these things? What is this little thing that looks like it's got a little pink swirly thing in the middle?
5: So that is, I believe, a fish cake.
4: A what?
5: A fish
0: it's
5: cake.
0: A fish cake.
4: A
5: yeah.
4: fish cake?
5: Yeah. So it's usually in a lot of ramen, a lot of udon. I think it's
0: what
5: usually...
0: What is a fish cake?
5: So it's like... You get a... You, it's like... It's hard to explain it. But you basically, like, cut up a fish, and then you kind of fry it.
0: Okay.
4: And it is. Yeah.
0: All right.
4: Japanese fish cake made from cured white fish paste that is dyed pink, rolled into a log, and then sliced.
0: Oh, it's like imitation crab.
4: Essentially, yeah.
0: Isn't that what they do with imitation
4: it's called
0: crab?
4: Called Naruto.
5: Yeah, it is. It is
4: Naruto
5: called Naruto. Rock. And that is where the name came from, too, for the anime, Naruto.
4: Oh.
0: All right. See, there
4: I
0: you go. Now we
4: learned something. I learned something
0: fantastic.
4: Today.
0: Thank you, Roy.
4: Delicious and nutritious and educational.
0: How about that?
4: How about that?
0: The Black
4: Roy,
0: and Dollar Show.
4: Who is Korean.
0: Yes.
4: Can say these things.
0: Yes. Chris Black did not say that.
4: Even Asians struggle with
0: it. You can call or text the show.
4: Oh, my God.
0: At 310-840-4910.
4: You want some beef?
0: Do you want
4: a piece of beef?
0: It looks floppy.
4: I got an extra.
0: I'm all right
4: spoon.
0: On the beef right now.
4: Okay.
0: But yes, the beef looks good. Looks like you're really enjoying the floppiness. Here's a text from the 720. Greetings from Denver, Colorado. Yeah, maybe Raj is texting.
4: Hearts unknown.
0: This is what the text reads. Greetings from Denver, Colorado. I listen to the Blake and Abdallah show daily.
4: Autocorrect.
0: Hopefully. Today, I disagree with you calling the NBA Finals great basketball. Coaching was a huge part of the game, and I witnessed terrible coaching from the Spurs. At 70 years old, I've seen my share of good NBA basketball. The Stanley Cup Final were much better than the NBA Finals. My only wish is my favorite team, the Colorado Avalanche, got there. My other supporting point about the Spurs is their best players didn't play their best. Yeah, I mean, that's a fair point.
4: Fair.
0: So shout out to the 720 listening in Denver, Colorado, listening to the Blake and Abdallah show.
4: I would agree that coaching was a huge part of the game. Terrible coaching from the Spurs because De'Aaron Fox should have had his ass on the bench.
0: Yes.
4: For a lot of game five.
0: Yeah.
4: A lot of game five.
0: Yeah, I could have gone with you on that. Absolutely.
4: Thank you, Blake.
6: 720 is like the 773 of this area. Does that make sense to you guys?
0: Oh, it's like extra?
6: That? Yeah.
0: Yeah. Yes. Yeah, I think you got that. That's pretty good.
6: The real ones are 303 here. So
0: right,
6: 720.
0: Okay.
6: And Chicago, the real ones are 312, right?
0: Yes, yes. Correct. Yeah. Yeah.
6: Okay.
0: Yeah, and 773 is like you came after the fact.
6: Yeah,
0: right?
6: 720
0: isn't
6: is
0: that
6: like
0: what you would say?
6: Yeah.
4: Yeah.
0: Yeah. Good stuff. All right, fantastic. Love it from the 720. It's Buck and Abdallah here on Westwood One Sports and the Westwood One Sports app. Speaking of the World Cup, and we celebrate the World Cup of soup here on the show, did you see that Scotland fans drank Boston dry?
4: Shout out.
0: Local bars ran out of Sam Adams beer. So this is the story on ESPN.com. The parent company of Sam Adams said that its Boston tap room ran out of the brand's flagship Boston Lager over the weekend because Scotland soccer fans in Boston for the World Cup drank four times as much as the bar usually sells. How about that?
4: That's awesome.
0: Isn't that great?
4: That's great. The company had to schedule an emergency delivery on Saturday morning just to keep up. Sam Adams wasn't the only one. Hennessy's bar in downtown Boston told the Boston Globe that it tripled its St. Patrick's Day sales and sold out of beer altogether on Sunday night. Shout out to the Scottish fans, man.
0: Yeah, see, that's doing what we want to see. We want to see tourists come to the country for the World Cup and to drink cities dry.
4: That's doing work.
0: You know why? Because that makes everyone happy.
4: That's doing work.
0: Bar owners, the people working, bartenders, mm-hmm. servers, they're getting tipped because they're selling more alcohol. It's great. Everyone wins in that.
4: Yeah.
0: It's fantastic.
4: Didn't that happened in, I believe it happened in 2012. The Chicago Bears went to Nashville, and I'm looking at a story right now, November 5th, 2012. The Bears fans drink Nashville bars dry.
0: Yes.
4: They went to play
0: the
4: Titans.
0: Big story here.
4: Yeah, they went to play the Titans, and the Nashville bars ran out of beer.
0: Which is hilarious.
4: Because
0: I didn't know that was something that could take place.
4: Well, I mean, I guess they aren't used to that much beer consumption because they're used to drinking whiskey and all that kind of stuff, so they don't have that much beer. Just like on tap, and they're not used to a bunch of Bears fans coming in and drinking beer. So, but Boston is a beer town.
0: Yeah.
4: Like,
0: yes.
4: That's
0: it's saying
4: wild.
0: Something. It's saying something this to show up and to drink like that. So there you go. It's pretty amazing to show up tripling St. Patrick's Day.
4: In Boston.
0: Like, what?
4: In Boston. Of all places.
0: Tripling it.
4: Oh, man. That's great. I love it. That's why I love the World Cup. It's stuff like that.
0: The World Cup's fantastic. See, Raj, the World Cup's great.
4: It's
0: you got great
4: like
0: stories
4: that,
0: like
4: man.
0: That.
6: It's a great story. I'm speechless. I'm speechless. You can
0: Thank
6: hear
0: you.
6: My enthusiasm all the way from
0: Yes. No, we can hear it. You are enthused. You are absolutely enthused. It's Buck Abdallah here on Westwood One Sports and the Westwood One Sports app. I have a question about the NBA for you. You know, when we see Jalen Brunson and the Knicks win the title, and then last year we saw SGA and the Thunder win the title, are there any conclusions that we can draw from either of these two teams? Which championship is more impressive, what the Thunder were able to pull off last year or the New York Knicks and what they accomplished this year? We'll talk about that coming up next.
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11: Soybeans and corn are higher, cattle and hogs are lower. Hello, I'm Kellen Havikin with your commodity market update. Speed wins, that's why Stein is focused on delivering higher yielding genetics faster than the competition, and why Stein released more new Enlist 3 lines than the other company. Stein has yield. Soybeans are higher on fund and technical buying. The USDA reported the sale of soybeans to unknown destinations for current and the upcoming marketing year. And the market continues to monitor crop development weather. July soybeans are 5.5 higher at 11.35.5. August is 6 higher at 11.40.5. Corn is higher on fund and technical buying. Export demand for corn has been solid. Ethanol production was down slightly while stocks unchanged. July corn 5 higher at 4.18.75. September 5.25 higher at 4.27.75. The wheat complex is higher. Contracts have been oversold and due for a bounce. The market likely has the dismal winter wheat crop factored in. July Chicago wheat is 15.25 higher at 6.11.25. In Minneapolis, July is 11 higher at 6.23. And in Kansas City, July is 16.25 higher at 6.50. Live and feeder cattle are mixed, adjusting spreads, looking ahead to tomorrow's cattle on feed report, waiting for direct trade to develop, and box beef is mixed at midday. August live cattle are down 40 at 248.80. October is 47 lower at 241.52. August feeder cattle are 57 lower at 366.30. September is 80 lower at 364.47. Hogs are mixed on spread trade. There are ongoing concerns about demand. Butcher hogs are steady and lower at midday. National direct business is sharply higher. July lean hogs are 37 lower at 94.42, and August is 130 higher at 96.35. Follow Brownfield on Twitter at Brownfield. I'm Kellen Havikin for Brownfield.
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0: 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The live stream is up each and every day during the show. 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Thank you to Raj and to Roy for producing today's show. Coming up next here on Westwood One Sports, in about 15 minutes, Jim Rome and the Jim Rome Show. Looking back at the NBA Finals, what Jalen Brunson and the New York Knicks were able to accomplish was legendary. It was one of the all-time great runs in NBA playoff finals history. We've never seen something like that before. The point differential that the Knicks won games by in this playoff run, no team has ever matched. You can go through the history books. The 96 Bulls, the 80s Celtics, Showtime Lakers. There was a team with Shaq and Kobe that just absolutely kicked the blank out of every team in the Western Conference on way to one of their championships when they won three in a row in the early 2000s. All the Golden State Warriors of the last 10 years, all of those teams were unable to do what the Knicks did in this run to the title. Jalen Brunson's also a player that, if you're looking to build your team, he's not going to go in the first 10. Right? Like if we did a fantasy draft of NBA players to build a championship roster, how far down the list would you have to get before a team takes Jalen Brunson first? You'd probably have to go pretty far. Now I'm speaking from a point of view before the playoffs took place, right? Mm-hmm. Like, now we know he is capable of doing this.
1: Even still, though.
0: So I'm guessing, yeah, but, like, is he selected before we get to 12? Is he selected in the top 10? Like the point of this conversation is not to say, is Jalen Brunson a top 10 player in the NBA?
1: Yeah.
0: The point is, it was unexpected.
1: Yes.
0: The way the Knicks got to this point and were able to win it.
1: Correct.
0: 2 years ago, the Oklahoma City Thunder had the best record in the NBA. They went on a great run in the playoffs. They win the NBA Finals. They followed up with a great regular season. Shai Gilgeous-Alexander wins two MVPs back-to-back. And they lose in the conference finals, but it was a somewhat successful year for the Thunder last year. If we look at those two championships, which one was more impressive? What the Thunder were able to accomplish last year, or the Knicks and what they accomplished this year?
1: No, to the Knicks. I mean, that's easy. It's the Knicks.
0: Right, because like if you did that same exercise with Shai Gilgeous-Alexander, you would probably have a team select him, what, within the top 10 of players?
1: Yeah, for sure.
0: Maybe top six?
1: And the problem is if you say top 10, Thunder fans are going to be upset with you and say, well, isn't he top five?
0: Because I'm just speculating. Like, what? Yeah. If you go through the list, you know, number one is probably Wembanyama right now.
1: Yeah.
0: And then you would get to Jokic, I'm guessing.
1: Yeah.
0: Luka.
1: Yes.
0: Anthony Edwards.
1: Mm-hmm.
0: Just, like, spitballing some of the names that you would select before you get to Shai Gilgeous-Alexander.
1: Yeah.
0: But he won two MVPs in a row.
1: Yeah. And I'll tell you this, though. Personally, for me, Adam Abdallah, for my team,
0: yep.
1: I would rather have Jalen Brunson.
0: And I was hoping you said that because that's how I feel.
1: I would rather have Jalen Brunson, one,
0: yeah,
1: because he's a winner who, and this might be an age thing, and this might be the oldest man thing I've ever said in my life, and this might be all the gray hairs that I have showing that, like, I want the guy that does the basketball things in basketball. Like, I want the guy that doesn't care about everything else. I want the guy that cares about basketball. I want the guy that does everything to win. I want that guy. I don't want the guy that flops all the time. I don't want the guy that the conversation around him is never about how good of a player he is. The conversation around SGA is always the flopping and the free throw merchant and the videos and his wardrobe. And, like, it's never about basketball. That's, and yes,
0: the cease and desist.
1: The cease and desist, yes. And yeah, like, I get it.
0: Now. Yes, you've no, won don't two, download it. But
1: you've
0: yeah.
1: won two MVPs in a row. I'm not doubting your greatness as a basketball player, but for my team, as a fan, like if he were on if I had to pick a player for the Chicago Bulls, I want Jalen Brunson on my team over SGA.
0: Yeah, and that's exactly why I thought of this conversation. Because I was thinking about Brunson and what he accomplished, winning an NBA Finals MVP, winning a championship. He's the king of New York City. Like, what a cool story it is around Jalen Brunson and what he's accomplished with the Knicks. And I would much rather have that than everything else that goes along with Shai Gilgeous-Alexander and two MVP awards.
1: Mm-hmm.
0: And that's why I'm only drawing the comparison to last year's championship, because both teams won a championship.
1: Yeah.
0: You know, the Thunder, it wasn't just the playoff run that was historical, but, like, their regular season into the playoffs, essentially, you could put that on par with the Bulls, the Warriors, and that's kind of it. Like, they had a great year last year that was on par with some of the all-time great teams we've ever seen.
1: Mm-hmm.
0: Now, to have that conversation about being a dynasty or the legendary status, some of that goes to this idea that when you look at a team that is going to be up for that, they have to continue succeeding, right? And because the Thunder didn't in this season, now you can push them back down a peg, and you can say, okay, you're just a one-time champion right now. Let's compare you to other one-time champions.
1: Mm-hmm.
0: And that's where I thought of the conversation about Jalen Brunson. And, like, who would you rather have? Who would you rather be the guy leading your team to a championship? And to me, it would be Jalen Brunson by far. Like, the way the Knicks won this title, to me, was fascinating. It was fun to watch. It was cool. And I like it. And you're right. When you look at the way the Thunder play and the way that they won their title last year, there's like an element of it's just not my vibe. And
1: yeah,
0: I don't want to like absolutely crap on Thunder fans and all of that, but it's just I'd rather go with the Knicks than the Thunder in this conversation.
1: Yeah, absolutely. And look, I wouldn't be saying this. I wouldn't be saying this about the Spurs. I just wouldn't. If you were saying, would you rather have Wembanyama or Jalen Brunson, I'd probably be picking Wembanyama because I think he's the better basketball player. I think he's got, you know, potential face of the league, all that kind of stuff. Like, it's the fact that all of this stuff around SGA, Chet Holmgren, the rest of the Thunder, like, not all of the Thunder. Like, obviously, like, Alex Caruso is not a part of that. And, like, there are guys on this. So it's not the entire team. But it's, like, the main guys on their team. It's the faces of their team. Like
0: you're just calling out the three guys in the AT&T commercial where they show up all dressed the same. That's who you're calling up. I know what you're doing.
1: The faces of the team?
0: Hey, we're all dressed the same. What are you? That's my fit. You have my fit? Why? It's my fit. Like, come on, guys. Like, what?
1: I mean,
0: what
1: I like the three guys that are walking on the mountain. You know, that's
0: the Knicks.
1: That's my team. I like the guys decked out in Patagonia on the mountain.
0: Raj chimes in, and Raj is wrong because Bleck and Abdallah are about ethical hoops.
1: Yeah,
0: now,
1: he's
0: chiming
1: in
0: saying that if SGA was playing for the Bulls, we would be flopping around with him. No,
2: you
0: thank
2: know.
0: You, sir.
2: Just like
0: no,
2: the
1: absolutely
2: fans,
1: not.
2: You guys would be fist pumping win after win.
1: Nope.
2: You'd be, they're really fouls. I swear, guys. See, there really is. Look, they're fouls. You'd love it. You'd love it.
0: No. Now, if Caleb did it,
1: all right, maybe we
0: change our opinion.
1: Caleb doesn't flop.
0: Maybe if Caleb did,
1: but
0: Caleb's
1: tough, man.
0: That's an ethical quarterback right
1: Caleb
0: there.
1: Caleb doesn't flop.
0: Avoiding sacks, Raj. That's what he's about. He's avoiding sacks.
2: Not
0: that's
2: only do I think you guys would support it, I bet you would get pumped when he, like, got refs on calls. To get, like, it'd make you even happier.
0: No.
2: If it was helping the Bulls, I bet it would. I bet it would. And
0: no,
2: I bet
0: it's
2: everybody
0: listening,
2: so. Your team, too. You'd be just like Thunder fans if he was helping your team win. All of you would.
1: No.
0: Thunder
2: Don't
0: fans
2: lie.
0: Take it
2: Any
0: personally, though. They get very upset when you
1: they
0: point out how dislike
1: Come
0: their team
1: now.
0: Is.
1: They're so mad about it, man. They're so mad about it. But, I mean, we did have Derrick Rose who fell. But Derrick Rose was going to the basket all the time.
0: He also ripped the rim off.
1: Yeah.
0: I mean, come on.
1: Derrick Rose was the guy.
0: Before we go, final minute of the show, do you have any thoughts on Michael Myers possibly leaking that an Austin Powers 4 could be in the works?
1: I mean, the jokes weren't funny when they did it the third. The second time, they were kind of funny.
0: Goldmember was 20 years ago.
1: I know. The third time, the jokes weren't funny. The second time, they were kind of funny again. The third time, they were not funny.
0: I can't see. Who has a thirst for another Austin Powers movie?
1: The first time, it was one of the funniest movies I'd ever seen.
0: Oh,
1: I was also, 12.
0: No doubt. Yeah, yes. The scene when the cart is stuck in the hallway.
1: Yeah.
0: That's an all-time gag.
1: That's comedy.
0: That's great.
2: I think we're the target.
0: Apparently,
2: it's elder millennials.
0: Yeah.
1: Yeah.
0: Exactly. All right, so I'm going to pass on Austin Powers 4. Jim Rome and the Jim Rome Show is coming up next.
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7: Minnesota News Network, I'm Sean Maloney. Grandma's Marathon takes place in Duluth on Saturday, and Minnesotans need to prep for closed highways and detours. MnDOT Public Affairs Coordinator Margie Nelson says you can head online to get up-to-the-minute info on delays and detours.
8: We recommend checking 511. We have the detour routes posted on there, so you can see what they are. If you use the Future Impact tab right now, they're already posted, so you can see where you'd be going and be able to assess. You can also look at the traffic speeds and see how far the backups are on 511. It's a great tool.
7: I-35 and Highway 61 will be detoured in Duluth to accommodate the marathon. Minnesota Congresswoman Kelly Morrison is raising concerns about a proposed EPA rule that she says could allow more toxic pollutants into waterways. Morrison is urging federal officials to keep stricter clean water standards for coal-fired power plants. She warns rolling back limits on arsenic, lead, and mercury could put drinking water and public health at risk. And drought conditions continue to affect large portions of Minnesota despite recent rainfall in some areas. The latest state data shows more than 40% of Minnesota is considered abnormally dry. This is MNN.
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26: A signing may happen Friday. I'm Carmen Roberts, Fox News. The agreement between the U.S. and Iran is likely to be signed on Friday in Switzerland. And President Trump, who attended the G7 meeting in France, says he may stay for the signing. Fox's Jared Halpern has more on the deal.
27: A 60-day memorandum of understanding is intended to set the table for final talks over Iran's nuclear program, while giving Iran immediate waivers to sell oil and create a framework for $300 billion in reconstruction and economic aid. President Trump says the U.S. will not be putting up that money.
28: There'll be 15 to 20 years to rebuild what they have right now. So they have to behave themselves. If they're not behaving, they get hit again.
27: The agreement also requires Iran to allow toll-free passage through the Strait of Hormuz. In Washington, Jared Halpern, Fox News.
26: The Federal Reserve left interest rates unchanged today, but the new chairman, Kevin Warsh, did not offer any projections for future rate decisions. Instead, he announced that he is appointing task forces to help the Fed.
29: Each task force will serve an objective shared by everyone in the system, shared by everyone around that table that I sat with over the last couple of days. A Federal Reserve that is clear-eyed about its mission, fit for purpose, and focused on the future.
26: Meantime, other Fed officials signaled a rate hike is now more likely this year than a rate cut. And the Senate today postponed a hearing to confirm Jay Clayton as director of the National Intelligence. And that was postponed after President Trump ordered him not to appear.
30: Every action he takes undercuts our safety for his own ridiculous, sometimes even indiscernible, political motivation.
26: Senate Minority Leader Chuck Schumer criticizing President Trump's move. 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
26: Demonstrators at the Georgia State House are upset. Lawmakers plan to redraw congressional district maps, but it won't take place today. State lawmakers refused to take up the planned vote during a special session, with House Speaker Republican John Burns explaining.
34: Because any changes to our current congressional or legislative districts would not go into effect until 2028, we believe it is prudent to take the appropriate and necessary time to do this important duty the right way, and not to rush through it.
26: Democratic lawmakers and civil rights advocates opposed gerrymandering, and they argued that changes would weaken minority representation and disproportionately affect black voters. Republicans argued the maps must be revised to comply with the Supreme Court ruling. The Trump administration's buying back another energy company's offshore leases. It is paying $765 million to Invenergy, and that is to cancel four leases, and that is equal to what the company originally paid for the government for those leases. And by buying them back, the administration's halting offshore wind projects that President Trump opposes and shifting funds towards fossil fuel development. Massachusetts expands a program to prevent wrong-way crashes.
0: With a program going into effect at more than 400 locations across the state, the $50 to $75 million program includes what Governor Maura Healey calls cutting-edge technology, such as sensors, which activate audible warnings and alert law enforcement when a wrong-way driver is traveling down the road. There are also new signs lit up with flashing LEDs and pavement markings. Lillian Wu, Fox News.
26: And stocks turned lower after the Fed left interest rates unchanged and signaled a rate hike is more likely. The Dow down 113 points. I'm Carmen Roberts. This is Fox News.
1: Here's your total security of Southern Minnesota weather forecast and meteorologist Megan Mulford. A severe thunderstorm watch continues until 8 p.m. tonight. Cloudy skies with a few peaks of sun this afternoon, with thunderstorms likely. Daytime highs approaching 72. Winds out of the west 10 to 20 miles an hour. Chance of thunderstorms tonight. Lows level off around 54. Cloudy skies expected. I'm weatherology meteorologist Megan Mulford. Right now, 68.
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31: Using his vast knowledge of history and politics, we start our day off right with motivational speaker Richard Battle.
11: We've got him, Mr. Battle. How are you doing, my friend?
12: Good morning, Al. Welcome back from vacation.
11: Thank you very much. It was interesting in that, you know, I know my wife. I've known her for a long time. But we were chatting, and I mentioned, you know, well, we spent quite a time talking about Father's Day and that sort of thing coming up. And I told her, I said, I kind of can't wait to get back and get chatting with Battle. And she goes, what's up? And I said, well, I just know we're going to chat again about his book, The Unopened Present. Battle, between you and I, this is the thing that makes it work. I love the history books. Don't get me wrong. I love what you write about. I get that. But this book struck me so hard, and I don't know, was it 4 or 5 years ago? I don't know how long we've had this, but this is the one that I think every human listening to this show should have a copy of.
12: Well, thank you. The book came 3 years ago, but the God moment that inspired it came 4 years ago, right before Father's Day, and it's a very personal book to me because of its relationship with my late son. And to briefly state the story, there's two stories that span 25 years apart. And when my son was 6 months old, I was afraid I wouldn't live long enough to teach him life's greatest lesson. So I wrote him a letter, and I listed 43 of them in case I didn't live. And unfortunately, he passed away 3 months later. And I ended up writing my second book, Surviving Grief by God's Grace, about losing him. And the letter sat there for over 20 years before I did a four-minute radio interview, and we've talked about this in
11: How
12: Iowa.
11: How do you do that? I interviewed you in 4 minutes. I talked that much.
12: It's almost impossible, but I did it from a Ford dealership where I dropped my truck off in the sales lounge at 7:37 in the morning when no one was there, but one person walked in behind me, and when I was driving home, I got a call from the dealership, and I thought, well, they screwed my truck up. I'm going to have to go back. And the guy, when I called, he said, were you the one talking in the sales lounge? And I said, yes, I was. And he said, I just wanted to thank you. Last night I prayed to God all night long to send somebody to say something that could comfort me and ease my pain. Wow. I think he sent you. I lost my daughter 2 months ago.
11: Wow.
12: So that's... And that was very humbling. And I told a friend about that who had known me for several years. And he said, that's a God moment. You need to tell that story and take that letter and expand upon it and write that as a book because that can help parents. And it's been such a blessing the last 3 years since it's been out.
11: It is a fantastic book. Everybody should have it. The connection for me battle, I have not lost my son, God bless that. But I wrote, hand wrote, What It Takes to Be a Travis. It was, I hand wrote three of them, a copy for each of my sons. And, I mean, they're not life-changing things. And sometimes it's how to shake a hand and that, you know, just things that I've, and what kills me battle, my three hand have exactly 43 lessons. What I handed off. Wow. And I thought to myself, that can't be other than a God moment. Why would he put you in my life? Why would he have you have this great book that is, by the way, 10,000 times better than the Al book, but mine was just lists, but it had exactly 43. I don't know if I've told you that, but my wife, we were talking about this, she goes, why do you like it so much? She said, well, because of the book I wrote and gave the kids. She goes, yeah. I said, it had 43 notes, and his has that. She was dumbfounded. This is... unbelievable, this book.
12: Well, thank you. The people ask me, why'd you put 43? And I said, well, that's all I could think of at the time.
11: It's exactly the same. I got nothing. I'm spent.
12: So what's interesting, and I didn't think about this when I was doing the letter, but most parenting, if you think about it, is reactionary. Most of the time, kids do something, and then we react and try to teach them a lesson from it, even though sometimes they don't want to hear it. But what I was trying to do was strategically think, what things do I want? And having them written down like this in this volume allows people to think ahead of time, do I want to teach that lesson or not? When do I want to teach it? How do I want to teach it? Are there lessons I'm thinking of that Richard didn't put in the book that I want to make sure I teach? It gets parents thinking ahead of time, and it doesn't take but one idea to change somebody's life, as Oliver Wendell Holmes said, and a mind stretched by a new idea never returns to its original dimension.
11: Well, I think what it does, and it's even easier, we've said this, I guess, years ago, it's even easier now than it was before. The internet, the videos, and all that. I think for an adult to sit down and think, what do I want if it's not my children, my grandkids, the generations from now to know about who it meant to be here today and who we are as Travises or as Battles, to purposely write that down means something. You can do it on video, like say. I think it really means something. And like you say, it now makes me think, Al's be sure to give a firm handshake may not be one of your life lessons, but what would you put in its place? And I think if a person thinks like that and takes that time, it really can become meaningful. We make the joke about the roast beef with your grandmother. You just do it because you do it, right? My grandmother did it, so I did it. This is the exact opposite of that. This is sitting down and saying, okay, what makes it? And it's called The Unopened Present because, again, his child did not get to see it. But the book is fantastic, and there you expound on each of the 43 things and why and how. No one will read this and think, I shouldn't do the same thing. Will everybody do it? Maybe not, but they should.
12: If you'll notice, it's not a huge book. It's a very easy read,
11: yes.
12: But it it generates ideas and thinking. That's the main thing. And so there's scripture verses for each lesson. There's examples and context. There's a space on each page to write your own notes. I've got families that will sit down with kids and they'll read a lesson to them after dinner one night a week or something. There's all kinds of different ways people have used it that have come back and told me. And everyone humbles me because everyone that benefits adds impact to my late son's too short life.
11: Yeah, and it will make a difference, I promise you that. We just got to get the book in everybody's hands. You go to richardbattle.com, richardbattle.com, and go to the book section, The Unopened Present. This is a Father's Day present like nobody's business. If you've already had your children, get a copy to your dad for this book. Grandparents are the same way. Get a copy for your kids. This goes as well for
12: guess
11: women.
12: What? Guess what? This week until through next Monday, we have a Father's Day promo that every book you order on richardbattle.com comes with free shipping. Hopefully they'll order the unopened present plus some other things.
11: Sure.
12: But
11: yeah.
12: That's the way the website works, so there's free shipping through next Monday.
11: Well, that's fantastic. And again, Father's Day's coming up. This is as much a Father's Day or Mother's Day present if you miss Mother's Day. But I think every family should have this in their library. It should be sitting on a coffee table. It should be like you say, hey, let's take a second. Let's just read this one here today and see what you think about it and how it hits you. And I think America will be a much better place. As far as books goes, Bale, this one hit me as hard as any book I've ever read. And I'm not ripping your
12: personal.
11: Yeah.
12: As we've spoken about before, because of that impact, and I was just sitting there in my mind wondering, thinking, if Warden June Cleaver had this book, think how the Beaver would have turned out.
11: There you go. Grief by God's Grace, so that was the book you're doing radio interviews about because you lost your son. Is that still available online? I have not read that book.
12: Yes, Surviving Grief by God's Grace is the book that I wrote after I lost him. And everyone grieves differently. And the way I grieved was reading every book I could get my hands on about the loss of a child. And there were some from people who hadn't lost a child. And then I was journaling and I was reading scripture. And 5 months after my son passed, another couple lost a son in church. And I shared my journal notes. And they said, that can help people. You should share that and put that into a book form. And I spoke last Saturday at a church. And so

0: want to talk more or less. And so it just varies. So I always offer to help.
1: Sure.
0: Because I was helped when I was in the deepest grief, and some people have come back, and some people I talk to over and over, and others don't come back.
1: Gotcha. We've got to go to break. We'll talk more about it. It's The Unopened Present by Richard Battle. Get a copy. Do it today.
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5: 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I'm Dr. Eve DeRosa, Chairman of Emergency Medicine at Lenox Hill Hospital. 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
1: I'm lucky to call him my friend. I'm lucky to have him on the program. He is the man who wrote The Unopened Present, Richard Battle. Battle is funny because took the book out and because we were going to chat about it. And fumbling through the pages, and I remember a chapter that hit me before, but it really comes into effect now. What I mean by that is when you write down life rules, they're always there, right? I mean, this isn't, you know, things will change with history. Here's one. Number 33. Most rich and successful people paid their dues. Learn from them. Don't envy them. And that comes this week when some guy, never met him, became a trillionaire, and half the world's going nuts on the guy, like, oh, that isn't fair, this and that. I'm like, man, a guy can shoot a rocket to the moon, go pick up our astronauts, land a rocket back down on its own self. I can't do that, Battle. I don't have one envious bone that he's got that kind of money, and nor should I. And there's your number 33. You wrote that 26 years ago, and it could say Elon Musk right in the title. Sorry. I loved it.
0: Well, I agree, and I sit there and was looking at the list this week as well, and what's interesting to me is the timelessness of them.
1: Yep.
0: And they're all common sense. I mean, there's nothing that I invented there, no. But it's recognizing the important lessons in life.

0: and codifying them, if you will, and sharing them. And that's the main thing, because most of the time we just live and we, again, react to situations versus thinking ahead what we're going to do when situations occur.
1: Yeah. I just love it. Think before you act. There are consequences to your actions, choices, and decisions. And then you write a chapter on each one, right? Or I should say a chapter, a couple, three pages is all. This is an easy read.
0: Yes, it's a very easy read purposely, because all we're trying to do is give people a thought and then give them some context. They're free to then explore as much as they want. But the ideas are simple enough with small context and a scripture example that they can stand upon their own as well.
1: And again, back to, I think, the big purpose of the book, or I think which could really make a difference, is to get everybody thinking in that way. You can have your own unopened present. You can sit down and write, what's it taking? Maybe it's not 43 things. Maybe you're simple and it's three. I don't care. Maybe you're really ADHD like Al and you can get to 65. Doesn't matter. Write them down, think about them, and hand them to your offspring. How cool is that?
0: Well, yes, and we've talked before. I have a piece of property I inherited through the generations that my great-great-grandfather bought in 1854. And I have one picture of him, but I know nothing else about him, what he thought, what he did during that. Same thing with most of my other relatives. And how I wish now I knew more about him and them. And here's an opportunity to take something and use it as a springboard also.
1: Your great-grandkids down the road, people will know who Richard Battle was by reading this book. I mean, there are 43 examples of what he thought and how he worked and how his brain worked. People will know you, Mr. Battle, and I'm glad to know you. Let's get people to your website, because it's up and running. Whatever happened to AUL or whatever, you got it going now. It's richardbattle.com. 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Take a look around. You've got the merchandise now. A lot of your sayings are you can get on shirts and T-shirts and sweatshirts. And it's boy, what a website you got there, buddy.
0: Well, we appreciate that. And all books at richardbattle.com are signed. If you'd like them inscribed, we're happy to do that. If you'll email me, richard@richardbattle.com, after you order, we're happy to do it. They're also available on Amazon, including 11 volumes are in Kindle and 8 are in audio versions.
1: That's fantastic. And we should, because I only have a minute and a half to go, bring up that you have another book coming out shortly, within the month, right? The Next Generation of Americans Who Made America.
0: Americans Who Made America, the 20th Century. The American Century will be out July 14th. There'll be 43 people profiled, over 458 motivational quotes, which means for the three Americans volumes, there's over 1,000 quotations. Very easy read, stories of people with the American do spirit.
1: I'm going to be honest with you. This is what I'm really excited about on this one, because for the first two volumes, there were folks in there I didn't know. I might have been able to name the name, but couldn't tell you the great stories you were finding in there. I think I know my 20th century. I think I should know these people. I'm excited to see if there's somebody in there I don't know, or if there are folks that are in there stuff I don't know about them. This one's exciting. I'm excited about it.
0: Well, you'll know some, but what I look for is I look for the uniqueness of their American spirit, because everyone has it in different flavors, if you will. And so even though I knew some of the people, I didn't know some of the story behind them. And that's what's important and what we can use to help better our lives.
1: It's going to be exciting. I can't wait for the book to come out. We'll talk about it between now and then. Get a copy of The Unopened Present. Do it today, richardbattle.com. Richard, we'll see you again next week.
0: Always my pleasure. God bless America.
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10: 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Al Travis.
1: 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Go there. His website's up and running. They're having some issues the last couple weeks, but they're running now. 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I happen to be wearing, if you're going to watch on the YouTube today, an Al Travis Carhartt golf shirt. Loving this thing. I wasn't sure because it's Carhartt. You know, they know how to make farm gear. Could they do a nice golf shirt? It's fantastic. I know I had a couple of guests, a couple of people email saying, no, you're going to love them. I absolutely do. 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Upper right-hand corner says the Al Store. Hit there. Thousands upon thousands of things you can order. And when you look at them, logos can be made bigger or smaller, put on the right collar, the left collar, the back. You can move things around. It's quite easy. Quite a lot of fun to play with, actually. Well, for me, anyway. If you're interested, Al Travis Show, www.altravisshow.com. Check it out. It's the Al Store. We have more coming up right after this.
11: Minnesota News Network, I'm Sean Maloney. Drought conditions continue across much of Minnesota despite recent rain. More than 40% of the state is abnormally dry, with about a third in moderate to severe drought. The worst areas include the Headwaters region in southwest Minnesota. Officials say more rainfall is needed heading into summer. News of an agreement to end President Trump's war with Iran is good news for motorists. Nick Jarmus with AAA says reopening the Strait of Hormuz should continue the downward direction of gas prices.
12: But at what point it really accelerates and begins to bring us closer to where prices were before this all started is very difficult to say at this point.
11: Jarmus notes gas prices are still about a dollar per gallon below where they were in June of 2022, their all-time high. And the Minnesota Department of Natural Resources is offering a once-in-a-lifetime opportunity for big game hunters. The application period is now open for one of 12 licenses to hunt elk in northwestern Minnesota. Hunters have until July 7th to apply. There are three recognized herds in the state, and this year's licenses are available for all three herds. This is MNN.
13: Here's your total security of Southern Minnesota weather forecast. I'm meteorologist Megan Mulford. A severe thunderstorm watch continues until 8 p.m. tonight. Cloudy skies with a few peaks of sun this afternoon, with thunderstorms likely. Daytime highs approaching 72. Winds out of the west, 10 to 20 miles an hour. Chance of thunderstorms tonight, lows level off around 54. Cloudy skies expected. I'm weatherology meteorologist Megan Mulford. Right now, 68.
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22: You have the eye for human weakness, but not the stomach.
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26: Are you the police?
27: No, ma'am. We're musicians.
1: It's the Al Travis Show. Love having him on. He's Senator Eric Putnam. Senator, how are you today?
28: I'm doing well, my friend. How about yourself?
1: I'm good, thank you. This is such an interesting time in talk radio, in that you kind of get through with the session now, so the chum is out of the water, all the weird stuff people try to get past, which is a lot of fun to talk about. But now we're in this thing where it gets down and dirty and serious, right? We have elections. We're going to have to decide which way this state goes. And I don't know if you know anybody at the Star Trib. I'm just almost embarrassed that I read that thing every day, and here's why. Monday, the St. Paul Pioneer Press had the lead story being that Iran and Donald Trump came to terms, you know, that war could be overcome Friday. We'll see. I mean, I'm not, the story can be the story. But the Minneapolis Star Tribune's lead story that way is that Amy Klobuchar is leading in the polls for governor. World war nuclear power and a poll 6 months out from an election. I just thought, that's just crazy. Well, they have done a poll as their top story 3 days in a row now, and I'm like, is there seriously nothing going on? Is nothing going on up in St. Cloud? You guys got nothing to talk about? Can we cover a little St. Cloud action? Nothing?
28: Well, you know how it is. It's the horse race. And the crazy thing right now is people are spending stupid amounts of money already in this campaign. Stupid amounts, especially in the Senate. And I think that's easier than actually campaigning or being competent. But the amount of money that people are spending right now to get things going, it's crazy. When I'm knocking doors, people are like, yeah, talk to me in October. And I think that's where the world is. But I think that the some of the parties and some of the campaigns are.
1: If I'm not mistaken, you're a bit of a friend of Klobuchar. So, I mean, I'm not ripping this, but I want us to have this conversation. So the paper puts that out, and I don't think it's even shocking that Amy Klobuchar is in the lead right now. Is there a politician next to Walz whose name is more recognized in the state of Minnesota? I found it interesting. But the interesting point for me to you, she didn't break 50%. I was rather shocked, right? I mean, it was 40% is an 8-point difference. And I say this in that everybody knows Senator Klobuchar. The name is, there isn't a human Minnesota that I think doesn't know the name. But on the other hand, with Damuth and Qualls, Qualls especially, I mean, if you're not a politician, you don't have any clue. But with Damuth, Speaker of the House, maybe you should know. But I bet you did a man on the street and said, Speaker of the House of Minnesota, I don't think people know.
28: No, I think you're right. And part of this goes back to it's still only June, I think is part of it. And so politicians haven't had a chance not just to get their name known, but to get the name known for something in particular, like as the gubernatorial candidate.
1: My takeaway
28: from those polls, too, is that Amy's ahead by over 10 in all of them, and she's overhead by a pillow boy by like 40 points.
1: Yeah, but that's
28: so
1: the
28: please,
1: problem.
28: Please nominate him.
1: Isn't that the problem? Isn't that the problem? I just don't know how to say that. Lindell, the pillow guy, used to be a sponsor here. I don't know how long that holds on. So, I've never met him. We used to sell his pillows. So, anyway, put that up. But my problem is, if everybody knows Senator Klobuchar, the story today was that 44% of the people did not know Lisa Damuth's name, and 51 didn't know Qualls. My point being is, if there's an 8-point difference and you have that many people that didn't even know the name, that can only fall towards either one of those two, right? I mean, you know, Amy, there's no growth there. Is that scare anybody that she's not over 50? I would have thought she'd been at 53 or whatever her, Senate thing is. She walks with this thing. But it's got to be scarier. In my opinion, I could be wrong. You tell me I'm wrong. Tell me I'm wrong.
28: No, I'll go back to I don't think it is all that anxiety-producing, partially because people know of her and they know her name, but they don't know her as a gubernatorial candidate. So I think that's part of what it is. And it's so I don't think that everyone who's undecided is going to run toward Lisa Damuth, especially as they get to know her and as they get to know Amy as a campaigner. I'm still feeling pretty good about Governor Klobuchar.
1: All right. And again, I'm not trying to change your vote. I just thought it was an interesting thing. The other thing I thought was interesting, and for folks just to follow along, this is how hard politics are. So I presume Klobuchar and Craig have run into each other more than a couple times, even if it's just on the plane to Washington and back, right? I'm not saying they're chummy friends, but Klobuchar, for whatever reason, has been compelled to throw her weight behind somebody. And she did the political swim thing, I support the party and who they nominated, but I'm not supporting Craig because I like her. And it was like this whole thing, and she is trapped there, isn't she? That's Klobuchar's issue. She's the middle gal or wants to be the middle gal, and you have the far left that say, hey, wait a minute, we got her the nod. You got to jump with us. Oh, I'm with you. Bet I'm not against her either because I kind of like her. She's a friend of mine. What a tough spot to be in as a politician. Are you not allowed to say I'm out? You guys decide.
28: What do you mean? Like, oh, I see what you mean. Like, I'm not going to tell anybody. I'm not going to endorse anybody ever.
1: You can guess who I'm going to vote for when I get into the voting booth, but that's all you're going to have. Can a politician not do that?
28: You know, it's tough. Like, I thought so, too. I didn't think it was a big deal. Like, so I endorsed Angie Craig. I think Peggy's great, too, but I did endorse Angie Craig. Yep. And a couple of people gave me crap for it. And I was like, well, you don't know both of them. It's not that big of a deal. Like, who I endorse should not matter to you at all. Like, I make some really bad decisions. You should see my hair some mornings. So, like, don't just scurry after me because I think this person's probably slightly better than the other one right now. I mean, who knows? So I think endorsements are weird, especially of individual politicians. Different with, like, organizations. That makes sense. But when an individual politician endorses someone, please don't pay attention.
1: Politicians, how about your favorite singer or people like that? It's like, I could care less what you think. I have my own thoughts.
28: Right.
1: So that gets me. But then back to the question – Do you all feel compelled to share that then?
28: We're asked. So people will ask us, and they really want us to endorse them.
1: Right.
28: And, again, I don't know exactly what that accomplishes for anybody anywhere. I think it maybe does, but I don't think it should. So when you're asked and you got two friends, and in my case with the Center Race, they're two friends of mine, and they both say, hey, Eric, will you endorse me? It's kind of a tough place to be. So I can see Amy in that place being like, look, I know both these people. They're both awesome. I just don't want to irritate one of my friends, because at this point, like, we all get to – we know each other pretty well, most of us do.
1: No, that's so my point with her. She was put in a box for no good reason, and I think if I were her, I would say, you know what? No one's going to know who I voted for when I walk in. I think these are two great folks. You guys figure it out and walk away from it, because I felt horrible for the song and dance. Well, I support the candidate, but, of course, I also support the other candidate. I'm like, God, we put people in bad spots.
28: Just what we do. But what I'm trying to suggest is sometimes it's more relational than political. Like, that's sometimes just as important a part of it, because it's kind of weird when people ask you to do this, and you're like, one, why does anybody care?
1: Yeah.
28: And two, like, I think both of you are cool, so it becomes a bit of a challenge.
1: Isn't that – okay, now this is where I'm going to disagree with you a little bit.
28: Sure.
1: So I like you a ton. I'm not voting for you. Okay,
28: can still move to St. Cloud and do it.
1: Well, the way you run things around here, I'll just mail it in. I guess my point is, when it comes to voting on who's my better friend is not what I'm looking for. Who most aligns with you? And that's what I think we would like to know out of Klobuchar. Who do you feel you more align with? Well, she's aligned with both sides and not going to say because they're friends. I have no problem saying I'm not going to say anything because you're my friend. Putnam, I won't vote for you. I love you. But we stand, you know, if I'm like, okay, I do this and you do that. I mean, I would rather we voted on our politics and not our friendships. Does that make sense? Did I say that?
28: I think it's a totally fair point. But I would also say, like, when you see two people who actually aren't that fundamentally radically different, then that relationship becomes part of the calculation.
1: But see, that's the fun thing about that's why she does this. Because when these two start running, Craig and Flanagan, they have to separate themselves. They are going to say we're not basically the same human. Just vote for me because my signs are better. You know, this is they're going to have to do that. And it'll be fun. Now, the other one I want to bring up, and I don't shame on the Star Trip. The front page was a picture of Wall saying that it's the lowest ever, 39%, and it's been. And I'm like, how is that even a story? And what I mean by that is he's not running. It's kind of like going after Trump. Trump's not running anymore. Why are we beating these people on the front page of the paper? And I'm sticking up for Walls here. He's not running, people. Why are you polling those numbers?
28: Yeah, I think that's – well, I think in terms of, like, the poll makers, they're probably trying to think, like, how will he impact the election. And I don't think he will, and he shouldn't. I don't think that I agree with you. I think, you know, he's done his thing, and he's moving on. And there'll be efforts to say that Amy Klobuchar is another Tim Walz term, which is absolutely dumb. That's just not going to be the case. Completely different people, completely different approaches to politics. But because of that, people might want to know – Walls is sort of symbolic resonance in different communities and places. But again, I'm going to bet your fundamental point, totally with you. I don't know this is front page news. When there's other stuff going on, that's where you're going.
1: Cloud. Go cover something. Give me something other than the guy not running what his poll numbers are. But let me ask you this as a politician, though, and because you guys think this way, when you see numbers like that, and again, I think internal polling would be one thing, front page of the paper is another. But when you see stuff like that, then do you have to say, wow, guy was up here. Guys now here, what were the things he tripped up on and then try to learn from those and say the fraud thing killed him or the ice thing helped? You know, do you bust it down like that? Do you sit around with people with coffee and say, you see those numbers? I can tell you why.
28: Not with the numbers so much, but with the policies, I mean, there's stuff that Walz has done that I don't like. Lots of stuff that he's done that I don't like.
1: But
28: the stuff he's done that I do like.
1: But that's up to the Klobuchars then to say, this is how I differ then, right? She can come up with a few things and say, this is why, and then, like, okay, she... That's the only thing I saw out of the Walz thing. I felt horrible for him, front page of the paper. What a crappy photo. But anyway, we got to go to break. When I come back, I want to talk higher education with you, okay? University of Minnesota is teeing me off. We'll talk about it after this.
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5: 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I'm Dr. Eve DeRosa, Chairman of Emergency Medicine at Lenox Hill Hospital. 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
1: Love having him on. He's Senator Eric Putnam. Senator, just kind of a quick hitter here, but also in the paper today, one of the things they polled people on, their thoughts on the Minnesota state flag. They say it is deeply unpopular. This is the paper. 33% say they like the flag. 50% overly opposed to this thing. The others, like, want nothing to do with it. Is that something where you think the state of Minnesota would look and say, oh, we gave it a shot, maybe we didn't get it right, and we'll look at this thing again if only 33% like it? And personally, I don't care. This is like 101 on my list of things to do. I hate the seal more than the flag. It's kind of got that Hunger Games weird pigeony loon thing going. I'm not a big, but these are things that don't matter to me. Your thoughts, could they go back and relook at that, seeing how people are not thrilled with the new flag?
28: So a couple things. One, I don't think we're going to. And two, I'm 100% with you. There are like 8,000 things more important than the flag right now. But I think why it's coming up, and I'm going to blame both sides just for fun and also because I think it's true. One, there are people who are trying to gin it up as an election issue so that people aren't talking about their kitchen table and their lunchbox. People are trying to make that into a big cultural issue. So people are trying to make people not like it. It's not that they natively do or that they are that committed. They're trying to make people like it. And then the House did the dumbest thing in the world last session when they came up with a bill that would punish cities for not flying the new flag, which is just stupid. And like, both
1: you
28: those, both
1: like
28: those
1: it,
28: moves – I know, like, both those moves, man, come on, grow up and do the people's work. We got other things we got to do. I think that opinion poll reflects both of those,
1: I 100% agree.
28: I think, foolish moves.
1: Okay. Speaking of foolish moves, maybe you'll remember Leave a Future. Three-word tagline cost the University of Minnesota $15 million. Evidently, University of Minnesota figured it out. People hate this thing. No one has a clue what it means. Maybe leave with a future. Anyway, they've scrapped it now. That cost, that $15 million, was $500 for every kid that goes to school. That was the cost, that $15 million. Guess what? They're asking for a 3.8% increase in tuitions, which happens to be $586 per student. And I sit here going, one common sense savings, and you would not have to do these kids. I am tired of the University of Minnesota being able to pull off absolute stupidity and say, well, it's just going to cost you more. We're land grant, baby. Tell me I'm nuts. That's the math. 587, and it cost them 500 just for the stupid saying no one liked.
28: Well, do you remember we were talking about that last time, and I thought it should be leave a future and then flush? Like, I think that's... To me, that's a pretty good slogan.
1: Can I? Because what's his name with Momentum Advocacy, Brian McDaniel? He came up with it on the spur that day. He said, "Why not go for it? Go for it, and that costs nothing. 10 times better than leave it or flush it. The flushing thing I could get behind, but I'm thinking it's never going to be the thing." So
28: yeah. Well, if only you and I were in charge.
1: So what do we do with it? This is ridiculous. They're asking for a 3.8% increase. There's the other thing where they hired some law firm to help with their marketing at something that was like $5 million for each of these people. We got to stop kissing away the cash.
28: Well, so here's the thing. So one, like the amounts, that's a coincidence. They were going to raise the tuition anyway.
1: But I hear you
28: on the savings front. Yeah. Totally on the savings front. I did talk to the U about it last week. Actually, some friends at the U we talked about last week. And the story was, oops. But it was also in context as part of a full campaign. Apparently, it sounded a lot better. I was in the room when they were doing that. But still.
1: You can polish a turd. It's still a turd, sir.
28: Well, here's the thing that I think, and this is one of the things that I think about with higher ed more generally, especially when it comes to things like IT and all these other kinds of things that we do, is that you've got these, like, world-renowned experts in these things who already work there. Like, give them a tip. Like, give them an extra $20 this week and say, hey, could you – like, you person who teaches how to market – Here's a free pass for the cafeteria. Could you hook us up and set this up?
1: Marketing guy, take your 4-year marketing guys who are going to graduate this year. Give them a project. In groups of 10, come up with a slogan for the University of Minnesota. If they take yours, your entire education was free. 10 of them, 29. That's $290,000. Boom. Instead of 15 mil? And you can prove that you knew what you're doing. Here's a step-by-step plan. It's not you don't get to $15 million. How do you figure $15 million is what it costs anybody to do your marketing at any level?
28: Well, and there's a middle ground, too, because you and I would do it for $50. So, like, you have a student do it for free. You have $15 million, or just you and I do it for $50 a piece. And I think we're good. I don't know. I'm with you on that one. I love that idea, actually. I actually think that's good PR, too.
1: Well, then,
28: not only would the product be good, it'd be good PR to say, like, our students are this awesome. We're going to incentivize them to do this work. And
1: say these 10 kids that figured out the whole marketing plan, they leave with their education paid for. And guess what? On their resume, I came up with this. It's now the nationwide campaign for the University of Minnesota. That's how you get jobs. Then you pay some knucklehead friend. I'm not going to get over it. Leave a future. What does that even mean? I got to fly. I'm out of time. You know I love having you on, Senator Putnam. Get you back next week.
28: Good to see you, my friend. See you then.
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1: Do not take it wrong that I said I would not vote for Senator Putnam. I love the guy. I absolutely do. But I guess my point being is that when it comes to politics, you have to vote for what you think is best. And he and I would probably all want the same thing in the end, but how we get there is differently. What I guess I was trying to get to is if you're a politician and you're going to weigh in on who you're putting your vote behind, you can't be wishy-washy like Senator Klobuchar was. I get her point. It's a bit of a trap. But then come out, this person is my friend, but this person is who I'm more aligned with. I am going to do that. At least let's clarify. Let's put it out there. I don't think it's a shocker that Senator Putnam and I even get along on different sides of the political spectrum. He's a great guy. Love having him on the show. Love having you here. Coming up in a matter of moments, we'll talk some finances with Connor and Brick by Brick.
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0: ending the war. I'm Carmen Roberts, Fox News. President Trump says he pushed for an agreement with Iran because he wanted to avoid an economic catastrophe that could have resulted if the conflict continued.
1: If we didn't do this deal, we could have dropped more bombs for another 3 weeks, 2 weeks, 4 weeks, 2 years.
0: And he also told reporters at the G7 in France today that if the deal set to be signed Friday in Switzerland fails to deliver what he wants, then...
1: It's a memorandum of understanding. If it doesn't get done in 60 days, that's all right. We go back to bombing.
2: According to a senior administration official, Iran has agreed they will destroy their enriched stockpile of nuclear material. But President Trump said tonight that Iran's ballistic missile program will likely not be up for discussion. One thing that will be up for discussion, reconstruction money. The U.S. will work with regional partners to develop a plan with at least $300 billion for reconstruction and economic development in Iran.
0: Fox's Max Gordon in Dubai. The Federal Reserve held interest rates steady today, with some officials signaling a more aggressive outlook as inflation remains stubbornly high. Fed Chairman Kevin Warsh is opposed to giving guidance, telling reporters,
3: "At this moment in time, it doesn't feel as though providing forward guidance is right." Others have, I'd say, different views and think as a general proposition, forward guidance isn't the business we should be in.
0: Well, nearly half the policymakers are now open to a rate hike later this year, and that would be at odds with what President Trump wants, who told reporters in Paris.
1: It could happen. I mean, it's hard to believe. It just keeps the country down.
0: After indications of possibly higher rates this year, stocks instantly turned lower. The Dow now down 506 points. 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
0: Federal authorities arrest five men suspected of planning to attack people at the White House UFC event on Sunday.
6: One of the alleged motives was to target, quote, capitalist elites, billionaires, and politicians. Authorities also released photos of the weapons and the aerial maps the suspects plan to use. And as scary as all of this is, you got to give credit to President Trump. He did not appear fazed at all.
1: I haven't heard about it, no. But I watched the attack that I watched were the fighters.
6: So calm, cool, and collected. Also, the feds are looking at 23 people in online chats as part of their ongoing investigation.
0: Fox's Christina Coleman reporting. An encounter with a bear in Washington State leaves two teens injured.
7: The King County Sheriff's Office says a group of teens were hiking up a mountainside trail when a black bear charged them. One teen was hurt after being swiped by the animal. Another.
8: Here's a total security of Southern Minnesota weather forecast. I'm meteorologist Megan Mulford.
9: A severe thunderstorm watch remains in effect. Mainly cloudy skies expected this afternoon, with thunderstorms likely. Daytime highs approaching 72. Westerly winds 10 to 20 miles an hour. Mainly cloudy skies expected again tonight. Chance of thunderstorms. Lows level off around 54. From the Weatherology Weather Center, I'm meteorologist Megan Mulford. Currently 68.
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14: Doing well, Al. Thanks for having me back.
13: Oh, no, always. It's always our pleasure. Things to discuss today, and it's probably twofold, but let's start on the earliest one. Getting money for college, putting money away for college. I'd liken this, I only share my own. My in-laws, when I got married and we first started having children, set up what I think is the only thing out there, the 529, I think it was the number. And they put in money like every Christmas, you know, to help out. It's a strange concept for me because, like, oh, it was a couple hundred dollars. Oh, it was a couple hundred dollars. And it's nice. But when you're three and you get a card saying we put $200 in your college account, yeah, a little anticlimactic. But in reality, when they got to college, each one of my kids had $10,000 to $15,000, $20,000 in that account because of the compounding and stuff. Is 529 the only one of those kind of things that you can do for college? What's the way to get into college?
14: It's the main one if you're specifically trying to fund for college. It's most common. There's a lot of schools of thought on that. You know, 529s give you kind of tax benefits in that you're not taxed on the gains as they're growing, and if they're used for qualified school expenses, that's a great thing. The truth is, though, a lot of folks starting 529s, you know, it's funny to say this, but a lot of times the gains on, you know, 10 or 15 years is not exactly a massive amount. So there's a tax benefit there, but sometimes folks, depending on their circumstance, weigh that against, well, this money's locked up and can only be used for school. So, for example, if you had maybe one grandkid or something like that, and that's the only grandkid you're going to have, and you don't really have anybody else in mind, and you put a bunch of money in this thing, and then they don't go to school, or they join the military, they start a business, or they get a full-ride scholarship, and they don't need the 529 money. There's some rules now for getting refunds. There's some rules now for putting it in a Roth IRA if it's, you know, if it's in there long enough. But at the end of the day, that's kind of single-purpose money. So sometimes we'll have folks, you know, depending on how flexible they want to be, or maybe they're set on the 529. If they aren't, you know, there are other options. There's custodial accounts, which are probably the worst option for college because the financial aid is such that the kid gets penalized if they own, you know, if assets are in their name. But then even just taxable accounts accounts.
13: Let me jump in, Connor, just because you make where the money's at. So if you put that money in that kid's name, you can't make them go to college either, right? All of a sudden you just bought their hot rod or their motorcycle if you put it there. 529, is that not money in the kid's name? So there's
14: no. So the custodial account, and it depends on the state you're in. So it's something called age of majority. So a custodial account would be, you know, Al for the benefit of Al's kid.
13: Okay.
14: But the problem with the custodial account is when Al's kid becomes the age of majority. Some states it's 18, Minnesota it's 21. You have to turn that money over to them completely. There's no limits. There's no nothing. So if they're at school and they spend it on school, great. If they want to spend it on a hot rod or a trip to Vegas, they get to do that. So sometimes the lack of control there can bother folks. Again, it's also most punitive for, or one of the more punitive ones for financial aid, because that's an asset it is owned, quote, owned by the kid. Okay. The 529 is owned by the owner. So if grandma and grandpa fund a 529, it's their account. Kid can't call and get money a lot of times. You know, grandma or grandpa got to do it. And again, it's kind of single-use money for the most part. So that's the limiting factor, which is why we generally are going to preach flexibility and don't put all your eggs in one basket.
13: Well, when you talk something, okay, then what is the other thing? You put in a savings account, put a CD on it, and you say that's just the kid's college money. But when you give it to the kid, you know, hey, you graduated high school, little buddy, I'm going to give you some cash for college. Is that not a quote-unquote gift of cash, which would cost the kid tax?
14: It's for sure a gift, but it's not probably almost certainly not taxed. So, barring a trust situation, because that's kind of more complicated than most people need and a little bit expensive for this. Let's say you just open up a brokerage account in your name, Al, and let's say you made it for the benefit of like a beneficiary or a transfer on death designation to the grandkid, but let's just say you open up a joint account with your wife.
13: Yep.
14: And let's say you did three of them for your three grandkids. You can just plunk money in there, let it grow. If you're not churning it, it's going to end up being long-term gains down the road, but you can ultimately end up gifting that money to the grandkid if and when you see fit. Maybe that's 20, maybe that's 30, maybe that's 17 because they're Mark Zuckerberg and they're starting Facebook and you believe in them. And generally speaking, depending on how much money's in there, it's either an excluded gift. I think it's 17,000 this year still. You can give 17,000 to anybody. It doesn't even require a reporting. If it's over 17,000, you got to file a gift tax return, just a couple $100 with your accountant. But you have up to $3 million something in Minnesota and $17 million or $15 million with the federal before it's going to affect taxes at all.
13: All right, so then as we're running down the options, if it isn't a CD or a savings account, can I set up a Roth? Is that what we're talking about?
14: Yep, that's another awesome option. So this is harder with young kids because if you don't have earned income, you can't have a Roth. You can't fund a Roth. So your three-year-old, unless they're doing modeling, it's a little hard for them to have earned income. But let's say you got an 11-year-old that's mowing your lawn.
13: Let's just say my kids were never going to get any modeling jobs. That's right. Just throw it out there.
14: So if the kids, sometimes you'll see kids at, infant to toddlers modeling and literally making, $10,000. And so they can fund a Roth up to the max. Other times maybe you're paying the kid to do bookkeeping or filing in your business and you can, reasonably pay them a wage and then you can fund the Roth. Or maybe they work at Dairy Queen or whatever. And so they have earned income. Sometimes high school kids have a hard time making over $7,000, but sometimes they do. And so if that's the case, then you can fund a Roth in their name, a custodial Roth. So, again, under 18, you can't actually own anything. You can't own property until you're not a minor legally. But if you open a custodial Roth, that's even, in my opinion, potentially the best of both worlds because if they don't go to college, they don't have to spend the money on that. It's retirement money. If they want to do something else, start a business, buy a house, get married, they can take out contributions from that Roth tax-free. And it kind of gives more flexibility, in my opinion, than the 529. Because, again, if you take the money out of 529, it's not for school. Okay. Barring all the special rules they just introduced a couple of years ago, it's a 10% penalty in income tax.
13: So that being said, the 529, the savings, I guess the savings account just in the bank, the 529 and or a Roth, they're in the market somehow. Do I get to decide what I put my 529 money in as far as I want all
14: this is next. Yes. So most, and maybe all, I'm actually not, I don't know if there's any 529s that you can invest in anything. There might be. Most of them are limited to mutual funds because a lot of them are, well, all of them, I think, are sponsored by specific states, and so they have specific rules. You can't make changes more than once or twice a year. So they're limited in terms of they're much more akin to a 401k that way.
13: Okay.
14: They're limited in investment scope and things. A Roth IRA, you can invest in pretty much anything, barring some special stuff.
13: All right, fair enough. So how hard is that? If I wanted to buy
14: very, very simple.
13: Well, you say that you do this for a living. I call Connor at LGH and say, Connor, I want to start the 529 for my kid. Send me the paper. I mean, you say it's easy. I would have no clue. Where do I go? Where do I sign?
14: Yeah, so if someone was working with me, I would do all the paperwork. They'd sign a DocuSign, and away we'd go. It'd pretty much be done within a day or two, funded within the week. In terms of going and doing it yourself, it's just pick your standard, your favorite big bank investment company, Schwab, Fidelity, whatever, Vanguard. You go on the online. A lot of times those online systems are pretty slick now. It's open an account, on the top of the page a lot of times. It takes probably 5 minutes to open. Again, another week to fund. Now you're, if you're doing it yourself, obviously you're picking all the investments yourself, which some people really like. Some people, that's the scariest thing they've ever considered.
13: Well, that's kind of
14: more or less. It's not super complicated. Okay. The things you got to keep track of, especially with Roth, is you got to make sure you're not overfunding or that kind of stuff. There's some tax stuff you got to keep an eye on.
13: All right, fair enough. All right, well, thank you for that, Connor. Because I think if people, and again, I use my own in-laws. They started that when my kids literally were in their first birthdays, and they started doing these funds into this 529 thing, which I knew nothing about at the time. And it actually became a decent amount of money by the time it was done. If you double your money every, 8 years, it's only going to double a couple times, but you're putting money in all the time. It was a great gift. And once the kids got it, then they looked at the grandparents. I see what you're doing at Christmas time. It was really nice. I got to go to break.
14: Mm-hmm.
13: We'll be back after this with more. It's Brick by Brick with Connor on the Al Travis Show.
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5: We've got him, Connor, in with Brick by Brick. Connor, let's go on the other end of the spectrum if we can for a second. This is, I have a hard time getting over the idea that I want to retire, and I want as much money in retirement as possible so I can, you know, work it backwards. Oh, this is what we made, how much we got in, what does that mean I can live on? That seems scary to me. If you spent your whole, and how do I put this? If I went to Connor and I said, my wife and I want to retire in the same lifestyle we have, you know, that would probably be the easiest for you, right? Find out what my monthly bills are. Do a little inflation calculator and thing and say, you need this much to keep doing that. But is there anybody that says, I just want retirement to be the exact same? I want to go on trips with my wife, or I want to do this, and now the calculations go up. Let's say I only ever made 40 grand a year working at the local gas station, but I'd like to retire a couple million dollars. You know, I want to live high on the hog. Or you're the dentist who's making hundreds of thousands of dollars, but didn't put enough away, so now his lifestyle. How do you deal with the client managing what the rest of my life looks like? I'm going to be 65, I want to live to 90. Figure out the next 25 years, Connor. And by the way, I'm not going to be pulling any cash in.
6: This is why personal finance is personal, and rules of thumb are kind of ridiculous.
5: Okay.
6: And also why financial planning isn't, we'll just meet when you're 65 and then good luck till you're 90. It's an ongoing situation. So a couple of things. I would say most of the time my goal is to start at a baseline of I want to continue the lifestyle I have without working. I think that's a pretty good goal for most people. That's what a lot of those rules of thumb are kind of based on. So if they did the minimum that the internet told them to do a long time ago and they've been doing it for a long time, that's generally possible, if not a little more than that, especially the last, you know, 10, 20 years we've had good markets. But that's why I actually think, and I've found that clients have they're much more comfortable with a huge life shift. I mean, people underestimate the psychological challenge it is to go from working for 50 years to not working at all, to not collecting a paycheck like you used to. Maybe you have an investment distribution, Social Security. You have these income streams, but it's different. It's scary. You're not saving like you've been doing for years. It's a huge psychological change. Maybe one of the biggest in life, other than maybe having kids. I have found that people are much more comfortable when it isn't a rule of thumb thing. It isn't, well, here's how much money you've saved, 4% of that, here's what you can spend. When it's actually, no, here's exactly what you want to spend and what you want to spend it on. We want to buy a car every 6 years. We want to go and travel to Florida for $10,000 a year. We need to spend this much minimally to keep our lives together here. We want to give this much to church. Whatever the goals are, we put them all in the system. I would say it's a simple math equation. It gets a little complicated when you're talking about 25 years and all the different moving parts. But yeah, you put everything about their personal situation into the system, and then we can spit out a likelihood of success based off of different parameters. And if they aren't comfortable with what that likelihood is, well, then we need to make changes to make it stronger. If they go, whoa, that's way more than I need. Okay, let's spend a little more. Let's enjoy life a little more. The thing is, I think most people, once you go through it, realize the goal is not to die with as much as possible. A lot of times people are looking to, you know, spend money with the kids, have experiences while they're alive, spend earlier in retirement because you're going to slow down later, almost certainly, those kinds of things. So this is why personal finance is personal and why I get my gears grind a little bit when I hear rules of thumb thrown around.
5: Well, I guess mine is, because just who I am, worst case scenario stuff, right? You can't tell me, Connor, what my tax rate will be 20 years from now, right? I mean, who knows who's, you know, you could, you know, that can change on a daily. But can you set me up and say, even worst case, Al, this goes bad, you'll have enough to limp along. And that, you know, you'll get by. Can we get to a place like that? I think what scares me about retirement is, like you say, I've been putting away. Now you're telling me how long can I take out before I'm done. That's scary.
6: Yeah, I mean, within reason, like you said, the, you know, tax laws will change every handful of years, and the systems automatically update, and we pay a lot of money for a software that is able to be updated, you know, on an ongoing basis. That's why you build in buffers. You have conservative assumptions, and you consider tax.

0: practices. I mean, it's interesting. Sometimes I'll have a do-it-yourselfer in the office, somebody who does a lot of these things themselves. And some of them are really, really good. They think of this, and they think of that, and they think of this, and they think of that. And then they miss something like taxes, and you plug that in, and it ruins the entire plan. And they don't have enough, and they're freaking them out. Okay, take a breath. If you don't do it every day, it's a much more complicated formula than you probably give it credit for. The different things you got to consider. Inflation's another one. If they don't inflate the costs, and all of a sudden we add inflation and they run out of money in 6 years, things I've seen that before. So there's a lot of things to keep track of, but a good planner is going to help simplify it so that you're confident and you don't have to understand it all.
1: With our last minute, how can somebody get a hold of you? There's husband and wife hearing this today, and they said, "Hey, can we walk in and tell you what we think our plan is? And can you put in the numbers you got and tell us who we're nuts or not?" How do they do that? Yep. Do you take those people, and how do they get hold of you?
0: For sure. Yep. Absolutely. Email would be Connor, C-O-N-N-O-R, at lghwealth.com. 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
1: You know, I appreciate you coming on and taking care of this to us for me. Again, I think a lot of us, especially my age group, this is all we think about anymore. You get into the short runway, and this is what we want to talk about. I appreciate you being here. Really do.
0: Yep. We'll see you next time, Al.
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2: 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Annuity guarantees are based on the claims-paying ability of the issuing insurance company and state agency limits. All economic and performance information is historical and not indicative of future results. Investing may involve the risk of loss of principal. Any tax advice on this show is not intended to be used by any person for the purpose of avoiding U.S. federal or state tax penalties that may be imposed on such person. Each listener should seek advice from their tax advisor or legal counsel on topics that arise from the show. The financial professionals at LGH Wealth Management are not providing legal or tax advice. Nothing should be construed as solicitation of an offer to buy securities.
3: Minnesota News Network, I'm Sean Maloney. Grandma's Marathon takes place in Duluth on Saturday, and Minnesotans need to prep for closed highways and detours. MnDOT Public Affairs Coordinator Margie Nelson says you can head online to get up-to-the-minute info on delays and detours.
4: We recommend checking 511. We have the detour routes posted on there, so you can see what they are. If you use the Future Impact tab right now, they're already posted, so you can see where you'd be going and be able to assess. You can also look at the traffic speeds and see how far the backups are on 511. It's a great tool.
3: I-35 and Highway 60 will be detoured in Duluth to accommodate the marathon. Minnesota Congresswoman Kelly Morrison is raising concerns about a proposed EPA rule that she says could allow more toxic pollutants into waterways. Morrison is urging federal officials to keep stricter clean water standards for coal-fired power plants. She warns rolling back limits on arsenic, lead, and mercury could put drinking water and public health at risk. And drought conditions continue to affect large portions of Minnesota despite recent rainfall in some areas. The latest state data shows more than 40% of Minnesota is considered abnormally dry. This is MNN.
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0: A slow day for direct cash cattle business and cash hogs closed mix. Hello, I'm Kellen Havikin with your closing Brownfield Farm Break. Direct cash cattle trade was quiet. A few asking prices were reported in parts of Texas at $260 to $262. The rest of cattle country remains quiet. Bids remain very elusive. Due to the federal Juneteenth holiday on Friday, packer inquiry should begin to improve on Thursday. Estimated cattle slaughter was 109,000 head, up 4,000 on the week. Cash hogs were mixed. Barrows and gilts at the National Daily Direct were up 18 cents with a base range of $86 to $98. The weighted average, 97.75. Iowa, Minnesota was down 7 cents at 97.86. The Western Corn Belt was 12 cents lower at 97.77. Estimated hog slaughter was 476,000 head, up 15,000 on the year. I'm Kellen Havikin for Brownfield.
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15: Well, I want her to help, but let's be honest. You got to know something about her and see if you can take advice from her. Heather, how are you?
16: I am well. How are you?
15: Well, good. You became a grandmother, and we loved talking about that a couple of weeks ago. But while I was gone, you post the home video quite frankly, of you being nuts, that you may have a spring loose, and I should be your friend enough to tell you that. We as a society, okay, since cavemen, have tried to better ourselves to lessen the risk of harm in almost every facet. And then you post, I'm climbing up a flipping straight-up wall 500 feet up in the air. Why would anyone do this? This is as bad as jumping out of a perfectly good plane.
16: Oh, please. You're clipped in. It's not – he's talking about a Via Ferrata, folks. You wear a helmet. You are clipped onto a cable. They're really – I mean, if you're following the rules, following the instructions, you know, you're good. You're good. And it's a
15: then blast. Why do it if it isn't scary because you can't get hurt? Baloney. That's the thing. I'm watching you walk.
16: I like a little of the adrenaline.
15: Yeah. You're walking a little tightrope thingy there. No, this is not what normal people do. This is not a hobby.
16: Okay. Alan and I discussed this. Because big thing, there's no cigar holder. You know, there's just nowhere for your hand to hold anything beyond the side of the cliff or the bar. And, you know, your feet are occupied. Al, that's the problem. You just need a different helmet, you know, so that you can somehow accommodate the necessities of an Al journey of the cliff.
15: What makes a person want to do that? Now, somebody put the pegs in the rock and that. Somebody had to work pretty hard to get that set up for you all. But that being said, number two guy's going up there going, what are you thinking, Bob? What did you get this put in right? I don't see any want for this.
16: You know what? There is something very empowering about facing fears and meeting them and coming out on the other side and realizing, hey, I can do that. I mean, emotionally, physically, and that, what you're – the Via Ferrata is a bit of both for me because I am scared of heights. I mean – I am. I don't like cliff edges. I have a freak out every time inside my body. But learning to work through that and actually do it, it's so
15: – You and your feelings mumbo-jumbo. If you are correct. If you have if your fear isn't within reality, right? If it's a fear you have that makes no sense. I'm scared of brown paper bags. Yeah, I think we need to get you over brown paper bags. And come around in life, you might need to have one at a Walmart. Okay.
16: True.
15: So that's one thing. The fear of falling off a cliff while at the edge of a cliff is a good thing. This is what
16: it is.
15: Yeah. So to
16: keeps you from going, make a mistake.
15: So this is the difference. The idea that you know you're scared of heights, which I get it, but, okay, there's heights and running up the stairs in a big building is one thing. Climbing the side of a cliff is not normal. That's a normal fear. You should fear that. No one should be on. Goats don't go on that.
16: This is why you wear a helmet and you get clipped in. But, you know, my thing, this is my philosophy, Al. If I back away from things I'm afraid of, I will find myself sitting on a sofa in 10 years. And just with a remote control of my – and that is not the way I want to live my life. I don't want to close off more and more things out of fear. So, you know, I face the ones I can manage, and that was fun.
15: I love you. But
16: it was a group activity with a couple of my sons and his girlfriend, one of the girlfriends, which so it was wonderful. It was very fun.
15: There is such
16: I recommend it. Maybe Al is not going to, but
15: there's such a wide gap between I will be sitting with a remote on my television if I don't scale a wall that's impossible. There is a large gap of entertaining things to do. And then you bring your family.
16: They're great.
15: Do you not love your children? Do you not love them? You bring them
16: there.
15: They
16: were all in.
15: The whole family could have been destroyed with one rock coming down.
16: I loved it. My son's girlfriend, Megan, was like the leader. She was like, first, I'm up, you know. It is about embracing life. You know, we don't – how are you going to know if you love it or not unless you try it? So, and like I said, there were safety protocols. I would not do it without. And it was a really fun – everybody loved it. Al, I guarantee you, you have listeners that are right now saying, Via Ferrata, how do you spell that? Where do I find it?
15: I think I looked.
16: Yeah.
15: Quarry Trails Metro Park. No one knows where that is.
16: Yeah. Oh, it's in Columbus. That's what we have in Ohio. And it's the only one in Ohio. But I bet you Minnesota has a few. I've actually been looking
15: for
16: them.
15: We have crazy people here.
16: And you know the history, the Dolomites. That's how they – I think it was World War I to get through the mountains. That's where the Via Ferrata originated from. So it was a practical solution to a very difficult issue, difficult, you know, navigational problem. And we've expanded on it now. And Al, don't knock it till you try it.
15: Well, I'm not trying it. I thoroughly trust my instinct to not fall off brick walls. I'm really good with that. I'm going to leave it there.
16: Okay.
15: How's grandmother doing?
16: Right.
15: You're 2 weeks in. How's it going?
16: Oh, my gosh. Yeah, she's a little baby. Opal's a month now. I'm going to be heading over tomorrow to help out a little bit. I'm excited about that. It means I've got to do a little bit of cooking today because you've got to stock up the freezer, right?
15: Oh, you're driving?
16: So, yeah, it's kind of part of it. I've learned.
15: It is a
16: Oh, yeah. Yeah, they're just a state away. So, yeah, it's not too bad at all.
15: And
16: so I'm very excited
15: and
16: to
15: little baby's
16: open
15: doing
16: any way
15: well.
16: I can.
15: The baby's
16: I'm
15: doing
16: ready to. She is.
15: Good.
16: She, yeah. And you know what? Everybody's going to tell you, their grandbaby's cute. Their grandbaby is this and that. But she is just the most alert little thing and just fun to watch. So I'm. It's been FaceTime videos and that kind of thing for a couple of weeks. And I'm ready to get over there and see her again. And my daughter and my son-in-law and their dog. Everybody's included.
15: I want to see them all and take those that survive the rock climbing. We got to go to break. When we come back, what I really hope to talk with you about today was just the psychology of what's going on here in Minnesota after the year anniversary of the Hoffman and Horbman shootings. Can we talk about it on the other side?
16: Yes.
15: All right.
16: Yes.
15: I've got her. Heather Dugan on the Al Travis Show.
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6: The Al Travis Show, the last place you can go and hear all sides. 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
15: And we've got our Heather Duguid with us, and I love having our relationship expert. So, Heather, it's an interesting dynamic going on here in the state of Minnesota. We're just Sunday was the one-year anniversary of the shooting of the Hoffmans and the Hortmans.
16: Yes.
15: The Speaker of the House, Melissa Hortman, her and her husband died, and their dog. The Hoffmans, right. He was shot 9 times, I think. She was shot 8. They survived. And I remember that, I mean, it's interesting. So you get up that day and there's a lot of Facebook comments, a lot of,
16: sure.
15: Texts and that sort of thing. And one of them hit me and said, do you remember where you were when this happened? It was an interesting morning here. And again, I didn't suffer at all. But I got up and heard of these shootings by a friend that was in the know. So for about 3 hours, it was text to all the other people that have been on my show, friends I consider them, people I've known, and are you safe? And it was this really weird, you wouldn't ever think you'd send those texts. But now we're 1 year later, and I understand many people want desperately to remember the Hortmans, which is great. I'm not against it.
16: Yeah.
15: But there's a dynamic here that I find interesting because John Hoffman, good friend of the program, I think he's got to be having some of that survivor guilt. You know, you ever hear the one person who survived an airplane crash and he feels guilty that he, what are we to do with this? He will go through every, this was the anniversary of the day he survived, but it was more of a mourning thing, right? And next year they'll do it again, and 5 years they'll do it, and in 10 years. How are we supposed to, as a society, get through this well and do it right?
16: Unfortunately, these incidents happen, and then another one happens that you read about on social media, and it takes you right back there again, even if it weren't a one-year anniversary, but that's significant. So much of it comes down to, we individually process things in different ways, but it's a collective trauma, something like this. It's a collective grief that's felt, and so you have to solve it collectively. As a group, you kind of have to allow you have to check in with one another and check in with your own self too, in terms of, am I feeling safe? Am I feeling anxious? There are a lot of feelings that are stirred up by this, and we can stay trapped in that.
15: Isn't that the rub though? 1 year anniversary, my father's passing is tomorrow. Okay. I'm more one that I'll remember that and I got it, but I won't want to dwell on it. And so when you put it in this collective, right, maybe my family members, we all grew up kind of together, maybe we're in the same boat, that's what maybe we have, maybe someone will be off. Mm-hmm. But when you're talking a statewide issue, folks putting this on the Facebook and this on the Facebook, and I'm thinking to myself, I don't know that I want to see this 600 times today.
16: Right, and that's understandable. I think people deal with things so, we're all made so differently. This is why you're not going to do a Via Ferrata, and I'm not going to stand, probably
15: do
16: some
15: crazy, but okay, but, that's same. I get the point.
16: But we deal with things differently, and for some people, remembering, so marking it and saying this is significant, this person, it was significant. There's a legacy here. And just marking measures of safety that have been implemented since then. I know that you've been very, Minnesota's been very focused on preventing a future tragedy such as this. Some of those things are important to people that in order to go forward, they need to know how they can prevent anxious feelings whenever they're in, public situations or when somebody knocks on their door with, an erroneously delivered pizza or something. It's a scary, scary world, and we deal with it in our own terms. But I think it's important that you reach out to the people that matter to you, the people, your neighbors, your friends, and just allow people to share what's going on if they have something to share. And if they don't, like you'd rather just kind of mark it and move forward. We need to respect that, too.
15: See, but that's how we don't. This is kind of my point because you're the digital gal. It's different now. if this happened 25 years ago, you didn't have the number of hits that
16: constant barrage.
15: Exactly.
16: Right.
15: So if I wanted to do my thing my way, I'm going to stay home a little bit. Maybe I'll call one person. You know, whatever. I could limit that, but I can't limit it now. You turn X on, or you turn the Facebook on Sunday, and it was like this.
16: Right.
15: And then I don't even know how to react because I'm very bad at it. I give a thumbs up. Well, that means I'm happy for it. Do I got to go to town? The huggy.
16: It could mean anything.
15: I don't even know the right thing to do on the Facebook.
16: Well, and, you know, we don't. And I think the important thing is you have control over what you allow into your brain in those situations. So, you know, maybe you walk away. You turn off your notifications that day. You allow yourself to move past it. You give yourself an alternative way to spend your time. You know, if you know that if something's going to be triggering for you and you're not wanting to swirl into all of that and you want to time it in a way that's more comfortable for yourself, control the things you can control. You know, maybe that means you get out in your golf cart and you go, you know, and you say, hey, you know, you think of maybe if the thought comes up, you remember some of the good memories. You think about the things, the positive aspects of somebody's life and, you know, the positive nature of the government taking action to prevent future tragedies.
15: I get that, but again, on a statewide, I mean, this is so big. This isn't a tragedy that happened to you or your family. It's statewide. Again, Senator John Hoffman, good friend of the program. I can't get myself in his shoes to think that every year the world's going to flood me with the memories that I had to go through, get shot 9 times and go back. You know what I'm saying? It's like at some point, I think he has a right to say, stop. This isn't going to be the defining thing in my life that the knucklehead came through. You know, I felt really sorry for him, quite frankly.
16: That's a very difficult thing, and that onus of responsibility that lands on a survivor. It's unmerited. I mean, his life is his life, regardless of what has happened around him.
15: Yeah.
16: You know, and it sounds like he's a very resolute and resilient person, but this is beyond normal capacity. So grace to, you know, I think we give grace to ourselves. I can't imagine his family's situation, but, you know, sending a little love their way would certainly go. Because I think people focus on the loss and they look at it as a win for surviving.
15: Yeah.
16: But you survive with scars that you have to live with.
15: And it was a heck of a year to get him back. I mean, this guy was hit 9 times with bullets. This was not metaphorical scars. This is a real scar, and metaphorical
16: physical,
15: scars and mental scars.
16: Emotional.
15: It's all there. And I just hope we can figure out how to deal with this and do it the right way. And again, I don't know if there's a book for it, but I think there should be a button on Facebook. There should be a button on Facebook.
16: Well, and you have control. So you turn it off yourself when you need to.
15: But when you turn it back on, your algorithm fills in your friends and all that stuff is still there. You know what I'm saying? I could wait until Monday. But it would still be there on Monday.
16: Well, you can turn off those particular notifications and say, I don't want to see more of this kind of thing. They offer you that option sometimes. But, you know, I think it's important that you take advantage, you know, assess how you are feeling. And, you know, some people will have numbness. Some will have anxiety. Identify what it is. Do I feel safe? Why do I feel unsafe? Is that merited in this situation? And, you know, we've got to keep tabs on that. Or anxiety unsolved is a swirl that will take us places that are not good for our body in the long term and not good for our community, you know?
15: Well, as a guy with 3 feelings, happy, sad, and perplexed, and there's just degrees of that. I would say this to the folks, the Facebook thing, we've got to find out the rules of that. And what I mean by that is once I thumbed up something, someone's comment, then the 500 comments that someone else put down, every time it would ting in my phone. I want people to know if I don't like or Facebook something you put on Facebook, it's because I don't want to see the millions of other comments. That's what it really ran it over.
16: Yes.
15: Once you like something, someone else liked it, and you just keep tinged all day long.
16: It's too much.
15: It's got to be okay to not touch your social media. Well, you didn't like what it put out. We have to be okay with that.
16: We do need to do that. And understanding that the input, you know, is coming from our news feed. It's coming from we are being assaulted from so many directions. So the more we can control about what we let into our minds and our lives, I think the better we'll feel overall.
15: I don't disagree. Heather, I love having you on the program. I thank you very much. Please stay safe, which evidently means nothing to you. Stop climbing on the rocks. Have fun with your granddaughter. I appreciate you coming on.
16: Thank you, Al.
15: She's Heather Dugan. HeatherDugan.com.
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0: What if he doesn't like the deal? I'm Carmen Roberts, Fox News.
1: And if I don't like it, we'll go back to shooting at them, dropping bombs on their head.
0: President Trump speaking to reporters at the G7 in France ahead of the signing of that deal, which is supposed to happen Friday in Switzerland. Fox's Peter Ducey has more from France.
2: If Iran lives up to their end of the deal, they will get to cash in big time. Billions of dollars worth of selling oil. They can also apply for this money in a fund to help rebuild, and they can see some of their own funds unfrozen. But President Trump wants to make one thing very clear. None of that money is coming directly from the U.S. taxpayers. President Trump says if they start breaking the rules, the U.S. will resume a bombing campaign again. Same story if the Strait of Hormuz closes or if Iran tries to charge tolls in the strait.
0: We have our first named storm of the Atlantic hurricane season. Meteorologists believe that Tropical Storm Arthur, which formed in the Gulf this morning off the Texas coast, will eventually move inland and spread life-threatening flooding rains across the south.
3: Tropical storm force winds are expected from parts of southwest Louisiana, while widespread rainfall from 5 to 10 inches, with isolated totals approaching 20 inches, could lead to significant flash flooding from Texas into the deep south.
0: Fox meteorologist Adam Klotz, tropical storm warnings remain in effect for portions of the Texas and Louisiana coast. The Federal Reserve held interest rates steady today, but nearly half of policymakers are open to rate hikes later this year. This was Chairman Kevin Warsh's first Fed meeting and a clear sign that inflation concerns are heating up again. Prospects of higher interest rates this year sent stocks into a slide. The Dow Industrials lost 507 points after two back-to-back records. The meantime, crude oil lower, $75.23 a barrel. 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
8: Here's the total security of Southern Minnesota weather forecast. I'm meteorologist Megan Mulford. A severe thunderstorm watch remains in effect. Mainly cloudy skies expected this afternoon, with thunderstorms likely. Daytime highs approaching 72. Westerly winds 10 to 20 miles an hour. Mainly cloudy skies expected again tonight. Chance of thunderstorms. Lows level off around 54. From the Weatherology Weather Center, I'm meteorologist Megan Mulford. Right now, it's 63 degrees.
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12: Are you a good doctor?
13: 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I won an award once from the mayor. Had an expensive frame.
14: Yeah, they're all gonna die.
15: The day I get out of prison, my own brother picks me up in a police car.
16: It's the Al Travis Show. We've got him, Todd Burkett, Todd and Friends, Todd and Sue Hinn. That's where you know him. We get him once a week, and we're happy to have him on. Todd, how are you, my friend?
17: Good, Al. Thanks for calling.
16: Good. It's our pleasure. I thank you for picking up the phone. I know everybody's probably analyzed this from top to bottom, but I'd love to hear your thoughts on it. That NBA Finals should be ranked right up there, but I think everybody was wrong with what they thought was going to happen, the analysis of it. Your thoughts on how the Finals ended?
17: Yeah, you know, I saw a lot of people taking the Knicks, but nobody in five games.
16: No.
17: A gentleman's sweep. It was finally the Spurs youth showed up. Yeah. They played young in that series. They got big leads with their youth and enthusiasm and really their overall athletic advantage that they had against the Knicks. Nobody calls Brunson or Karl Anthony Towns great athletes.
16: Yeah.
17: Every guy on the floor for the Spurs is a terrific athlete, and they impose their will. And then they get the lead in the second half, and they, you know, I thought for sure in game three, or game four it was, whichever one they lost, they had a huge lead, 22 points in the fourth quarter and coughed it up. I felt like they just started all wanting theirs.
16: Yep.
17: Like, I'm going to just jack up threes and pump up my points total, and we're going to win by 30, and I'm going to have 25 or 30 points. I felt like they just played young and selfish, honestly, yep, when they had leads for some reason. I don't know why. And it steeled the Knicks. Now, this has been the Knicks' recipe for success all the way through the playoffs, in which they only lost twice. They went 16-2 in the playoffs, so
16: yeah,
17: they really had an all-time run in that regard. And this was their formula. They get behind, and then a light switch comes on in the second half, and they rally and win at the end. They had multiple 20-point comebacks in the playoffs, which is really amazing. But yeah, I'm with you. I think people missed it. I don't think people – we hadn't seen the Spurs play like a youthful –
16: yeah,
17: inexperienced team the whole playoffs. It wasn't really exposed. The Knicks exposed it. I mean, they played very immature basketball in almost every fourth quarter. It was kind of amazing to watch.
16: Well, and that's kind of my point. If you just looked at the five scores, there's a 10-point. The first game was a 10-pointer, but everything else was in 4 to 7 points. I mean, everybody was thing the whole way. But on the other hand, you got to look and you got to say, and I get you like the Knicks. They just, that's who they are, come from behind kids, and maybe there's something to that. But how can you be the Spurs who have double-digit leads in every game and flip that fall? Can it just be an experience? Is it bad coaching? Is it once we get ahead of them, we then let, you know, Wemby sit down and then they just come storming back? Is there a coaching issue with it?
17: Well, I think when I say the team exposed their youth, I include the coach. Yes,
16: nope.
17: I thought he struggled with game situations at the end. He never really seemed to have the formula for when to call timeouts to end runs by the Knicks and give his guys a rest, and then they weren't coming out. I mean, even in high school, you have teams call a timeout, they come out, they're throwing the ball inbounds after the TO if it's under the offensive basket, and they have their best play and they score. And we just didn't see any of that from the Spurs. So I'm not someone who says, get rid of Mitch Johnson.
16: No.
17: He just took a team that really wasn't ready all the way to the finals. Nobody had the Spurs before the season began.
16: Yeah.
17: Not that many of them had the Spurs after the regular season before the playoffs.
16: Yeah.
17: So he deserves a lot of credit for getting these young guys to play the way that they did, but not beyond reproach. He did make, I think, some mistakes. But, you know, what do we know? Watching the game on TV versus being in the cauldron.
16: What about the thought that possibly Wemby was just – it was too big a moment for him? I think it was game four and the comeback's on. They've got the ball with 10 seconds to go, and he passed the ball off of Harper's back or something. It was like, you didn't make eye contact. You just threw the ball. You know what I'm saying? It just seemed like almost sixth-grade stuff going on.
17: Yeah, I think he made mistakes. I think it's, you know, just for now. I don't see this being Wemby in the future. I think he's going to wind up being an absolute assassin at the end of games. But, yeah, he made a lot of mistakes. He showed his youth and inexperience. I'm not sure he was shying from the moment. I think that there's been some narrative on that that you mentioned. But, you know, who do you want handling the ball at the end of the game, an actual guard or a 7'5" guy?
16: Well,
17: that's
16: back to coaching. You're 100% correct. I don't want my 7-foot tall guy here. You run to the get yourself under the basket. We'll do something here.
17: Yeah.
16: You know, I don't disagree with that. What about the idea that some folks are talking about Wemby possibly being a dirty player? Do you fall for that? Naz's head was what starts it off.
17: Yeah, he didn't even land it on Naz's head. He ricocheted off his shoulder, and I don't think that'll – look how they defend him. I mean, they absolutely were wrestling him and knocking him down. He had 6'4" guys guarding him.
16: Well,
17: why are they doing that? Because they're sticking their hip right in above his knees.
16: yeah,
17: and knocking him down. So, no, I think he was responding. I think he over-responded a couple of times, yeah. But he'll get better at that. I don't think he's going to be a dirty player as it goes at all. No.
16: Well, how about just the disrespect for the Knicks then? And again, congratulations. My biggest thing coaching was you're in this last game. You have to win this ball game or you go home. And they let one guy score 45 points. Half of the buckets were scored by Brunson. He's a great player. You got to put three guys on him if you have to. You got to put four. You got to do anything except let that guy score half the buckets.
17: Yeah. You know, I always come back to basketball is an offensive game at its core.
16: Yep.
17: Good offense beats good defense. That's just how it is. And Jalen Brunson is able to do the stop and go and the slow down, and he's got that teardrop floater in the lane. He was just on fire.
16: Yep.
17: He made a lot of really tough shots.
16: Yeah.
17: I mean, he hits fadeaways from three-point line from the corner, that one he drilled. His footwork is so terrific. And here's a guy who averages about 8 points more per game in the playoffs in his career than he does in the regular season.
16: That's
17: so he's a real big-time clutch performer. I believe he won the Mr. Clutch Award this year. That's a statistical compilation of how guys play in the last 5 minutes of close games, and then they have a rating coming out of that. He won it this year. He's been top five, like, every year during his career. So the guy is just clutch. I don't think they let him really do anything. I mean, they only scored 94 points as a team. But Jalen Brunson has the ability to find those tiny holes in a huge Spurs defense and score. I just thought it was just a masterful performance by Brunson, more than let down by the Spurs defense.
16: Let me do this. This is the slap in the face. So I think it's ESPN. Yeah, ESPN came out with their power rankings for the next year. These guys just assaulted the entire league, right? 16-2 in the playoffs. They beat up on everybody, and they're not ranked number one. Oklahoma City is.
17: Yeah.
16: Followed by the Spurs, who just got beat by this team, followed by the Knicks. Are they doing that just to tee the Knicks off? Because there's no way someone actually believes that, do they?
17: You know, these odds are, if you're looking at odds, if that's what you're reading, these odds are put out by gamblers, and they're not who they think the best is. It's who they think the most money will go on. They're trying to manipulate the betting public. But the Spurs were favored in every game in the finals. Even going to game five, they were a five-point favorite.
16: Yeah.
17: So if you were on the Knicks this postseason, you did well, especially in the finals, because they had the Spurs as the favorite in every game.
16: Yeah.
17: So people didn't see the Knicks coming. I didn't see the Knicks coming. They were third in the Eastern Conference. Universally, it was thought there's a lot more talent in the West. I think you and I both said whoever wins the West is going to win the finals. Everybody was wrong.
16: Do you recalculate that now, or is this some fluke thing? Again, all those games were close, but they won every close game, and that's how you beat the champions. So is the East better than we give it credit for?
17: No.
16: No?
17: I think it was just one. Okay. I think it was a virtuoso performance by a Knicks team that is built exactly the opposite of both OKC and San Antonio. Everybody's from someplace else with the Knicks. They traded for everybody. Towns, Brunson. Bridges. They're all traded Hart. Every key guy on that team, they traded for him because they're not very good at drafting, for one thing. But they put together a quality team. I think the final piece was getting rid of Tom Thibodeau after last season. I mean, he took them to the Eastern Finals, but they were all physically by the time they got there. So they bring in Mike Brown. They tell him, we don't want our guys to be worn out by the time the playoffs arrive and barely make it through a couple of rounds before being dispatched, because that's Thibodeau's history, although he didn't get the Timberwolves to the playoffs. And they brought in Mike Brown, much more of a let's play more guys and ease the minutes some, and it worked. So that was a genius move. The Knicks put this team together through trades and a coaching change in which they fired a veteran coach. I don't
16: – You beeped out there, sir. You still with me? We'll see if we get him back. Well, we'll go to break. We'll be back right after this. More.
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5: And we've got him, Todd Burgett. Todd, you're talking just before we end up going to the break about the trade and that the New York built themselves on the trade. When you look back now, Cat for DiVincenzo and Randall and even the big kid that's had not played with his big Behringer. Good trade, bad trade? And who won on it?
6: I think, you know, I mean, it's hard to say it was a good trade when Cat just won the title.
5: That's what I'm saying.
6: At the time, it was, they had to do it, I feel like, because of the salary cap situation. So let's, if you go back and you give Cat the contract or you keep them all together, they wouldn't have had this team. Not only would they not have Randall or DiVincenzo, they might not have Naz Reid. They certainly wouldn't have Alexander, who left, Alexander Walker, who left. He left anyway. But there would be other pieces that wouldn't be here. So while it doesn't look very good right now, it stands as Sam Darnold 2.0. But I still think it was a trade they had to make because of the cap situation. And in the long run, I don't know who's going to wind up on top. The Knicks old Cat a contract extension right now. So we'll see how they feel about him and owning up a massive deal for Cat again here and being over the cap. I'm sure you've seen it that Jalen Brunson, when he was eligible for the Supermax extension, he didn't take it.
5: Yeah.
6: He took $154 million over 4 years instead of 5 years and tack on it. He left $113 million on the table. Now, if he was getting a $700 million contract, he'd say, okay, he got $154 and left $130. So he took 60%, and that was why, so they could build a roster around him. And that's the guy you want.
5: All right, let me ask you this. What do we got to do then as a Timberwolf? We are now, if you would have said we are right up there with the best in the West and we got beat by the ultimate champions, that'd be one thing. But you look at that power rank now, if you're thinking Boston's up there, New York, we might be a fifth or sixth place team. What do you got to do to move that up?
6: I think there's two things for the Timberwolves. A, trade for Giannis. And that isn't necessarily a magic elixir. I don't know that makes a difference. But I don't see that anybody right now on the Timberwolves that is really going to be able to neutralize Wembanyama over the entirety of a game and then a playoff series potentially later without it being a huge athletic guy like Giannis. Now, I don't think there's really a big chance that they get him. I just read recently that they've actually have exited trade talk. So number two, have NBA expansion and move the Timberwolves to the East. Other than that, I'm not sure. Oh. I don't know what the formula is to get this Timberwolves roster. But Tim Connelly, I trust him. Mm-hmm. I'll let him make the moves and hopefully he can find something. But it's a tall task just to get out of the West right now. I don't see the Knicks as being some dynasty. I think this will be a one-off for them. They'll have to rebuild around Brunson, I think.
5: They're going to be in contention in the East. They'll be in contention for a while. They got good players.
6: Young players.
5: All right, this is just a shocker. I want to know your gut feelings on this. Evidently, the Twins' attendance is down 3.1% even from last year, their all-time low at Target Field. Anyone surprised by that? I know you love a good baseball. I've been watching more baseball in my garage because I can turn it off when I want. I enjoy watching these guys hit. They won 12-2 yesterday. But can anybody be surprised that folks from outstate aren't driving in to hopefully see a semi-decent game?
6: No. Not at all. Probably the easiest prediction to make was that the Twins are going to suffer at the gate this year. And then they've had so many injuries, you know, losing Pablo early. And Ober has an issue now that he developed because he had to pitch in a rain situation. And I understand that. I got a sore elbow off of doing that previously when I was pitching. And, you know, it's they just get devastated by injuries. I mean, we would see Walker Jenkins up there, except he was hurt and missed a month or so.

0: for the season, and he's injured throughout other minor league. The list goes on. The Twins are, I think, the most snake-bit organization for injuries outside of the San Francisco 49ers in the NFL. They just can't keep anybody healthy. That makes a difference. Now, the Dodgers and Ohtani are in town next week, which is my birthday week. I hope to catch a Dodgers game, and I'm going to check the pitching probables.
1: If I see
0: Ohtani pitching a game in Minneapolis, I don't know. I'm going to have to go and watch him.
1: I think you got to do it. That's how you get your attendance up. Yeah. Hey, I appreciate you playing along. Right. Can I just ask you in the last 30 seconds, are you a FIFA World Cup guy? Am I the only one not waiting?
0: Team
1: bated
0: USA,
1: breath?
0: I watch.
1: All right.
0: Yeah, I'm not. No, I'm not watching.
1: All right.
0: The World Cup. I'll watch Team USA if they advance to the round of 16.
1: There you go.
0: If they get out of the pool and get to the round of 16, I'll watch a Team USA from start to finish. For me, it's just not at the top of my list.
1: Fair enough, my friend. I got to go. I'm out of time. Yeah. You know, I appreciate you.
0: Okay.
1: Todd, appreciate it. Todd Burgett, get them wherever you get your podcast, Todd and Friends or Todd and Suhan.
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12: I'm Joe Don Rooney from Rascal Flatts, and I absolutely love being a part of this band. 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It can get stressful. 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When you see a friend feeling the effects of stress, let them know you're there for them. Sometimes that's all they need. This message is brought to you by the U.S. Air Force.
13: 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L also in alligator. But it's not alligator. 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
1: And again, thank you to Todd Burgett coming on the program. Todd Burgett, get him with Todd and Friends or Todd and Suhan. They do that podcast, those both each every week. He joins us for a half an hour a week. I can't thank him enough for doing that. He is even off, I think, on a little golf junket, and yet he did this with us today, and I can't thank him enough. Thank you for playing along. 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Look in the upper right-hand corner of the Al Store. Take a look around. A lot of cool stuff. 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More right of this, including Senator Karen Housley.
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23: The world ended. Didn't you get the memo?
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25: So, fetch. What is fetch?
26: Oh, it's like slang. So, English.
27: I'm Charlotte Blackwood.
28: I'm Maverick.
27: Maverick?
28: Does your mother not like you or something?
29: Chunk is dead.
30: Don't say that. Never say that. Goonies never say die.
1: Lucky to have her. She's Senator Karen Housley with us today. Senator, how are you today?
31: I am good on this rainy Wednesday, but yeah, it's supposed to be summer. Minnesota weather is so weird, isn't it? You don't know if it's going to be 90 and humid or 55 and rainy. Here we are.
1: You want to know the truth? So I'm invited to play at Mendicott Country Club today. They're having their member guest, and I was invited for my brother-in-law, and I couldn't wait. This is the best golf course I get to play on any kind of regular basis about every 3 years. It's storming there as we speak. And I just got the email from him saying, yep, it's still a go, Al. Come on up. 2 hour ride up. I can't stand playing golf in the rain because it's tough. Plus, you can do it on nice days. Why would you do this in the rain? So I'm heading up and I'm really excited.
31: You're going to do it still?
1: Well, I can't back out of them. He paid for the ticket or the, you know, the member guest portion of it. I'm in. So I'm driving 2 hours, literally the second I get done saying goodbye to you, and then I'm going to go golf in the rain. He goes, bring rain gear. That's not the point. It's miserable.
31: No. No, yeah. Oh,
1: can I ask you a personal question? Really?
31: Sure.
1: And don't answer it if you don't want to. Do you look back at your wedding photos with a bit of pride or not? I saw you. I shouldn't tell. I follow you on the Facebook. So you put your wedding photo on with you and my best friend, Phil. He looks amazing, by the way. Always has. I don't know that he'd like to see himself in a white tux again. I'm just throwing it out there. But you look beautiful. I'm not ripping it. But do you look at 80s hairstyle you and today you? How were you good with that? You posted it.
31: You know, it's so funny you say. I look at, like, every era of style and my clothing and go, what was I thinking? Like, what I'm doing right now with this, 5 years from now, I'll go, oh, Karen, you did not wear your hair straight like that. Yeah. So I do it all the time.
1: Oh, you
31: do? And 80s, yeah, I do it. But 80s hairstyle, I wish it would come back because I loved that whole Farrah Fawcett thing. Mm-hmm. That was kind of fun.
1: So when you looked at it, you were okay with it? You look wonderful. I'm not trying to rip. You look wonderful for the 80s.
31: Well, and I looked like I was 12.
1: You did. Oh, my God. I thought the same thing. Yeah. Wow.
31: I did. I looked 12. I remember Phil and I were married, and we were 21 when we got married. But we were at the airport once, and somebody mistook us for brother and sister. And I was like, no, we're like an old married couple now because we're 22. We've been married 41 years now.
1: Congratulations.
31: I can't believe it. He's put up with me this long. So, yeah, thank you.
1: Okay, and you look beautiful. I don't know that I'd like any photos of me from the 80s. I do. You look.
31: I wish you would post some, though.
1: That's why I do not do that thing. Sorry. Anyway, I want to bring it up. A couple of things. Can we talk some work-related stuff, if you might?
31: Yeah, that's why I'm here.
1: I don't know if you saw the front page of the Fine Star Tribune for the last 3 days has been talking nothing but the polling that they have done. And good for you. You do polls. God love you. But for some reason, I don't see them the same way that evidently the paper does. The headline was, Klobuchar leads all contenders for governor's race. Then you look at the numbers, and she doesn't make 50%. This is your Aunt Amy. This is Senator Amy Klobuchar. This is the woman that every human being knows, and she doesn't break 50%. What do you see in that?
31: Yeah, that's scary for Amy because everybody knows her name. You would think every single Democrat would be on board with Amy, but as we saw with the Democrat convention, 25% of the Democrats weren't on board with Aunt Amy. So, yeah, I think it is worrisome for Amy. There's an opportunity here for Republicans to jump in. Well, you want to go back to the polling?
1: Well, no, but those people won't. Those 26% that didn't vote for her, they're not voting for one of the Republicans. So that you're not losing a vote there. Maybe
31: they may just not show up to vote, too.
1: And that's fair enough.
31: Yeah.
1: But the one that got me is when they show you what's going on, is there about 12% that, quote-unquote, are undecided? Well, you know Amy, so what are you undecided about? Is whether you're going to go with, Damoth, who they say 40% of the people did not know her by name, or Qualls, which I think was 50% of the undecided, didn't have a clue who he was. And I get that because, except for folks like us, we're not, if you poll 20 people at the bar, who's the Speaker of the House in Minnesota, they're going to stumble on. But once they find that out, they already know the Amy controversy, they already know Amy, Ms. Klobuchar. Isn't that, wouldn't you think almost all of that goes the Republican way?
31: Well, I think there may be 10 to 12% of Minnesotans that just don't want to tell anybody what they really where they're really going to vote. I am one of them.
1: Okay.
31: I would have said undecided, even though I know who I'm voting for. I think there might be that many that are like, no, you know what, I'm not going to tell you. So And I also do hope maybe some of those undecideds are Republicans and they're going to be voting our way and not for Amy Klobuchar.
1: Let's bust it down a little bit more. Walls comes out today, so his Walls only has 39% favor, his worst ever. And I'm sticking for Walls on this. That is a worthless story, unless you want to really get down into the weeds. But on the outset where people are going to read, Walls isn't running for anything. It's like when they run stuff about Trump really sucks, his numbers are down.
31: Yeah.
1: No one's getting a vote for either of these two gentlemen again, so let her be. But the Klobuchars of the world have to compare themselves to their guy Walls, right? They're going to have to find something. So your thoughts on the paper putting a front page that Walls isn't doing well in this election cycle, which he's not in?
31: Well, we've gotten to that place in Minnesota where even the Star Tribune wants to distance themselves from Tim Walls. That's how bad it is. They're just right. Kicking him when he's down. You know, hey, Timmy, we've moved on without you. Get out of politics. Oh, and by the way, people really, really, really don't like you now, even the Star Tribune. I can't believe they would do that story either because it's kind of mean. Well, it is kind of mean. But it just shows you how bad it is.
1: Yeah, well, okay.
31: It is that bad.
1: And that's fair enough.
31: And it's interesting because I've been outdoor knocking this last week in my district, and he really is disliked. There is that sentiment at the doors, like, oh, my gosh, Walls and the fraud, Walls and the fraud. So maybe that's where that other undecided Democrats are, too, is, you know, what is Amy Klobuchar going to do about the fraud, and what did she know? And I don't know. And it definitely hurts Flanagan, too. I'm sure you're probably going to go to that poll next. Yeah. Or what Amy Klobuchar did there.
1: Well, I'm actually going to talk about that next. Thank you for leading the witness. Why don't you just run this show? Klobuchar comes out, and I got to give her credit in that there's a line to walk here. She says she always supports the ticket. She's endorsing the DFL ticket. However, I'm supporting you guys always do, but I am friends with both, and I respect them both. And she kind of meandered off on this line. It's like she doesn't know the internet exists. Does anyone remember that she actually endorsed Fry for Minneapolis mayor, even though Fatah had gotten the DFL endorsement? I always follow the endorsement, except for last time. You know what I'm saying? I don't know. Maybe most people don't dig that deep or care. But should she be made to endorse somebody? Are you forced to endorse folks? You personally?
31: No, we're not forced to endorse folks. And I'm wondering how she actually did that endorsement. Was it just flippantly she said it to... I think I saw it in Boyce Olson's Bloomberg Media.
1: Yeah.
31: Because I don't think she put out a formal statement. Yeah. So I don't know if she just said it and now she's trying to walk it back. Like, oh, I like everybody. You know, Peggy's great. Angie's great. They're all my friends. But no, you just endorsed Peggy. And I think what she was thinking at the time, looking at those polls and how she lost 25% of her Democrats at the endorsement is – she needs to go a little bit to the left to get those people to come out to vote for her. Yet she really wants it to be Angie, but she can't say that. So she's got to side with Peggy to try and get some of those far left liberals to come out and vote for her because that's who doesn't like her right now.
1: I don't know how much people listening think this is fun, but this is the stuff that intrigues me. how do I say I want her without saying I want her so people come and vote? I mean, this is the song and dance. Here, can I give the grade A Al Award to Tom Emmer's people? I don't think this was Tom. Maybe it was. I like him. But he came out with a picture of him hugging Angie Craig and saying, I always love working with Angie. She got us help pass this bill. And instantly the Flanagan people are like, see, she works with the enemy. And yeah, it was like the perfect sarcastic put out there. He wants to run against Flanagan, not against Craig. You know what I'm saying? They're sitting around out of a cigar and a beverage. Someone said, don't we got that picture of you with Craig? This is I just think that the gamesmanship there is off the charts.
31: Well, it's funny because I shouldn't say this either, but it is the fun part of politics is to come up with something like that and go, Tom Emmer's like, wait, I've got that picture. We really want Peggy Flanagan to be our candidate. That our U.S. Senate candidate is running against. So, yeah, I will push all of those Flanagan people, or all of those against Angie.
1: Yeah.
31: Here we go. Yeah, because Angie's got those commercials running how she stood up against Tom Emmer, and she swears in her commercials, too. I just don't think
1: that. Oh, people eat that up.
31: I just don't like it. Oh, I didn't like it at all. Just, you don't say those words. Because my grandkids are running around, and I don't like them to hear those words. But anyway, right, I think Angie Craig will be the tougher one to beat, because we can always tie Flanagan to the fraud.
1: Yep.
31: But we would sure love it if it were Flanagan, wouldn't we? Thank you, Tom Emmer.
1: I just think that's so third level. Okay, we'll tick the... get the Flanagan people to come out, because they surely don't want Craig, who's tied to me. Here's the bad side of this, and I'm going to be completely honest. We talk about the two sides are so polar, right? We just can't get along. I think because of what Tom did, and again, political move is fantastic, is you're not going to see any of these people hugging at the Capitol. The hugging, the getting photos together thing will be wiped off, because they realize it can be used in a negative way. I don't know how much hugging you do at the Capitol, but you get my point. I mean, you probably gave John Hoffman a hug when he came back, and now that could be used against you. I think it just polarizes us even more, a little bit.
31: And you know what? I'll always continue to hug people, because I really, if I have to lose some Republicans because I'm working across the aisle to get things done for Minnesotans, and I'm not cold carring, I guess that's the price you have to pay. So I'll continue to hug across the aisle.
1: All right, fair enough.
31: They can use the picture all they want. I think it helps.
1: You get my point? I don't think Craig had any thought that that photo was going to come back and bite her in the backside because she was just giving Tom a hug. We got to go to break. Tom, we're tight. Congressman Emmer, back after this.
0: 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And you're in luck, because that's exactly who we are. Your friends at the Capitol. And we deliver results.
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11: It's nice to know a guy that knows a guy. Al Travis.
1: We've got our Senator Karen Housley. Okay, the top news, Senator. Let's get into this. When we look at the money, it's one thing to do a poll because, you know, like you say, I don't want to tell you my thoughts. Fine. But we'll follow the money. We'll tell you where people are at. So as of today, the Minnesota DFL has raised $3.7 million. They have $2.1 in the bank. You got to spend money to make money, people. The GOP, $890,000 raised, $281 on hand. They raised about, it looks like, four times as much, have almost 10 times as much in the bank. What does that tell you, Senator Karen Housley?
31: Well, I don't look at those numbers. I would
1: well,
31: look
1: I
31: at
1: just threw them in your face.
31: I look at the Senate DFL compared to the Senate Republicans, and if you want to throw those numbers out,
1: I will do that real
31: we're
1: quick.
31: We're winning.
1: Thank
31: We've
1: you.
31: Got
1: yes.
31: yes.
1: The DFLers have $1,098,000 with $208 on hand. You guys raised $1 million. You got $300,000 on hand, or $3 million on hand. You are winning the Senate, but why is the difference then? What is that?
31: Because we're working really, really hard to flip the Senate. And everybody's kind of known for a while. Our state party has kind of been in disarray. It's just it's kind of been that way ever since I started running in 2010. So we just kind of focus on the Senate, and we are doing a great job fundraising. And everyone is out there in Minnesota. I think that the concentration and resources are going to be going to the Minnesota Senate to flip it to Republican. So I think that's why you see the numbers there, because we've never been that close to the Democrats. They 3-1, they outraise us. Yeah. And that's been historically. So for us to be winning tells me something that people are focusing on the Senate and really working hard to win the Senate.
1: Well, the House isn't far off. I mean, let's throw
31: the
1: House out.
31: They've
1: got 1.2 in the bank, and the Democrats have 1.8. This isn't this 4 and 5 times spend, you know, that you guys usually have to put up with. But that is a little bit different, if I'm going to bring it up here, in the individual statewide races. I don't think it could be front page news with the Star Trib, that Amy Klobuchar is raising a lot of money. I don't think that is a shocker by anybody. But when you look at the rest of them, are you worried? I mean, she's got 44 times as much money as the next person or some number I read.
31: Well, and isn't it interesting when it comes to the Republican candidates how much more Lisa Daymuth has raised in cash on hand compared to the other candidates that we have? And as far as Amy Klobuchar, she's been around for a very long time, and she's got many more pockets that she can call. You know, countrywide she can call to raise money, because she doesn't just have to get her money from within Minnesota. And Lisa Daymuth doesn't have that kind of name recognition. So I'm not really worried, because we just need people in Minnesota to be voting for Lisa Daymuth. We can't get those from out of state. Although maybe Amy Klobuchar and the Democrats have figured out how to get some of those people to mail their votes in for I'm up at the lake and my bird clock's going off, because that must mean it's 10 o'clock.
1: It's 5 minutes to. Your bird clock's a little early. All right.
31: Oh, I'm so embarrassed.
1: No. Why? You got a bird clock. It's just off time.
31: Well, the kids gave it to Phil for Father's Day like 20 years ago. Oh, man. Anyway, so, no, I am not worried.
1: Sorry.
31: And truth be told, we have two bird clocks.
1: Well, you do.
31: There are. Right. Yeah.
1: Right.
31: They think it's funny. I should have thought about that before I came out to the porch to do
1: it
31: this.
1: It is fine.
31: Oh, my gosh. Anyway, so I am not worried about whoever our Republican candidate is against the Amy Klobuchar machine money. We just have to get boots on the ground and get our voters out and voting for us.
1: Okay. And I appreciate you saying that. But let's be honest, money counts in elections. Is why people go after. She has $3.8 million.
31: Does she need $3.8 million to get more name ID? We saw she has the best name ID out there, and she's still not breaking 50%. So how much, what are they going to, like, hand cash out at the door, go vote for Amy? Is that what they're going to do with the money?
1: No, that's a good point. Okay, I'll give you that. I got to fly. I'm out of time. Appreciate you, Todd. Okay. Thank you very much. Enjoy your rainy day at the lake.
31: I know. Right. Bye.
1: Senator Karen Housley on the Al Travis Show.
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11: 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The Al Travis Show. Nothing but talk.
1: And it'd be nothing if you weren't here. I thank you for taking the time to be with us today and every day on the Al Travis Show. It really is. Great guests. Always enjoy all my guests. Thanks to Senator Karen Housley, Todd Burgeth, Heather Dugan, our relationship expert, Connor Inn with Finances and Brick by Brick. We had Senator Eric Putnam on today and Richard Battle. Just a great list. I'm looking at tomorrow. Really going to be a good list. We're going to end the day tomorrow, as I understand it, talking about election integrity and how we get there. Now, you're you got a Republican. I only know one person who deals with this for a living, but we're going to chat about it and be as fair as possible. But election integrity we'll wrap up tomorrow with. I'm excited to do that. We'll get Stephanie Miller back in here, the 80-20 way, a little life with Katie, all the rest of regulars. Appreciate them being here. Appreciate you if you will join us again tomorrow. Let's make it a plan. Same bat time, same bat channel.

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1: I remember you said, Dad, just serve each other. And there's something beautiful in that each of you has a voice. Each of your opinions matter. And so there's not that that hierarchy really wasn't, I didn't see that as much with you and Mom. It was a very equal level playing field.
2: Yeah, by the time you were old enough to see it, that was there.
1: As
2: because of what I just described.
1: Exactly,
2: but
1: yeah.
2: Before you were born, it wasn't.
1: I think that's big. Yeah. I think that is. For each of you to feel like you are heard and respected is big.
2: Yeah, submit yourselves one to another, says in Ephesians. Okay, that's serving each other.
1: Mm-hmm.
2: You know, and so I'm going to put your needs ahead of mine. I'm going to put the needs of the
1: family
2: unit ahead of my own little selfish desire for a new pair of shoes or purse or a gun. Or a car, or a fill-in-the-blank thing.
1: Yep.
2: And there's nothing wrong with any of those things. By the way, Ramsey's have all those things. Sharon this week, Dave this week, you know, every one of those things. But it's not; those are not ahead of the good of the family unit's goals.
1: Mm-hmm.
2: It's not ahead of, they're not going to interrupt my generosity because I bought too many guns.
1: Right, right.
2: They're not going to interrupt my generosity because I bought some Sea-Doos.
1: Yeah, and another a myth that I think we can kind of get into as well is that if I just have enough money, there's a level that problems, for the most part, kind of go away because I can just fix them. You know what I mean?
2: Like, no, the more crap you own, the more repairmen you have to know.
1: Well, that, but also, like, you're still human and people, and you're, you know what I mean? Like, it's still, life is still going to happen.
2: No,
1: and so it's not this over safety net like I was saying earlier. And there's something that I think I don't know, we can kind of creep into.
2: Yeah.
1: And then you're like, oh gosh, but it's not like,
2: well,
1: I'm
2: it's
1: not
2: almost we're worshiping. We're getting our, we see God
1: safety.
2: Is, you don't say God is my provider. You say my mutual fund is.
1: Yeah, right. Yeah.
2: And that's a dangerous spiritual ground.
1: Yeah.
2: Yeah, I agree with you completely.

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1: Here's your Total Security of Southern Minnesota weather forecast and meteorologist Megan Mulford. Chance of thunderstorms tonight. Otherwise, mainly cloudy skies expected. Lows level off around 54. Winds out of the northwest, 10 to 20 miles an hour. Slight chance of thunderstorms tomorrow. Daytime highs approaching 72. Sunshine mixed with clouds at times. Clear skies tomorrow night. Lows dip down to about 50. I'm weatherology meteorologist Megan Mulford. Right now, 69.
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8: News covering all of the storm information as we speak. And another tornado warning just recently issued for Decatur, Illinois. And that's about 35 minutes away from my home. But all of those storms are moving to the east, southeast, away from my wonderful abode. So everybody is safe. Everybody is sound here at Casa de Evans, though I stocked up on booze just in case.
9: Just in case. I mean, you got to be prepared. 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But it's not just Brad and I. We got the crew with us. Michael Monty Montgomery handling our video producing. So if you're watching us on any of our streaming platforms, you have him to thank. And then, of course, Brandon Combs, our executive producer, making sure we're lined up today. We are on YouTube. 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Hit that subscribe button as well. But we gotta kick things off in the NBA. You know, the thing about social media, Brad, is that, you know, you, me, my nephew, your cousin, little baby Lisa down the block can get on there and generate some sort of rumors. And that is what's been happening. Giannis to everywhere. And what we've heard today, Giannis is Boston bound. However, you know, Gary Washburn of the Boston Globe reported that the Celtics are not all in on Giannis and are not looking to trade Jaylen Brown, despite his antics following the postseason this year. And then Vince Goodwill, ESPN, noted that the Bucks think the Miami Heat are really in the lead to land the multi-time All-Star. Of course, when you're thinking about that, you know, Brian Windhorst of ESPN said that the Bucks seem not to be in love with Miami's trade offer. Giannis Antetokounmpo strikes me as an individual who, you know, to get to the mountaintop, Brad, he was all in on it. He wanted everything to do with it. Yeah. Give me the ball. I'm a bull running down the lane. I want to win this thing for my small market team. But we hear it often, you know, whether it's a Super Bowl hangover, Major League Baseball, like whatever. And I feel like Giannis is suffering from it, where he thinks about his legacy and it's almost cemented because he has his championships, he has his MVPs, and he is Giannis Antetokounmpo. Do you think that there's still fire in a guy like Giannis when you're looking at the latter half of his career?
10: Absolutely there is, and a guy that could still play an extraordinarily high level. I mean, look at the rolling data over the last 3 years. He's top 10 on NBA WAR. That's wins above replacement as tracked at ESPN and their advanced analytics. I get it done on the offensive end, clearly. He's a guy that's a triple-double threat every time he takes the floor with his overall unique skill set and his supreme length and athleticism, and also an excellent and well-above-average defender as well. But he has got to have motivation. Look, he has been on the outs with the Milwaukee Bucks for the better part of last year, year and a half. And now, of course, with two teams now with the Bucks. So everybody thought it was going to be Boston about 24 hours ago. But, not so fast, my friends, as the Miami Heat are also involved in trade conversations with the Milwaukee Bucks. So the Bucks are in the best position because they can leverage the two teams and ultimately get the best deal possible. But wherever Giannis lands, whether it's on South Beach, whether it's in Beantown, he's going to have a renaissance because of that motivation. He's going to be able to turn the page, have a blank slate, and go out there and prove to the NBA universe he's still got the skills to pay the bills. Mm-hmm. And what he wants more than anything is to get another Larry O'Brien trophy. If I'm Giannis, obviously I'd want to be in Boston because if he goes there, I think immediately the Celtics jump into the championship conversation. They may be the front runner if he were to land out there in Beantown. Miami, a little bit more of a work in progress, but certainly would be a playoff team with Giannis on it. And maybe Giannis wants to soak up that vitamin D and the wonderful sunshine of Miami, Florida. I don't blame him on that front, but it's all about winning championships. And Boston, to me, would be way too irresistible to pass up if, and it's really a giant if, the right deal could be put into place. So we'll have to wait and see, ultimately, who is willing to back up the truck with the loudest beep to acquire Giannis. But the one thing we do know is days in Milwaukee are ultimately done.
9: Yeah, no doubt about it. I mean, him being in Milwaukee, it was almost sad this past season where, they move on from Damian Lillard. They bring in Miles Turner, trying to at least keep a level of competitiveness. And then, you look at the guys that are there, opportunities to stand out, right? Kyle Kuzma, Porter Jr., an opportunity to really step up and have a bounce back season. Yeah. Guys were given the opportunity, right? Bobby Portis to maybe step out from just a role player's mentality. No one could do it. No one on that team could elevate their game and play alongside Giannis to try to help him get to the promised land. And listen, do I like Giannis? Yes, because I love grow from the ashes and make yourself into something. I'm here for the Giannis story in that sense. But when I look at Giannis in 2026, Brad, I got to be honest, man. There's Zlatan will call it confidence. I in this moment call it arrogance. Where you think, like, Giannis is great. There's no doubt about it. But he could be his own worst enemy. If you go to the Boston Celtics and you can't accept the fact that Jason Tatum's the man, the number one, because Jason Tatum's not going to be the number two. And Giannis, you already won a championship, so you're going to have to sit. Like, he's not going to be able to process that. He's not going to be able to. And unless he takes a slice of humble pie, right, there's never going to be a situation where Giannis Antetokounmpo wins the NBA championship with a team where he feels like he's the number one. That's no longer happening. That ship has sailed. His window has closed. Now he must join forces with a superstar. They tried it with Damian Lillard. If he goes out to Boston, I don't know. Are they the favorite over the New York Knicks? a team that's been there, a team that has continuity. I mean, like in your mind, what do you think, Brad? When you look at Giannis to the Celtics, do they automatically leapfrog what is now the NBA champion New York Knicks?
10: I wouldn't say automatically, but there is a very strong argument, really, for either side of the ledger there. I think you present an excellent point. The connectivity of the New York Knicks, the fact they're, you know, coming off the highest of highs, winning their first NBA title in 53 years, and, you know, the collectiveness that they have should be able to carry over. And they'll be like, hey, you know what? We've been through this world. We can do it again. Remember, they just won the title as a number three seed in the East. So they really dominate there in the regular season. But on the flip side of the coin, we're looking at the Boston side of the equation. You know, you do present a strong point about Giannis having to, you know, check the ego at the door with Jason Tatum there. And it sounds like Jaylen Brown is not going to be dealt anytime soon either by the Boston Celtics. I think they want to have that big three. They got a fantastic bench. They have a cohesiveness of their own when everybody is on the floor and firing all cylinders. You bring Giannis in, does it disrupt that? You don't know until the games are actually played. So I think Giannis is a guy that obviously the creativity with the ball in his hands, the guy that can, you know, snare all kinds of rebounds, can score a ton of points. If he can indeed deflate that ego and he can work in synchronicity with Jason Tatum and Jaylen Brown, they, in my mind, would be the team, but we'll have to see how this sucker plays out. There's no guarantee that Giannis is going to wind up there in Boston, but if he did, man, it would be must-see TV on a game-in, game-out basis, to say the least. Hell, Gabe, I usually don't give a damn about the NBA during the regular season, but I might actually tune in for a game or three to watch things unfold, how that team comes together, if they do, and how they develop with Giannis on the floor.
9: Giannis on the Boston Celtics would definitely probably lead the NBA in primetime matchups if he were to actually go there. Yeah. It'll be interesting. You know, Father Time catches up with you eventually, and, you know, we've seen it with athletic guys in the NBA who don't necessarily have fluidity, rhythm, mid-range to sustain your career, right? Mike had to do it. Kobe had to do it. LeBron developed the three. Giannis Antetokounmpo, it's like your age catches up with you eventually. You're not going to be able to bulldoze and Euro step your way to the cup when you get into that mid-30 range. It's like guys are going to be younger. Guys are going to be faster. It's going to be more difficult for you. And so you have to either, again, take that step back or allow others on the team to really, you know, be that one role. When you look at the better suited team for Giannis Antetokounmpo, for me, I think it is Miami. I think when you're talking about...
10: Really?
9: I do. But again, I'm talking about for a guy like Giannis, right? I'm trying to be in his brain psychologically, Brad. I'm thinking, like, really, Boston is not going to work for you. But Miami, you could chill out and be Jimmy Butler. You could get your team to the Eastern Conference Finals and everyone applauds you and thinks you're well worth every dollar that they're paying you without having to win a championship. And then you, as a Giannis Antetokounmpo, you already won your championship. You tried your best. But at the same time, you're not really tripping off whether or not you win another one. I think he wants to, but I don't see it there. I don't see the fire and the desire. When I see him arguing with his teammates, putting his hands in people's faces on the Greek squad, and he's doing national stuff. Like, that's not leader mentality. That's I'm the best player here. Everybody should just shut up and listen to me mentality. And that, to me, rubs me the wrong way. So for me, when I think about better fit for Giannis, go to a team that has NBA championship aspirations but can't seem to put it together because they're not willing to spend enough or do enough to get everyone there at the right time. And so go to Miami. Chill out. Get on South Beach. Enjoy your money. Open a Greek restaurant down there. Avli will be great in South Beach. Shout out to Luke Canales. He owned the other half of that. And they could do some wonders over there. I think that'll be the right move. You don't like Miami? You don't like them in Miami, Brad? Is that what I'm getting from you?
10: Well, look, it's all about winning titles. And if he has the desire to win another NBA championship, he's got to go to Boston. I mean, Boston this year, they finished top five in overall net efficiency. They were, in fact, tied with San Antonio Spurs at number four in that category. And, look, if they retain Jaylen Brown, they don't wheel and deal him. You got Tatum there. You get him back and healthy. Peyton Pritchard, some of their key parts are still in place, you know, with that deep bench that they have. Like, it's all systems go. That team is going to be a front runner Tonight win the East with the whole shebang. Yeah, Miami is interesting, but they're likely have to give up Tyler Hero in a deal with Milwaukee to get Giannis. So they could lose a little punch there, especially on the outside. Though I would love him to see, link it up with my former ILL standout and Kasperi Jakachonis. And you would talk about a spelling bee nightmare. Good luck trying to spell Giannis and Jakachonis together, because that is a complete and utter alphabet soup.
9: Yeah, that's going to be something else. He's Brad Evans. I'm Gabe Ramirez. 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And we'd love to hear your thoughts as well. If Giannis lands either in Miami or in Boston, where do you feel like would be a better fit for him? Phone lines, of course, 310-840-4910. That's 310-840-4910. I mean, I'm trying to look at the landscape of the NBA, right? And this is the easiest time to do it, right? We've crowned the NBA champion. You know who's still going to be there next year. Rosters aren't going to change much outside of free agency. And you really try to think, you know, what are these rising teams in the NBA that could benefit from that? And, you know, when you're looking at the West, it'd be difficult to try to pinpoint a squad. I mean, I've heard rumors about OKC. Obviously, they have the draft capital. Countless amounts of bodies, you know, in the form of talent that they could trade over, young talent, to the Milwaukee Bucks. But, and it's also about Milwaukee and what they want, right? Do they want young stars that have the potential to be great, or do they just want the draft picks because they understand that they're not going to be great? When you're looking at Milwaukee's side of this, Brad, I mean, what do you think they're going to value when moving off from a guy like Giannis Antetokounmpo?
10: Well, they're going to have to get somebody that's young and skilled. You know, I mentioned Tyler Hero. I think he checks that box. You have to get a number of draft picks likely in return as well. You know, whether it's on the immediate horizon, this year's NBA draft, or this year's NBA draft and future NBA drafts, you got to get as many picks and stockpile them as humanly possible, because you're going to have to rebuild this sucker. It's not going to change in a blink of an eye. It's not going to change overnight by any stretch of the imagination. So that's what you got to look at for Milwaukee. Get a young, proven player back in a deal that can be a roster cornerstone for years to come, and then get draft capital and stockpile it and hope you go out there and put your best foot with those investments. You don't spoil those opportunities. On your scouts, got to lean on the system and everything else that's in place and build from there. So, you know, for Milwaukee, this is probably like a 3 to 5 year plan that they can maybe take the OKC route, that's in place, make the right picks, and then build a potential dynasty in return. That's the type of haul and mindset you have when you're trading a generational talent in Giannis, still playing in the prime, of course, when he's healthy and on the floor and played 36 games this year.
9: Talking about, you know, Giannis Antetokounmpo, it's like Milwaukee understands that you can change the fortunes of your franchise if you, in fact, have a guy that is, you know, the best player in the league, right? And that's what you ended up getting with Giannis Antetokounmpo, a young, scrawny dude that put in the work, was hungry, wanted to be great, and then found himself with a skill set that, you know, not many people have, right? And obviously, putting the ball in the basket, you think of, like, LeBron James, the Kevin Durant, the Kyrie Irving.

0: body. So I can only imagine, you know, when you're looking at Giannis, you got to be careful, right? And like what you want to give up and like where you truly see yourself. But, you know, Miami has never drafted the best player in the league, right? They got Dwayne Wade, I think it was 4 or 5, right before the Bulls got Kirk Heinrich. They get Shaq. You know, they're built that way, right? Bringing in guys. You see them always trying to bring in guys that are solidified in the NBA. So that's more of the lane of the Miami Heat. When you're thinking about the Boston Celtics, they'll have to move off of Jaylen Brown if they're getting Giannis. I can't imagine the scenario where all three of them are there. And then unless it's, you know, Jaylen, Jason, and Giannis and the guys, right? Like, you're building one of those teams where you're putting people together that are just shooting and filling up spaces. But, again, the NBA, the beauty of it all, Brad, is that the NBA is so wide open now. The parity is there. And where, when you and I were growing up, it was teams that were dominant, and you had to get them off of the mountaintop. And now it's more so where every single team has this level of believability. And they say to themselves, damn, we could be the Knicks. We could be OKC. We can have a hot run and just and get that. And one of these teams might want to do that if they get a guy like Giannis Antetokounmpo. That's for sure.
1: Yeah, that's an excellent point, Gabe. And that's a great thing about the NBA. And honestly, this is a great thing about sports. I don't want dynasties, okay? I don't want Boston to go out there and win 3, 4, 5 championships. I don't want the Chicago Bulls all over again. Don't hate me, Chicago. You know, the 90s were great. MJ was great. Scottie was great. We loved, you know, The Last Dance. We had stories of Robin and everything else and all the partying and shenanigans that went on. I don't want that anymore. Okay, I want fresh blood. I want the parity. I don't care if it's in the NBA. I don't care if it's in Major League Baseball. I don't care if it's in the NFL. No New England Patriots dynasties ever again during my lifetime. Please and thank you. Now, as a Bears fan, selfishly, I would love to see that. But as somebody that's looking through a lens of objectivity, I want somebody new to rise to the occasion and prove that they can be great, but just for a year.
0: It's like boy bands, you know? Like, boy bands can only come out once in a while. You can't have them all the time, Brad, you know? You got to wait a little bit, let it die down, and then that's how I feel about dynasties as well. Well, the good news is we are your own very own boy band. It's Monty, it's Brandon Combs, it's Brad Evans, it's Gabe Ramirez. We call ourselves BetMGM tonight, and on the other side, we're discussing the hot topics that are going on today in the world of sports, and hopefully including some World Cup action. Don't go anywhere. We got more of that and some bets you should be taking as well. It's BetMGM tonight with Brad Evans and Gabe Ramirez right here on Westwood One Sports.
2: 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The future Hall of Famer has a new deal with the Chiefs worth over $500 million. Coming off major knee surgery, will the three-time Super Bowl champ still have the Mahomes magic to live up to the contract? Westwood One Sports.
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3: This is Minnesota News Network. I'm John Anderson. Federal prosecutors have arrested 15 people in Minneapolis, accusing them of conspiring to impede federal officers during Operation Metro Surge. MNN's Sean Maloney has more.
4: According to a federal indictment unsealed Tuesday, the group allegedly worked together to disrupt law enforcement efforts. Authorities say five of the defendants face additional charges, including solicitation of violence, interstate threats, assault on a federal officer, and destruction of government property. U.S. Attorney Daniel Rosen called the case part of a broader effort to address what he described as organized, lawless behavior endangering officers and communities. Officials say a dozen suspects are now in custody. One was already detained, and two remain at large. Sean Maloney, MNN.
3: A hit-and-run crash in northern St. Louis County ended with a pickup truck engulfed in flames and the driver behind bars. Deputies say 66-year-old Randy Johnson of Orr is responsible. This is MNN.
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1: 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On all things baseball right now, Brad Evans, Gabe Ramirez here with you on BetMGM Tonight, filling in for Pat Boyle. But the bets keep going, and the greatness continues. Of course, we're talking about none other than Shohei Ohtani. I mean, Brad, we were talking about it during the break. It's like we talk about Shohei so casually as if we've seen this before night in and night out in Major League Baseball. Like, oh, yeah, pitched four innings, five innings, struck out six or seven. Oh, and went 2-for-4, by the way. I think we're getting too numb to this whole thing called Shohei Ohtani.
2: Yeah, I think we are to a certain extent because we're witnessing greatness unfold on a daily basis with him, whether he is on the bump or whether he is taking axe at the dish. You know, people make the obvious comparison to Babe Ruth, who was, the two-position star. But, you know, he was only a pitching starter earlier on in his career, primarily with the Boston Red Sox before he came over to the New York Yankees. And then he blew up, of course, as a hitter, much like his body blew up after all the hot dogs that he consumed. And then he was just flexing his muscles as a result and launching home runs, and the legend built from there. But what Shohei is doing is better than Ruth, in my opinion. And a guy that's just really almost dominating every single start he's taking the hill. ERA did jump today. He looks somewhat human, but still got the victory. He's now 7-2, got the win today against the Rays, went six innings, did allow seven hits, did allow four earned runs. It was not a quality start, but a decent start. Walk one and struck out five on 91 pitches. Oh, that poor ERA. It spiked, and I'm putting that in quotes for you, those of you not watching the YouTube feed here on BetMGM Tonight, to 1.47. His whip is still at 0.88. Now, technically, he doesn't quite qualify yet for the NL Cy Young, but he's a couple of turns the rotation away from doing so. And you're right, looking right now at the BetMGM odds. Gabe, this is what's kind of crazy to me. He's minus 2,500, Shohei is, to win the National League MVP. But in the Cy Young race, again, with that itsy-bitsy, teeny-weeny, microscopic ERA of 1.47, he is fourth on the pecking order in terms of Cy Young race. Jacob Mizorowski of the Brewers coming off that greatest of all time Maddox's, the 15Ks, one of the most dominant starts we've ever seen. He's at minus 175. To win that award. Christopher Sanchez, also a guy that's worked a lot of deep games this season. He's dominated for the Philadelphia Phillies. He's a plus 250. And Skeens is next up at 15-1. And I find that embarrassing. I think he's at 15-1 at BetMGM and Shohei then at 16-1. Ohtani is firmly in the Cy Young race, and if you were to ask Shohei right now, what is the top motivating factor for him? Obviously, winning another World Series would be at the top of that list. But if he had to decide, would you rather win the Cy Young or another MVP? I guarantee you, Shohei would say, "Give me the Cy Young. That is a trophy I don't have yet in my possession," and he is going to be firmly in that conversation. Again, as of today, he won another game. He's a magnificent 7-2. He's 16-1 with a 1.47 ERA to win the NL Cy Young. That, my friends, is what we call a redonkulous value.
1: Oh, and put me in, donkey, because I'm trying to put some money on that. Seeing that rate right there, I mean 16-1. When you realize that the four runs he gave up today is the most in any start he's ever had as a Dodger, that's when you look at Shohei Ohtani, the pitcher, is this anomaly that just does not exist. And as you mentioned, the ERA sitting at 1.47. I mean, I was just so confused. You mean the guy that could hit the ball outside of ballparks? The guy that at one point, I think he started off three straight home games against the White Sox with a home run? Wait, you mean Shohei Ohtani can also get on the mound and shut my team down? No, please, keep it away. I don't want Shohei Ohtani around my squad. But if you're the Dodgers, if you love it, what you're concerned about really is, you know, the left knee inflammation, something that he was dealing with, you know, heading into tonight's game or today's game, excuse me. And obviously, you know, after that's probably why he didn't, you know, find himself in the lineup batting. He just wanted
2: didn't
1: to focus
2: hit.
1: On.
2: Yeah.
1: I didn't hit, right, focus on the pitching. So, I mean, Shohei's a guy that you obviously, you know, you're leaning on. But, I mean, again, I think we just take it too lightly in those situations when talking about him because he is, you know, he is that really dude. When you think about Shohei, Brad, because, I mean, obviously the way I'm making an argument for him, you would think I think highly of his game. Where do you put him at in, like, the all-time conversation? Is he in your all-time conversation yet because you're still experiencing him?
2: Yeah, I think he's definitely probably top five all time in my estimation. And you got to take everything from the perspective of the era in which an individual played. And, you know, Babe Ruth was a dominant, most dominant player of his era in the 1920s, for example. You know, just speaking of him and a number of other guys have, you know, truly owned their era. Shohei Ohtani is truly owning his era right now. In a prime, you know, fashion and a very heightened, you know, state of the Major League Baseball game. You know, people are bigger, better, stronger, more skilled, more refined, more efficient. And, you know, instead of, you know, falling in line and just being, you know, a serviceable arm or a guy that's entirely focused on just hitting home runs and being a big bopper. You know, guys are specialized in so many ways. Shohei is that unique case. That, you know, a very individual case of a guy that comes in is like, no, I'm going to be great at everything. And he truly is. I mean, you look at the total war right now, combining his batting war with his pitching war, as tracked there at Fangraphs, it's 5.1, uno, right now in all major baseball. Number two in total war, Bobby Witt Jr. of the Kansas City Royals at 4.2, followed by the greatness of PCA, who is number 14 in all-star voting. I'm still not going to get that out of my dome. And he's at number three in total war at 4.0. But, again, that distance, Ohtani to Witt to PCA, 5.1, 4.2 to 4, you may think, well, that's rather minute. That's not a gap. But in the grand scheme of things, that is an enormous gap. That's like traveling coast to coast across the United States. That's how wide a gap that is. And Shohei is just, again, owning his era, dominating on the mound, dominating at the dish. He is going to be the MVP, and he could be the first and not only win MVP, but also the Cy Young as well in the same season.
1: That would be incredible if that ends up happening. He's Brad Evans. I'm Gabe Ramirez, BetMGM tonight. The scary part for the National League is just not that Ohtani is dominant, right, or is in the running for the Cy Young, but the scary part is that the Dodgers won it anyway, despite him looking human, right? Despite him giving up the four runs, like, okay, it's one thing for a guy to will you to a victory, you know, night in and night out with his bat and then his arm every 5 days. But then when the rest of the team, and that's why the Dodgers are so scary, right? Tampa had the lead. Freddie Freeman, you know, obviously gets the two-run shot. Things go haywire, but that's the kind of squad that they have, right? And so, I mean, even, you know, obviously the White Sox, my team just faced the Dodgers. They won that series, by the way, in case anybody was curious.
2: They did.
1: As to what happened, you know, during those three games. But you got to see up close and personal, right? Guys like Mookie Betts that you don't think about but still find their, you know, home runs littered throughout the season. When you're looking at this team, do you think they themselves have found a level of fatigue in that, you know, there's the assumption that they should win? Or do you think that the roster makeup and the personality of the Los Angeles Dodgers is one that, you know, they want to win these championships and continue to pile them on?
2: They're going to continue to pile them up. Look, we were talking about dynasties and how I hate them. And, you know, parody reigns supreme. And I'm a big fan of that. Well, unfortunately, the Dodgers are in a position where they could build themselves a dynastic era, to say the least. And they're very much on pace right now. Like, the Atlanta Braves are very much in the conversation being one of the best teams in baseball. And, of course, their stiffest competition in the National League. The Brewers cannot be underestimated in any way, shape, or form right now at 44-26 with a +113 run differential. That's number three in all of Major League Baseball, number two in the National League. You know, the Dodgers are number one. and run differential by a significant margin. They're plus 144. Number two, the New York Yankees at plus 117. It could be a collision course. Yankees-Dodgers meet in the Fall Classic come October. If that happens, Gabe, oh my goodness. You know who's going to be doing backflips in their standing penthouse offices? The Fox executives, you know, and Turner TBS and whoever's got Major League Playoff action, because if you get Yankees and there's, my God, people will be tuning into that during the middle of the football season, because it's just not something you can ignore. It's something so compelling that's going to draw even the most casual fan, because the big names, the brand name franchises that are indeed involved. So that's kind of what we're hurling toward right now, assuming all the key parts stay healthy. And remember, folks, the Yankees are still winning these games without their best player in the field, that being Aaron Judge.
1: Yeah. Speaking of the White Sox, they beat up on him yesterday, 12-2. Davis Martin, a supposed Cy Young candidate, gets tossed around. But you're absolutely right. Major League Baseball, or any entity for that matter, wants their biggest stars that can attract the most eyes, especially in their championship series, where people understand that there is something on the line. You look at the New York Knicks, Game 5, the most watched since the 1998 Finals when Jordan was playing. But why is that? Because New York hadn't won a championship in 53 years. So the entire city and all the transient New Yorkers, yep, the diaspora of that state that takes place, merges together, eyes on the screens. People are watching, Knicks fans everywhere. And you get that, and of course it ends up being better for that. But you know who benefits more than the NBA? It's Major League Baseball, because it's not just the Yankees that win in that scenario. The Tampa Bay Rays win. The Chicago White Sox win. Yeah. Everyone in Major League with profit sharing wins in that scenario. So, again, I mean, you're hitting the nail on the head. You know, to think of a squad like that to be facing against the Yankees. And, again, we talked about it yesterday, right, Brad, where it's like Major League Baseball can go through a run where it's two bad teams in the – in the championship, in the World Series, and then all of a sudden they're like, maybe we should put our big market squads or try. The difference is they can't call a bunch of fouls in order to get teams out of position to do like that. But well, it'll be a hell of a World Series if those two teams were in there.
2: Yeah, it would be a cherry on top of a magnificent season Sunday, to say the least. That'd be, honestly, Gabe, not to go dim and dark on you, but doom and gloom scenario with the CBA and the impending strike. Maybe it'll be the last time we see baseball for an eternity because of the gap that currently exists between MLB ownership and the players' union and the desire for the salary cap. The players, of course, don't want it. Is there going to be a salary cap floor? You know, what is the ceiling ultimately going to be decided on? It is going to bleed into spring training. It's going to be the storyline the entire offseason. It's going to carry over, I believe, in the regular season, and possibly, and God forbid, I hope it doesn't happen, threaten Major League Baseball regular season games and even the entire season. So if we do get Dodgers-Yankees, and you get the ultimate World Series matchup, you see the gangbuster ratings that are coming in. Ownership, players union reps, dwell on that. Ponder that. Put that in not the back of your head, but the forefront of your mind to sit down and reach that C word. Compromise, because you can't screw this up. But you probably will.
1: My wife and I are still looking for that word compromise, Brad. But fortunately, hopefully they can get to some sort of something so we can continue to give you these winners. If that's what we did yesterday, if you went streaking with us, ladies and gentlemen, in Major League Baseball and parlayed all four of our bets, you would have hit the plus 240 parlay and walked away a winner. Well, what guys do we have lined up to get hits tonight? Make sure you hang in with us on the other side so we can let you know. Brad Evans, Gabe Ramirez, talking baseball on the other side, right here on BetMGM tonight on Westwood One Sports.
0: We're a month away from NFL training camps opening. The return of Patrick Mahomes, QB battles in Cleveland, Minnesota, and Atlanta. Myles Garrett joining Matthew Stafford in L.A. 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
1: Payouts. All right. I think I learned from yesterday. Let's go streaking!
20: Yeah! We won a game yesterday. We win one today, that's two in a row. We win one tomorrow, that's called a winning streak. It has happened before.
21: We're going streaking!
1: And that's exactly what we're trying to do. All of us have at least won one, myself included. And we can potentially turn individually all four of us into a streak. But can I ask this question since I am a guest this week on the show? What's the longest streak the show has ever been on?
2: As far as a collective, I think early in the season, Brandon, correct me if I'm like hit parlays in a single week. Am I wrong in that assessment?
22: Yeah, we hit three out of five 1 week where we.
1: Yeah. Wait, but three in a row? You guys had three in a row or three?
22: No,
1: out of five?
22: Two in a row.
2: No.
22: Two in a row is the most we've ever done as a show.
2: Yeah, I think it was. Yeah. Most we do is we hit back to back that week, but we hit three out of five in the same week, which ain't too shabby, honestly.
1: All right, I got to be honest, guys. If I, on my first week, tie the streak, you know what I'm saying, that's been going on for a year now, I'm going to be really excited. I'm gonna expect to be asked back on the show if this ends up happening. So, all right, so I'm going to go in reverse order from yesterday. Actually, you know what? No. That's the worst thing I could do is try to ruin the mojo that we got going. Brad, you're going to go. Well, I want you to go first and let me know who you got. To go get a hit and keep the streak going.
2: Oh, man, I was perspiring last night because Juan Soto came through in the clutch. Last at-bat for him in the game. I'm streaking at 10 right now. Again, Monty is our pack leader all time with 14 consecutive hits. Tonight, I'm going with Paul Goldschmidt. There's golden in their hills. taking on the Chicago White Sox. The reason why I like Goldschmidt, he's got a hit, Gabe, in 17 of his last 18 games. He's batting .409 over his last 7 days. He's batting .419 with over 1,200 OPS against left-handed pitchers. And who is he facing? A southpaw. And Anthony Kay, who's given up a 41.6% hard hit rate, and he's got a 6-plus road ERA and 8-flat ERA in his last two starts. Paul Goldschmidt, and I'm streaking to numero once.
1: That is 11 in English for those of you that didn't pass Spanish 101. Paul Goldschmidt to get the hit, and I got to be honest, a commendable streak of 10 right now, because if you were riding it out with him, you'd be rolling in the dough, ladies and gentlemen. All right. Up next, we're going I think we went. Did we go Monty second yesterday? No, I can't remember.
2: Yeah, we did. Go Brando tonight. Sure.
1: No. We're going to keep it. We won yesterday.
2: Oh, you want to keep it? Okay.
1: We don't want to ruin the mojo here. All right, Monty, you're up next, man. What you got for me?
23: Let's do it. I'm going with Brandon Lau back out to Sacramento in that A's game, except on the other side. We had Kurtz last night. We're going with Lau tonight. 10th highest rated hitter on my board on the day, batters-box.com. Elite matchup against Aaron Civale. Lefties have had no trouble against Civale this season, hitting .305 with a .910 OPS. Lau's in a bit of a slump, but I think the matchup is too good, so I'm not really worried about that. 88 games with an elite rating for Lau, getting a hit 78% of the time. If you look at just road games in that span, 37 games with an elite rating on the road, that trend jumps to 89%. So awesome trend tonight. I'm all over Lau. I think he gets it done. I'm going to be riding a few bets on him as well.
1: I mean, yesterday I thought Monty was the statistician when he was doing going streaking and not the video producer, because I love the stats and I love them today. Made me feel confident that this thing might hit back-to-back. All right, Brandon, what you got for me? You were the first one to hit yesterday. What you got for me today?
22: Well, Monty, the owner of batters-box.com, better known as the hyphen, is where he gets all these numbers. I'm not going to give you numbers. I'm not going to tell you about elite hitter rating. I'm not going to tell you about OPS. I'm not going to tell you about anything. Why am I going with Brian Rocchio against the Milwaukee Brewers? Two reasons. One, Chase Sulotta got put on the IL and I had to change it. And two, he's going up against the Milwaukee Brewers and he has the most hits in the lineup. And I'm a Milwaukee Brewers hater.
1: That's it?
22: That's why I'm going with Brian Rocchio.
2: Oh.
1: I like it. So Brando has a streak of two. Monty had to reset his streak at one. We mentioned that Brad is at 10. My streak is at 1, my first time playing. I'm 1-for-1. And you know what happens when you're starting off hot? You end up pooping the bed on the next one. But hopefully that's not the case for me. I'm going Andy Rodriguez with the Pittsburgh Pirates against the A's. I'm following Monty when it comes to teams. And listen, he's red hot right now. He had 4 hits in his last 2 games against the Athletics. Sometimes you just see the ball in the middle of summer. If you played Little League, you know exactly what I'm talking about. You might not be the all-star, but there was a couple games where the ball looked this big, and that's exactly where Andy Rodriguez is at right now. Aaron Civale, former Chicago White Sox, yeah, I've seen him take the bump quite a few times. And I think Andy's going to be a guy to want to keep the streak going. He's been playing a lot more lately, so I think this might be the opportunity for him to continue the streak. Now, Brad, I see this yesterday, so I want to keep it real. Out of us three, which one do you like the best?
2: I'm not going to lie to you. It's mine. It's Paul Goldschmidt. My God. I mean, the fact the guy has batted over 400, over 1,200 OPS against LHPs, that's got to be my top pick to click.
1: I was saying outside of yours. I know you love yours. But that's
2: I
1: okay.
2: Can't.
1: That's
2: I love
1: okay.
2: my pick.
1: I understand. You are the right one for all the reasons, but hopefully we all hit it. And we catch that parlay, which if you put all 4 of them together, is sitting at plus 301 on BetMGM. All right, coming up next, we continue the MLB conversation and talk about what's happening with a guy. Let's talk about the Cubs. We'll do that after this right here on BetMGM tonight.
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21: Here's your total security of Southern Minnesota weather forecast and meteorologist Megan Mulford. Chance of thunderstorms tonight, otherwise mainly cloudy skies expected. Lows level off around 54. Winds out of the northwest, 10 to 20 miles an hour. Slight chance of thunderstorms tomorrow. Daytime highs approaching 72. Sunshine mixed with clouds at times. Clear skies tomorrow night. Lows dip down to about 50. I'm weatherology meteorologist Megan Mulford. Currently 68.
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1: Welcome to Brad Evans, filling in for Pat Boyle today, who, you know, I get it. When you're the fan of a team that's winning the NBA championship, you are going to be hated. It doesn't matter your takes. It doesn't matter. Your joy will incite hate in others because you are experiencing something that they yearn for. And on our text line, somebody is feeling just that from the 541. Texting in and said, so glad this is the week of the wedding. Pat was getting unbearably annoying with the NBA Finals. Thank God he hasn't been on my radio this week. Now, I feel bad, Brad, but how do you feel about that statement right there about your partner in crime?
2: I think it's spot on. It's outstanding. I was also getting annoyed about the New York Knicks, and I'm glad that Pat is across the pond. I'm glad that he is celebrating. I'm hopefully having peak relaxation, soaking up the rays in España, checking out the culture, checking out the food, checking out the fair, and sipping on just tons of awesome red wine, thinking about how he saw a title in his lifetime for his beloved New York Knicks. So he's having the time of his life. He's with this lovely lady. They're at a wedding. He's probably doing backflips every time he's waking up and maybe even pinching himself because he can't believe, A, that he's in Spain, and B, the Knicks won! So, when he comes back, hopefully he's got that all out of his system because I'm kind of with the texter. I don't give a damn anymore. I turn the page. We're focused on baseball. We're focused on football. You can party in your own individual mind about the New York Knicks.
1: It's been a week and a half, and I've seen 3 Carl Anthony Towns commercials, and I'm already disgusted. I got to be honest.
3: I want them.
1: it's not going to stop, and I have to deal with it. It might be insufferable. You said something a second ago that made me really think about, just sports and how we consume them. And you mentioned that, Pat got to experience for the first time in his life this championship for his team. What was the first team of yours, Brad, that you watched and were a fan of that won a championship? What was that team for you?
2: Well, when I was like 7, 8 years old, the 85 Bears, yeah. That was that team. But I was so young. And, I didn't really know about the history of the Bears organization and how they had long suffered for a number of years. And I got to, kind of live that euphoria as a youngster. But as a grown-ass man, it was definitely the Cubs in 2016. I was living in Denver, Colorado at the time. And I, stayed up all the way through the rain delay, of course, and I was a nervous Nelly. Sweating bullets like crazy. And then it happened. And that final ground ball out. Brian to Rizzo. Rizzo put the ball in his back pocket. And I just collapsed. And I started crying. And my wife was there. We hugged. My kids were asleep. They were little at the time. That will live for me forever. Like, I can go to my grave and I'm good, baby. Because the Cubs actually won a World Series while I was a living, breathing human being. The next one I want to see is Illinois in basketball or football. I will take that. That's like the pinnacle because we all have a list of our favorite teams and the team that you most want to win a title. For me, the Cubs are always number 2, but number 1, Illinois men's basketball. That's the one I'm waiting for. You want to talk about crying? I will cry an entire damn river if that does occur during my life.
1: I know you'll be the grand marshal of that parade if it ever, in fact, happens on the yes. U of I campus right there. That'd be good. It's funny, you talk about the Cubs championship. I remember vividly, I was doing morning radio at the time, and leading up to the championship, we were broadcasting live from Wrigley Field, right? We were doing our morning show from there. And I'm a Sox fan, and people were like, you're going to jinx the Cubs. Like, you shouldn't be there. Get out of there. What are you doing? And then I'll never forget the day that the Cubs won. I remember going to sleep thinking, I just don't care. This is of zero importance to me. And then I was woken up by fireworks. And that's how I knew the Cubs had won the World Series because everybody was blowing off fireworks at my house. for me, on the other side, like I it's kind of like your stories, Brett. Mine, when I was younger, is when the Bulls were winning championships. My dad was an avid basketball player, basketball fan, and so he loved the Bulls. We watched every single game together. And so I was a kid, though, when the Bulls were winning championships. And for me, it was the White Sox in 2005. And I'll never forget, you know, just looking at the TV and being like, because the Bulls seem so far removed from my reality. And here I am in 2005 just thinking like, oh, my God, like, they're going to win the championship. Like, I can't believe they're going to win the World Series. Like, this is so unreal.
2: That was crazy.
1: To me. It's a crazy feeling that you get. And so I'm thinking about Pat in Spain. And you know he's experiencing it every day, right? Because there's no one to talk him off the ledge. So he's just out there in Spain like, dude, Jalen Brunson, I don't know, better than Damian Lillard. Like, he's probably having that conversation every single day out there because that's the kind of joy that it brings you. For me, you said it'd be, you know, it'd be the Fighting Illini. It has to be the Bears for me. Like, like weeping as if Jesus himself was standing in front of me. Like, I'd have to be, like, just bawling, crying if the Bears win the Super Bowl. I might stop watching sports. Like, it might be a pinnacle in that kind of sense of the word to get to that. But we can only hope that everyone feels that sensation at some point in their life at one team. And you're not just, you know, the mush, the lovable loser throughout your city and your fan base that's out there. Again, I'm Gabe Ramirez, along with the beloved, of course, Brad Evans, who was weeping during the Cubs World Series. But fortunately, you're listening to BetMGM Tonight on Westwood One Sports. 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Got to talk about your team in depth. And, you know, this is a Cubs squad that should really be just handling business against the Colorado Rockies. First time they were on the schedule about a week back, the assumption was that they were going to be able to sweep. Obviously ran into some issues. And, you know, Jason Kipnis, who obviously, 2016 hero, you know, really went in on the Cubs during the postgame on Marquee. Not just, you know, calling out the team after their loss, but really, you know, the effort from the squad after the game against the Rockies. And so, Brad, when you're thinking about Kipnis, right, and these guys that are covering the team, and I work with a lot of guys that, you know, are former athletes for the teams that they're covering. What's your take on guys that are outside of the game but maybe come down a bit too hard on what's happening in the present? Do you feel like they're far removed from the game, or they still have that weight and that gravitas to lay down the hammer, so to speak, on the respective squads?
2: No, wheel the hammer, man. Lay it down. Everything that Kipnis had said was spot on. I mean, this Cubs team deserves all the finger-pointing and ridicule imaginable right now. Again, they have two 10-game win streaks. They were just otherworldly hot for the better part of an entire month in the middle of April to, like, mid-May. And we're all thinking when they're, you know, double figures above 500, you know, giving off 2016 vibes, they're going to do it again. They're not only going to win the division. They're going to push, if not outright beat, the Atlanta Braves. They're going to push, if not outright beat, the L.A. Dodgers. They're going to make it back to the World Series. And you know what? They could take down the New York Yankees. That's what we all thought. It was a little bit premature. Obviously, it's a long season, 162 games. And it went south in a hurry with a 10-game losing streak. And, you know, now they've just been largely a 500 team for the better part of the last couple of weeks. They cannot hit themselves out of a wet paper bag. That's the biggest issue. And they are leaving an absurd, obscene amount of guys and runners in scoring position. Wrist is just terrible in terms of team-wide batting average. The only guy that has been the saving grace of this franchise for the better part of last month is PCA. Peter Armstrong is playing, honestly, at an MVP level, although he's not going to be remotely in that conversation because Shohei's going to walk with that award home. I'm not even going to argue it, though his WAR is extraordinarily high. Again, it's number two in the National League behind the aforementioned Shohei Ohtani. He's been dynamite, to say the least. So love him or hate him, you know, I can't ignore the stats and data that he's accumulated here for, you know, last several games. But Bregman's been a disappointment. You know, the big franchise, acquisition they had in the offseason, they backed up the truck for his services, paid him an ungodly amount of money. He's been a very reliable glove, which was part of his game, obviously. But, you know, the bat's starting to come around. But where's the power, bro? It's non-existent. Ian has been a roller coaster ride. Nico Hoerner, I can't hit worth a damn right now after he had a really hot start to begin this season. And, you know, he's been relegated to the bottom of the order because he's just basically ground ball out every time he steps up. Dan Swanson is a walking, talking punchline. Still reliable glove, but batting well south of Mendoza line. And it goes on and on and on. All of the injuries, they're stink bitten. They just lost Danny Palencia to an injury. He's placed on the injured list yesterday. Matthew Boyd's not been healthy. I mean, Edward Cabrera's got cramping now in his right hand. What the hell's that all about? You're a pitcher, bro. You're cramping in your right hand. Had to exit the start early last night. I mean, it just keeps stacking up again and again and again. The injuries, the ineptitude. You can't blame the injuries necessarily on anybody. You know, those things happen. They're random. And it's just pure happenstance. But the lack of hitting with runners on base is inexplicable and inexcusable. And Kipnis was exactly spot on in calling out this Cubs scene. I don't give a damn if he played in 1900 or if he played in the 2010s. The Cubs deserve all kinds of blame because they can't hit the damn ball.
1: You're absolutely right. I think, you know, when you're talking about this Cubs team, it is – listen, there's so many things going on with this Cubs squad because it's the most disappointing of the last 3 years. Like, even when you're thinking about the loss last year to the Milwaukee Brewers in the playoffs, like, that hurt. That was so crushing for the fan base, for the organization. But this year, it hurts, but in a different way, right? And it's more painful. Gross. But and you're like, wow, this we really thought we had some hope. That's what it is. It's hope crushing. You thought you had hope that the Cubs can get back to that glory. And listen, you know, we were talking about the World Series of both the Cubs and the White Sox. And I can't tell you, Brad, as a Sox fan, you know, especially around the time that the Cubs won that World Series in 2016, so many Cubs fans were like, oh my God, that was 10 years ago. That was 11 years ago. And I'd be like, dude, don't let the Cubs win one World Series and let 10 years pass. And that's exactly where you're at right now, right? And so yeah. There's still this level of frustration where Cubs fans still feel like they're owed one more World Series. And Rizzo's not walking through the door, right? Rossi's not coming through to catch. And Kipnis himself is not going to be your MVP in any sort of capacity. But the disappointment that comes from that hope that, again, I think the allure and the happiness from the World Series from a fan standpoint, it'll live forever. Like you said, you can go to your grave, you're going to feel great about the Cubs winning the World Series. But the joy of it in real life has worn off, and you're ready for another one. And then you see billionaire owners take over, and you say to yourself, why are we not as competitive as the Dodgers, as the Yankees? Why are we not still atop the NL Central despite injuries? Why isn't our team good enough? Why aren't the signings that we made coming through? Like you said, hitting with runners in scoring position. Why isn't Bregman coming through? He's not a power hitter, but damn, hit 280 for me and get on base often. PCA is at the top of the lineup because Craig Counsell is trying to find some sort of semblance of continuity and momentum when the true position for PCA should be like 6, 7, 8. So he can turn over the lineup. So he can be dangerous back there. And that's why you need other guys stepping up. Like when Michael Busch is at the top of the order. Nico was at it too. And then you had, you know, Suzuki batting three and hitting bombs. Happer coming through. Like when that lineup was working together, the starting pitching was performing well. The bullpen, everything was firing on all cylinders. And we all know that inevitably it's going to happen throughout the course of the season that that's not going to be the case. But the inability to find it again. Right, that's where the frustration lies. The inability to get back to that place or to look like some semblance of the team that had 2 10-game win streaks, that's where the frustration lies. And, again, it's the disappointment of hope that is more out there for anything else. And I even wonder, Brad, does it concern you that maybe the Cubs might be in a position where they're not buyers come trade deadline?
2: Yeah, I think that is very much on the table right now. Look, if they can't turn the sucker around and be, you know, a handful of games above 500, you know, they're going to be stuck in a rock and a hard place. You know, what direction does Jed Hoyer and this organization take in the front office? And do they do indeed go out there and sacrifice some of their good young talent, like a Pedro Ramirez is up at the club and hitting damn well? You know, they got Alcantara, too, on this roster. He's got a lot of upside. You know, they can maybe dangle one of those guys for areas of need, and it's going to be primarily pitching. At least that's what we thought. But right now, you may have to invest in another bat, along with a rotation starter, along with some help with the bullpen. There's a lot of potholes, a lot of voids right now on this roster. And to be frank, to be honest, look, I would love for the Cubs to be buyers, but they're barely hovering around 500 come the trade deadline. Sell. Please sell. Stockpile, you know, prospects, a trade, whoever you need to trade, and play for next year, because there's just no point in you bringing in, you know, some additional guys, sacrifice in the future, and thinking you're going to, you know, it's a guarantee you're going to make the wild card and actually make some noise in the NL race. Because I don't think they could be competitive against the Braves and the Dodgers with the way these things have gone over the last month. And that's a significant sample size for the season. Now, again, we got miles to go before we sleep. There's a possibility they could turn this capsized ship around and get back to that team that we saw earlier this season, or at least some semblance of that, and be, you know, maybe the front runner in the NL Central. But I don't think they're going to catch the Brewers. I still believe they're going to catch hot in some form or fashion and probably finish at number two. They probably still will make the wild card. But I do not want them selling their souls, giving up those top prospects for guys they think are going to get them over the hump and they think are going to make them competitive against the likes of the Braves and Dodgers, because, frankly, that ain't going to happen.
1: Yeah, they need to restock the cupboards, right? I mean, you get rid of Olin Casey.
2: Yeah.
1: You get rid of Cam Smith. You've exhausted all of your arms, essentially, in your system because of the injuries. So who else is coming to save the day? Right? Who else is coming to right the ship? Obviously, you can always add via free agency, but the majority of teams in baseball, when they're making deep runs, someone from within the organization steps up and makes that big improvement. I mean, you talk about adding a bat. Moises Ballesteros, you know, we talked about this yesterday with the talent jump that teams are supposed to make, right? We talked about the Cincinnati Reds, and we know that they have talent on that roster, but until you can be consistently good, then your team is not going to

0: they're not performing well. And the back end of your order, like D'Angelo Swanson's batting 1-something. Like if that's what's happening, then yeah, you're never going to be competitive in that scenario. But you need your young guys to come in, spell a guy here and there, put the pressure on the veterans, create that competition, make guys feel it like they have to play a little bit better in order to keep that spot because some young dude is on their tail. And I don't think anybody in there on the Cubs right now feels that sort of pressure like they might lose their position.
1: Well, maybe Craig Council is trying to do that right now with Pedro Ramirez because Ramirez has gotten some key spots and he's actually come up with some big hits. Almost had a bomb last night at a critical situation. Didn't come through, but still put good wood on the baseball. And he's played more than adequately defensively. I think right now that's putting the onus a little bit on, of course, Dansby Swanson and also Nico Horner. You know, both those guys are outstanding with the glove. They're gold glovers. The Cubs have arguably one of the best defensive, if not the best defensive infield in all Major League Baseball. They're the best defensive team in all of Major League Baseball, but you still have to contribute across the board some meaningful numbers. And Dansby Swanson right now is just drowning with the bat. It's weak contact. There's no pop. He's not lining the ball and finding the gaps at all. He stinks. He absolutely stinks at the dish. And Dansby knows it, and it's putting a lot of pressure on him. And Nico has just been equally as bad. And as I said before, it's why he has gone from being prominently a leadoff guy to somebody batting like 7, 8, 9 in the order. A guy like Ramirez could come in and be that spark plug. He might be surrendering a little bit of value with the glove, but what he makes up for offensively, that's exactly what the Cubs need. So hopefully Council is emphasizing that and stressing it and is going to get Pedro Ramirez some more of a look, some more at-bats, so we can indeed create that competition and push the veterans who are underachieving.
0: Yeah, you can't overthink the recipe. Sometimes you just need a little more salt, and Pedro Ramirez can certainly be that to get things cooking. We're going to try to cook some things up for you on the other side coming up after the break. Defying the Odds, Major League Baseball edition. We're going to go over some teams and some bets that you might want to put into your app. Don't go anywhere. Brad Evans, Gabe Ramirez, we have more for you on the other side. It's BetMGM tonight right here on Westwood One Sports.
2: Baker Mayfield is looking for a new contract before training camp. Will the Buccaneers get a deal done with the franchise QB or risk a distraction hovering over Tampa Bay all season? Westwood One Sports.
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11: This is Minnesota News Network. I'm John Anderson. Minnesotans traveling through Duluth this weekend need to be prepared for detours because of the Grandma's Marathon on Saturday. MnDOT Public Affairs.

0: coordinator, Margie Nelson.
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0: Visit 511mn.org for up-to-date information. Drought conditions continue to affect large portions of Minnesota despite recent rainfall. The latest state information shows more than 40% of Minnesota is considered abnormally dry, while about a third of the state remains in moderate to severe drought. State officials say additional rainfall will be needed in the coming weeks to improve soil moisture, stream flows, and wildfire conditions. 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

0: When the game goes live, the conversation turns up. 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
1: And we turn up all the way to the max. It is Gabe Ramirez, Brad Evans right here on BetMGM Tonight. Pat Boyle on vacay, haciendo su cosa en España, doing his thing in Spain. But the money continues. Gambling don't stop for anybody. These bills ain't going to pay themselves. Or is Uber Eats ain't going to buy itself for Chick-fil-A or whatever you're getting right there. But it is time for us to make you some money in a segment we call Define the Odds. This is Major League Baseball Edition. Is Brandon coming on and throwing these out? And are we chatting these? Or what's – or why just
2: – Oh, we could do that. Bring Brandon on. Sure.
1: Bring Brandon on. Brandon Combs, our producer extraordinaire, out in the downtown Chicago studios. Might not. Oh, there he goes. I was going to say, there he is. With his Cubs hat. Non-biased opinions when it comes to baseball. What you got for us with this first Define the Odds?
3: I can give you all sorts of non-biased opinions when it comes to baseball, especially if you want to talk Cubs. All right. Will any MLB team break the regular season wins record, emerging victorious in 117-plus games? Right now, the Dodgers are at plus 6,600. Atlanta is 101, and the New York Yankees are 125-1. Currently, right now, as we speak, the Atlanta Braves have the best record in Major League Baseball, and they are sitting at 46-26. So they would have to win 71 of their last, what was that, at 72? So 71 of their last 100, or of the last 90 games.
1: Yeah, listen, let's be very honest. When we're talking about, 117 games, teams would have to care, right? Like, you'd have to care night in and night out about, you'd have to have a huge chip on your shoulder. Like, you have to have lost in maybe the National League Division Series to, like, your rivals. And you would need to have that kind of a – oh, wait, that's the Cubs. I'm sorry. Wrong tangent I'm going on there.
2: Oh, twist a dagger.
1: You would need to have that sort of motivation, right? Because 117 – listen, it's 2026. Guys are resting. People are being precautionary until the playoffs start. So in order to do something like that, to break a record, you really would have to be on some sort of sick, demented pace where everyone is in and they are just in destruction mode. So I don't know. I can't imagine a scenario where anyone tops that. Brad, what do you think?
4: I think it's going to be far-fetched, but it can get there. But if there is one team that could potentially, top and have a very handsome payout, because, we pull these odds. This is a real market, folks, available right now at our friends at BetMGM. I think it's the Yankees. Because here's the reason why I'm going to throw this out there. The Yankees are sitting at 44-27 right now. Now, they don't have as great a record as the Dodgers or the Braves, also involved in this conversation. But you look at the division race. The Tampa Bay Rays, including the game today in which they lost 5-4 against the LA Dodgers, they're only three games behind the Bronx Bombers. So they're pushing them, right? And that's what you need in this scenario. You need a team that's got the goods, and the Yankees certainly do. Again, they have the very highest run differential in the American League by an extraordinary margin. They're plus 117. Well, the list is Seattle Mariners at plus 22. Think about that. You got the 90-plus run differential advantage over the number two team of the American League. That's how incredible the Yankees have been this season. But yet, the Tampa Bay Rays, again, are only trailing them by three games in their own division. So as long as the Rays can stay within striking distance, the Yankees continue to win games. The Rays continue to win games. Maybe, just maybe, the Yankees maybe win the division by a margin like 3-5 games. You're like the final couple of weeks of the regular season. It's not a foregone conclusion. The magic number, though dwindling, is still rather high, and they're playing competitive baseball to win. That's what you need. You need somebody breathing down their neck to guarantee that they're still going to bring the noise, bring the bats, bring arms every single night. We'll take the Yankees for a little sprinkle on action right now at BetMGM at 120-1. Why the hell not, Gabe?
1: I love the long odds. Let me get them. I have no problem with it. I think you bring up a great point. Right, because I think a lot of times in gambling, we try to visualize our bets or our theories when we're coming up with our winners, right? Like why it could happen. And having someone on your tail is a good enough reason to continue to want to give victories, knowing that if you falter at any moment, right, if you have any hiccup, someone could leapfrog you in any given instance. So that's a great one right there. And I do love the long odds, no doubt about that. All right, Brandon. What do you got next for me? Speaking of odds, what's the next defying the odds moment for us?
3: A regular season home run leader. Who's your favorite pick? Is it Kyle Schwarber at minus 110? Yordan Alvarez at plus 260? Byron Buxton is plus 500? Nick Kurtz plus 900? James Wood is 13-1. Matt Olson is also 13-1. Or is it somebody else? Brad?
4: You know what? I'm all about the long odds as well. I just gave you 125-1. I feel the New York Yankees have a shot. I'm saying it's far from the G word, the L word, easy money. None of those things really should apply when you're thinking about laying a little action on something, no matter what it is. Because there's always doubt that creeps in, the injury imp always lurks. There's always extraneous circumstances that you cannot predict. However, in this case, looking at the long odds, I'm going off the board. I'm going with a guy who is going to be in action against my beloved Chicago Cubs tonight at Wrigley Field. Is it a Chicago Cub? No, I'm not going to be betting on PCA to be the home run leader. I'm looking at a Colorado Rocky. Oh, my God, yes, I am that sick and admitted in it. How about Hunter Goodman, who right now is at 30-1 to lead the bigs, and he's got 20 bombs on the season. His isolated power is at 282. That's extraordinarily high. Barrel rate is 16.1%. Hard hit rate of 47%. He's number 22 in exit velocity. Oh, and last I checked, he plays in the thin air of a hitter's haven, that being Coors Field in Denver. The Rockies may collectively stink, but Goodman's going to be an all-star. The backstop's been one of the best in baseball. Folks, he is a legitimate dark horse. Yes, a Colorado Rocky is a legitimate dark horse to be the home run champ this year. Hunter Goodman for me at 30-1.
1: I love long odds. Got no problem with it. And that's why my person to lead the league in home runs is not on the list either. Can I interest you in a Munetaka Murakami? Already has 20 home runs. When he comes back, the summer air is going to be thin. White Sox Park is a very hitter-friendly ballpark. And he's 560 slug right now, 938 OPS. And this isn't a situation where Murakami is some rookie they got hot for a week or two. This guy has had proven consistency. He's done it in prior leagues, back-to-back MVPs. The guy with swag, has the charisma, and I think it's really pace. Right, more so than anything else. It's not like he had a week or two where he put up 10 home runs. No, he was doing it consistently throughout the season before dealing with the hamstring injury. So I think, the reason why I'd buy, Murakami stock on this, and I don't even know what that is right now, is that he doesn't need to be a better hitter to win it, right? He just needs to show up day in and day out like he's been doing, get protection in the front and the back from Colson Montgomery and a guy like Miguel Vargas, crush fastballs over the middle of the plate and rake, right? You're hitting 240. You're seeing the ball well, and it's just a matter of putting good bat on ball. Now, again, dealing with the hamstring injury, so you wonder how much that's going to kind of zap his power when he comes back. But, everybody goes through ruts, and maybe this is just his rut, and then when he comes back, he can do that. Can I interest you in a Murakami as the season winds down?
4: Yeah, if he can get back and healthy and on the field, sure. Look, he does play in a bandbox there on the south side, and that mercury is going to be rising. And just a natural launch angle and lift that he gets on a swing. It's almost like effortless when he does make contact, gets the ball in the air, and it travels, man. The guy is ox strong. So, sure, I get aboard Murakami. So, Goodman, 31. Murakami, long odds as well. Yeah, sign me up, man. Twist my arm. I'm in.
1: All right, Brandon, what you got next for us?
3: All right. I love the Murakami bet, by the way. That was my – when I saw this question, that was the first name that I went to. I was like, I wonder what his number is at. All right. Will any team or individual pitcher throw a perfect game this year? 24 in total over the 151 years of Major League Baseball. Yes is at plus 60. And if you choose yes, who are you taking? Most recent MLB perfect games. Domingo Herman was in 2023. Felix Hernandez in 2012. Matt Cain in 2012. And Phil Humber in 2012. So only four.
1: Crazy.
3: In the last 14 years.
4: Three in 2012.
1: Yeah, 2012. I do remember that Phil Humber game vividly because I remember thinking, who? who got the perfect game there? But I love the odds. I love it. I love it. 2026, I know we're not hitting as many bombs as we once were. Pitchers are – I just think it's inevitable that things like that happen. Another Phil Humber situation. Who can do it? I mean, do we have to go further down the list than Jacob Mizorowski, a guy
4: Bingo.
1: Who is absolutely a dog right now, threw a pitch 103 miles per hour the other day. I mean, he has the best combo of whip. You know, he has the strikeout ceiling, which if you're going to throw a perfect game, you got to have swing and miss stuff. You know, he has an overpowering arsenal that anyone has seen if you've watched him pitch for more than 5 minutes. So if you're thinking about someone that can do it, so if you're banking on him and the field to throw a perfect game, geez, we almost saw one the other day. I think we were talking about even here on this show where somebody gave up a walk in the seventh inning. So, I mean, you're going to get remotely close to it. If you're telling me I can get close to something at plus 650 and I have 1,500 games left to do it, I think I like my odds. Brad, are you convinced by something like that? Is that long enough odds for you?
4: Yeah, plus 650, I think it's going to happen. I think it will happen at some point this season. And I think it will be Jacob Mizorowski who pitches a perfecto. I mean, look at the K per 9 at 13.55. The walks per 9, he has shaved significant numeric off of that. It was 4.23 last season, now 2.28. So he's really honed his stuff. He has flourished in his craft. I mean, he's routinely touched 103 miles per hour, even late in the games, and it could be a tick faster than that. We've seen him throw 104 this year. His stuff, you know, the slider's off the table, extraordinary movement with the fastball, very low contact rates, not a lot of hard hit rate contact when it is made. It's only 31.4% is his hard hit rate percentage on the year. I mean, he has got the goods to absolutely dominate. We saw it recently. With the greatest Maddux performance in Major League Baseball history, faced the minimum 27 batters, gave up just one hit, also struck out 15 with 95 pitches and a complete game shutout. I mean, he is just wonderful to watch. Toe the rubber every single time, mystifying to the opposition, and pure dominance potential every single time he goes out every fifth day. So I think it will happen this year, and I will lay a little action on it, plus 650. It's too bad that BetMGM can't say which pitcher would get it. They give us odds on a per-pitcher basis because whatever the number is, I lay it on the Miz.
1: Like you said, he is Miz-stifying when he's on the mound, and I know we're going to be able to do something there. And I mean, hey, plus 650, like I said, sign me up. Long odds, if I could just, you know, set up my money, I'm here for it. And, of course, that's exactly what we're trying to do here on BetMGM tonight. All right, on the other side, we got a little buy or sell, asking you some questions and figuring it out what side of the argument are you on, including will Tua Tagovailoa be under center for the Atlanta Falcons in week one. We'll discuss that and more. It's Gabe Ramirez. It's Brad Evans. It's BetMGM tonight. Right here on Westwood One Sports.
0: The U.S. men's national team looks to go 2-0 in group play when they take on Australia. Can the Americans win two games in group play for the first time since the original World Cup nearly a century ago? We'll find out Friday. Westwood One Sports.
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12: I think I got to sell it because of the surefire side of that and being an NBA title fraudster. Look, they're going to be in a conversation, but are they a surefire? I wouldn't, you know, necessarily count on that because, you know, again, it's a long season, 82 games. The injury imp is always lurking in every sport, especially in the NBA. And, you know, knee buckle, one ankle twist. And one of those key players, whether it's Giannis, Jaylen Brown, Jason Tatum, assuming, you know, all would be on the court together and not playing somewhere else. I'm looking at Jaylen Brown. There's always that risk. There's always that downside. And as you mentioned earlier on the show, you know, will Giannis, you know, assuming this were to come to fruition, fit in with the team? Is he able to check that ego? Can they work together as a unit, as a collective? You still have the Knicks there. You still have the Oklahoma City Thunder. The San Antonio Spurs are going to be a year older, a year wiser. Surefire NBA title frontrunner? Nah, man, I don't think so. So I'm going to sell on that narrative.
11: I'm buying it. I'm buying it, and I might be at the front of the line to buy it. I actually thought the Boston Celtics had a really good chance of winning the championship this year. We talk about people having their chip on their shoulder. I thought Jason Tatum coming back, you know, might have been able to help Willis team. They had a deep squad. They had great role players. And I assumed that was going to be the case. The reason why I'm sitting at the front of the line, I think it has less to do about Giannis and the potential of him being there. And it has more to do with a Jason Tatum that gets a full offseason workout. A guy that gets to come in week one with his body exactly where he wants it to be. Obviously, he was rushed in. Nobody thought Jason Tatum was going to come back and play, let alone play at an extremely high level, right? And I think a lot of times when we watch NBA basketball, or any sport for that matter, the assumption is that they're video game characters. And you get Jason Tatum back, and all of a sudden you get 35 points, 8 assists, 7 rebounds. And it's like, it just doesn't work like that. I talked to Jordan when he came back after the first three-peat. It just doesn't work like that. And so I'd be at the front of the line just because he is the guy who has a Mamba mentality. He is the guy that doesn't care he won a championship. He feels like he wants to win more. He feels like he's in a position to win more. So put me at the front of the line with Jason Tatum. Give me a little baby oil to put in my hair so I can have some pretty curls on top, just like him. And then we'll go ahead and go make some money together. All right, next one I got for you, buying or selling, your boy from ILLINI, Keaton Wagler. We know he's a sensational player, but does he have sensational market value? When it comes to landing with the Clippers at the number 5 pick, he's currently plus 240 to get there. Do you see Keaton Wagler going that high in the NBA draft?
12: Yeah, I'm going to buy this all day. And, again, I'm bearing the orange and blue bias to the best of my ability. I think Wagler fits the area need for the Clippers. They need help in that backcourt. And this is a load of backcourt class. You know, we talked about Darius Dacuff, and I think he's likely to go number 6 overall in the Brooklyn Nets. Mykel Brown in that conversation. Kingston Fleming's out of Houston. All those guys for the L.A. Clippers. But I think Wagler is a special dude. You saw what he was able to do in Champaign last season with the rock in hands. The creativity, the limitless range that some people were comparing to Steph Curry, for crying out loud. He may not be the most supreme athlete, but I think he kind of shocked somebody. You know, a lot of individuals that are out there with his verticality that he showed in the NBA Combine. He didn't have a single dunk at Elvis last year, but he's a guy that certainly has the leaping ability to flush it home and rock the rim. So you can play him a point guard. You can play him a shooting guard. So that versatility helps. The creativity, the distribution skills, he's exactly what the Clip need. And I'm rather shocked that he is plus 240 to go there. I think the front runner now at BetMGM, though still a plus money, is Mykel Brown to go the LA Clippers at number 5. But give me Keeler, the orange and blue, going out west in the City of Angels and representing the LA Clippers.
11: Yeah, I think Keaton Wagler is a Kevin Martin clone. Right, when I think about who he was, a guy that could score, you know, same body type, but I don't know if he's going to be an impact player the way a guy like Darius Acuff would be. And if it goes Ibanza, Peterson, Boozer, Wilson, or some variation of that, when you're thinking about number five, the Clippers gave up on one superstar point guard in Shai Gilgeous-Alexander. They're not going to do it a second time and passing up on Darius Acuff. That's the guy who I would take in that situation. All right, we got about a minute left. I got to ask you, Tua Tagovailoa, is he going to be on the center for Atlanta week one?
12: I'm buying it, man. I don't think Michael Penix is going to be back and healthy. Kevin Stefanski said, quote, if Penix will be ready in time, any kick is a long shot. I think Tua is a more accurate quarterback. And I think it'll be Penix alone. You got a true QB battle in training camp for the ATL. I think Tua wins it and at least starts week one. I'm buying it.
11: I know. It's difficult, right? You see Tua. Obviously, you go up to Minnesota. You see Kyler Murray. These veterans that are good, maybe we're not necessarily on the greatest teams, getting opportunities to totally redeem themselves in better situations. And, I mean, when you're thinking about, you know, obviously, you know, Tua stepping into a role in Atlanta where he already has the weapons there, you get the best running back, you know, in the league, arguably, you know, to help you out. And you get just a fresh start. Sometimes you need a fresh coat of paint. I think Tua's a professional, and I think that's what you're seeing with both Kyler and Tua. They step into these situations, understand how to handle offenses. And so in training camp, they've been there before, and they look like the adult in the room. And so, and then I think when you're talking about the franchises themselves, they like a little certainty there as well. So I'm buying that also. All right, we're going to continue our NFL conversation on the other side. We're going to talk a little Dallas Cowboys. Oh, I'm sorry, Eagles fans. What are the key additions, key subtractions, and will they make a push for the playoffs? And what fantasy guys should you be looking at? We'll do that on the other side. It's Brad Evans. It's Gabe Ramirez. It's BetMGM tonight on Westwood One Sports.
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16: Here's your total security of Southern Minnesota weather forecast and meteorologist Megan Mulford. Chance of thunderstorms tonight. Otherwise, mainly cloudy skies expected. Lows level off around 54. Winds out of the northwest, 10 to 20 miles an hour. Slight chance of thunderstorms tomorrow. Daytime highs approaching 72. Sunshine mixed with clouds at times. Clear skies tomorrow night. Lows dip down to about 50. I'm weatherology meteorologist Megan Mulford. Right now, 66.
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0: My name is Luis Fonsi. A lot of people don't know enough about Alzheimer's and dementia. We've seen it in movies, we all know somebody, but there's a lot of information that people still don't know. I'm personally still learning so much about it. I would say to those people who have loved ones who are going through it, don't be afraid to ask questions. Don't be afraid to get help. Don't be afraid to put it out in the open, because it will be better for them and for their loved ones.
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1: With Gabe Ramirez and Brad Evans, we're getting down and dirty in the D, as Brad would say. Talking about these Dallas Cowboys in just a bit. Three-point stance coming up. Looking at the key additions, key subtractions, and more importantly, how you can make some money with some fantasy value, some player props, and we'll take a look at their over-under on the win totals as well. But first, let's go out to the phone lines, man. Of course, you can always reach us on the text line or on the phones. 310-840-4910. Let's go ahead and kick this thing off. We have, obviously, somebody talking about some Bills fandom. We got Chance out there. Chance, what's going on? Welcome to the show.
2: Hey, y'all. Thank you for taking the call. So, earlier you were talking about remembering your first championship, right? I'm a Alabama college football fan. Yeah. I'm a football guy first and foremost, and then a hockey guy, right? And then a Bills and Sabres fan, right? As a Buffalo fan, we ain't won jack squat. Of course, we made it to the fourth straight. The Sabres have never made it to a championship. But, you know, my father being from down here and living down here a lot of my life, Alabama's had plenty of darn success. I was young in 1992. I think it was 2009, Saban's first tip, right? Man, I was ecstatic. Julio Jones, Greg McElroy, Rolando McClain, I was so happy. But nothing, and my God, I mean nothing, could compare in my life, other than having children, to the Buffalo Bills winning a Super Bowl. I will talk about it for years. I don't care if I don't care if it's the only one we ever win. I don't care if I have to hitchhike. I will drive to Buffalo for the parade. Just to be around other Buffalo fans. I will just lose my mind because I love that team. It has been such a struggle. I believe we have the best quarterback going in the league right now. I want it so bad. I'm so darn thirsty. The last 2 years, Allen has put them in a position to advance, and he's been let down by other people around him. And, I mean, I pray to the sports guys,
1: that's for sure.
2: Please give us a chip. Please. But anyways, the Alabama 0-19 was great, man. I love that.
1: You got to give you a championship at some point. We were talking about it earlier, right? Like, we're all fans of some team, and we want their championship glory to happen so we can bask in it, like Brad did with the Cubs in 2016, and I did with the White Sox in 2005. And hopefully, speaking of franchises that are obviously in misery, the Dallas Cowboys, certainly one of them. So we get the opportunity to do a three-point stance, take a deep dive into the squad. And when you're looking at the Dallas Cowboys, you know, we were talking a little bit, you mentioned it yesterday, like how lucky they got with a guy like Caleb Downs, right, Brad?
3: Oh, that's exactly right. I mean, it's precisely with a doctor order. And then shout out to Chance, man. Good luck to the Buffalo Bills this year. Hey, you never know, man. This could be...